0: the pro-Palestinian activist Mohsen Mahdawi, a legal permanent resident, opening the door to his rearrest. Mahdawi is a student protest organizer who the Trump administration spent more than a year trying to deport. He's been appealing a removal order in immigration court. In their unanimous decision Tuesday, the panel found the federal judge overstepped by intervening before the case moved through immigration courts. The ruling mirrors a separate appellate panel's decision earlier this year against Mahmoud Khalil, a former classmate of Mahdawi's at Columbia University. Julie Walker, New York.
1: There's pushback by the Smithsonian to the White House over a report that says its leadership can't be trusted.
2: The report described Anthea Hartig and other Smithsonian leaders as radical activists.
3: We unwaveringly attest that it does not fairly or accurately characterize the full body of work at the museum.
2: Hartig's testimony before a House committee comes after a report released on the 4th of July said the American History Museum doesn't tell history in a way that is inspiring and unifying. The report is part of President Trump's efforts to reshape the stories of America told by cultural institutions controlled or influenced by the federal government. Hartig said the Smithsonian does not take sides in America's political debates. Ed Donahue, Washington.
1: Tropical storm Bertha is expected to weaken in the Gulf as it chugs closer to the U.S., but forecasters say it still could bring coastal flooding and heavy rain from the Florida Panhandle to Louisiana. On Wall Street, the Dow by 385 points, the Nasdaq rose 329, the S&P advanced 65. More at townhall.com.
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6: I'm Jeff Hamlin. State health officials reporting a sharp increase in cyclosporiasis, with hundreds of new cases identified over the past week as investigators continue searching for the source of the outbreak. There are now 561 cases statewide. As the cases pile up, some small farms and produce stands are seeing an uptick in business tied to concerns surrounding cyclospora. Michelle Parker is the owner of Parker Farms and tells ABC 11 they've had more people visiting.
7: 2 weeks ago, it picked up a little bit, but it goes that way and then it all falls right back.
6: The Carolina Hurricanes are launching their own network that will be the exclusive local television home of their game starting this fall. Owned and operated by Hurricane Holdings, the network will oversee all aspects of production. The network's new name and distribution partners will be announced later. The WPTF forecast for tonight, a slight chance of rain with mostly cloudy skies and a low of 77. Jeff Hamlin, WPTF News.
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1: Hi, everyone. So glad you're there. It's going to be a big hour, so buckle up. 1-866-408-7669. So I got Farley Weiss coming on, president of the Israeli Justice Organization. They are sitting out so far because Trump says, okay, do that. Also, interesting thing is percolating with today in Lebanon because the president's visiting the White House today, and I think they're putting together some type of training and militia, working with Syria and others to control and take out Hezbollah. That's what's on the table. We'll discuss that. Michael Fakar will be with us, author of Bothers of the Bronx, The Endless Drama of the Yankees Under the House of Steinbrenner, even the Next Generation. We'll talk about the biggest name in sports. Aaron Judge still being hurt. One of the biggest names in sports and where we go from here. And we'll also talk about the Knicks getting back on track. They only have a few weeks off, then they got to try to repeat. And then we'll do a simulcast on Barney and Company. So it'll be a lot to discuss. So let's get to the big three and outline our big hour.
2: Number three.
3: When it comes to Benjamin Netanyahu, we're speaking about someone who's the subject of an international criminal court arrest warrant. My point is that if someone is charged with a warrant by the International Criminal Court, that's something I believe that should be honored.
1: What a clown. Mayor Mamdani still trying to arrest Bibi Netanyahu as he comes to America. I have news for you. That's going to be another promise that he doesn't keep. He's trying to get publicity, and it's working for him. Another publicity magnet, AOC, continues to push her socialist candidates while entertaining a run for the White House where Kamala Harris leads the pack. Really?
2: Number two.
4: Stanton's just fundamentally vulnerable because on a lot of really important issues, he's on the wrong side of the vast majority of Democrats, whether it's voting for the Lake and Riley Act when I'm fighting to abolish ICE or opposing Medicare for All and taking money from United Health Group.
1: That is the primary day in Arizona, and that man is a socialist, and he wants to win the primary, like all these socialists do. He can present himself well, but his ideas are terrible, and he's trying to unseat an incumbent. Tell me how that helps the Democratic Party. His name is Kai Newkirk. We'll discuss that, as well as we seem to have an unofficial representative to replace Graham Plattner in Maine. We'll discuss that guy's radical views.
2: Number one.
5: The target list goes way beyond the Straits of Hormuz in terms of leadership, IRGC organization, national infrastructure, Karg Island. That is a much more comprehensive target list.
1: Yep, that's the 10th night of strikes. Could we be building towards finally bombing the capital and militarily opening up the strait? All eyes are on the Red Sea, where the Houthis say they're going to shut out the Saudis, who basically ship most of their oil through the Red Sea. The Saudis are not going to sit by and let that happen. They have a military, too. And look, with their ally, we should help. You know who else they have as an ally? Pakistan. Are they going to do something here? If you have Pakistan considers himself a peace broker, I wonder about that because they have great relations with Iran, too. But if you're a peace broker, go ahead. Have at it. Let's see what you got, because this is not going to be good for the global market, even though it'll be temporary. The Houthis have to hit just one or two ships, and then all of a sudden, some of these barges are not going to go by. We watched that for 2 years under the Biden administration. No one went by. They just went around it, and it was costly, big time. And that's the last thing anybody wants right now. So we'll discuss that. Also, the rise of socialism. It's amazing what's happening. I talk about it every day, and I think, okay, that's going to be at bay for a while, but it's not. Today, we're watching Arizona have their primary. What's significant about that is one of these incumbents is being challenged by this guy, Kai Newkirk. He believes in Medicare for all. Not possible. Abolishing ICE, protecting immigrant communities. Yeah, illegal immigrant communities in Arizona, really? Affordable housing and lowering costs. Yeah, in theory, in what way? Ending U.S. support for genocide and criminal wars. That means anti-Semitism, anti-Israel. That's what gets people traction, and some Democrats are afraid they're for it. Is Congressman Greg Stanton afraid? We'll see if this guy gets primaried and lose. He's a longtime incumbent in Arizona. Why am I bringing up just one event? Because the House is going to be decided by, they say, 16 to 18 seats. And if you look at Arizona, I think it's 6-2 in terms of representatives, Republican. But that's a purple state. You know how things flip? They got a Democratic governor. They got a Democratic senator. So we'll see. You know, there's going to be a tough Senate race there. Republican and former NFL player Jay Feely, great guy, aims to capitalize on Trump's backing to replace David Swigert, a retiring GOP congressman in Arizona. And he's going against Sheriff Mark Lamb, who's had a bit of a sexting issue that he's not denying. But he comes on all the time, a great guy. We'll see if that's going to take him down. So people ask, what is the socialist movement? Where does it come from? Well, you think on instinct, it comes from people who feel disenfranchised. No. Do you know, if you just look at the race with Mondami and Cuomo, Cuomo got the black vote, 51-34. Mondami got the white so-called privileged vote, 42-30. The overall white vote, 39-34. If you went to college, he won 45-28. So they're taking these people that come from money and saying, I feel bad. I feel bad that I'm successful and have a good life. So I think socialism would be a great way. That's the only thing I could think of. Or just flat out laziness. That's what got Milo Quiros a victory in Colorado. That's what got Claire Valdez, a woman that wants to disband prisons. And Chevalier got 49-45 over a Hispanic leader over in New York City's 13th district. And one of the things they believe is you got to get rid of the Senate. You got to fatten the House, destroy the Supreme Court, get rid, defund the military. Defund the military. This is crazy. These used to be 0.5 percenters. They would just be some fringe candidate to get make sure people have something to vote for. And now they are challenging the Democratic Party. And it's crazy the people that are calling out. I never thought on my cut sheet I would be seeing Governor Cuomo and think, that's kind of interesting. Let's put him on. Cut 18.
6: The Democratic Party is in the middle of a civil war, right? And you have moderate mainstream Democrats such as myself, which have been challenged by the far left extremists. Now, the Democratic Party always had a far left, like the Republican Party always had a far right. But this far left on the Democratic Party basically has been energized by the opposition to President Trump. You have a lot of young people who are now engaged in the political process.
1: And it's driving Democrats nuts. If it was my party, and if I was a member of the RNC, I'd go, what the hell are you doing? I'm number one, biggest mistake they ever made. Underreported, Bernie Sanders letting him in. You would say, well, I was an independent. I'm a Democrat. If he said, I'm an independent, but I'm a Democrat now, I want to run the Democratic Party. Do you know he's never committed to the Democratic Party? But now he's thoroughly infiltrated. I mean, he's got these congressmen now, congresswomen now in New York. He's got the mayor of New York. He's trying to get Abdul Saeed in New York. Abdul Saeed got the Democratic nominee to be the next senator in Michigan. And he's going to be looking to do this all around. He's got this guy over in Arizona going. He's got Rab over in Pennsylvania going. And they don't even belong there. It's crazy. I mean, if it's a sports team, it's like just having four players walk into your locker room and start starting, wearing jerseys of another team. Nancy Pelosi, I can't believe I'm playing all these cuts from people who just live to rip Trump. Cut 21.
7: I wasn't happy about people saying, let's spend a whole lot of money challenging Democrats. You want to do that, do that. But don't think that that's something that is good for this year. Do it a year when we have the luxury of having the majority, but not when we're trying to. But you can't gain. You can't gain by losing.
1: Well, because losing is going to be in the midterms. So if you factor in the rise of socialists and you factor in the gerrymandering, which benefited the Republicans, there could be the difference in the House and Senate. I'm going to get Kevin McCarthy on here, who knows it better than anybody else outside the current speaker, to break it down. So when we come back, I'm going to find out about this new move to get Lebanese elite forces trained to turn and take out Hezbollah in their country. Will that work? We'll see. We got Farley Weiss coming on, then Mike Vaccaro. We'll talk a little sports, talk about the World Cup and its legacy. I found out something I missed, and I was at the game about Argentina. I'm going to share that, too, at the bottom of the hour when we come back.
0: Politics, current events, and news that affects you. Brian's got a lot more to say. Stay with Brian Kilmeade.

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6: I'm Gianna Gelosi with your Fox True Crime Minute. A Texas man who's facing a capital murder charge in connection with the death of his pregnant wife has fled the country. On May 4th, the attorney for Lee Mongerson Gilley says his client cut off his ankle monitor before boarding a plane to Canada, and then flew from Canada to Italy, where he was taken into custody by authorities. There, he allegedly told officials that he was seeking asylum because he was being wrongfully prosecuted and feared he would face the death penalty. The 39-year-old was charged with capital murder in 2025 in connection with the killing of his pregnant wife, Christina Bauer Gilley, on October 7, 2024. Gilley initially told police that she died of an overdose and he attempted to perform CPR. An autopsy suggested otherwise. She had trauma to her neck and face more consistent with strangulation. Gilley was arrested in 2024, released on $1 million bail, and required to wear that ankle monitor. In 2025, prosecutors say he spoke with a woman about a plan to flee to Mexico. 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I'm Gianna Gelosi with your Fox True Crime Minute.
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7: 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Jim and Tammy Baker.
9: We can't say we've learned a good lesson. We've learned a lesson. 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I hate that it took this many years to learn it. 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

0: show that's getting you talking. You're with Brian Kilmeade.
1: I think we're always open to diplomacy. It has to be real. It has to be a deal that they're willing to live by. Look, Iran a week ago was supposed to put out a statement saying that the Straits of Hormuz would be open, that they would no longer attack shipping. And instead of doing that, they attacked three ships. I think that was last Friday or Saturday. So, I mean, their behavior has to change in order for ours to change.
2: Yeah, no kidding. Secretary of State Marco Rubio puts it simply, their behavior's got to change. And so far, they have not hit the UAE in this cycle, and they have not hit Israel. Farley Weiss joins us now, president of the Israeli Justice Organization. Farley, why don't you think they've hit Israel? What are all your theories on that?
3: Well, I think they fear Israel. As we know, Israel was about to attack with pretty much all their planes, Iran, when President Trump stopped them last time. And Israel has made clear that if they get attacked, they will attack them massively. And they're afraid of that attack. They know they will be hurt very badly by it. While they know if they attack the Arab countries around them, they're not going to get a serious response from the Arab countries. And so they can attack them. And when they attack the Arab countries, those Arab countries then put pressure on the United States to go to a ceasefire and stop. While Israel is not going to put pressure on the United States to go to a ceasefire, Israel wants to see the Iranian regime change and see the whole situation change for the better.
2: So do you think I heard this morning when I was talking to Ambassador Volker, he believes the reason UAE is not getting hit is because they put their planes in the air and hit back.
3: They clearly don't want somebody who's going to hit back. I mean, they clearly are hitting the countries that aren't going to hit back to them, and not just not hit back, but actually try to pressure the United States to acquiesce to Iran's demands. And so it's those countries are taking a beating. Qatar has taken a beating, and yet Qatar keeps pressuring the United States to agree to ceasefires, even though Qatar has lost, I think, $20 billion. They're going to lose a year in energy from the attacks by Iran. And yet, instead of being able to do anything about it, Qatar is very weak country, and so all they're doing is trying to pressure the United States to agree to a ceasefire.
2: Because they try to be everybody's friend or everybody's enemy, who knows, but they try to play it in between, don't they?
3: Well, they're a country of, there's only 350,000 Qatarans in the country. Everyone else is foreigners visiting, living in the country. And so they're a very small country. They have a very weak military. They don't let the U.S. use their military base. The whole major point of the military base is to use it in wars like this, and they aren't letting them use the military base.
2: Is that true?
3: Base.
2: I didn't know that.
3: Yes.
2: When has that been the case?
3: They have to evacuate the military base in Qatar. The military base they're mainly using is really using Israel as a military base for this fight right now. That's why the United States didn't even why they had to stop the whole blockade initially on pushing the ships through the Strait of Hormuz. Saudi Arabia wouldn't even let the U.S. use their airspace. So these countries are not letting them use their military bases that the United States has there for the whole purpose of this type of situation.
2: What about Kuwait? We're functioning out of there, aren't we?
3: I'm not 100% sure how it's working with Kuwait, but a lot of these countries, I mean, even the European countries are not letting the United States use their military facilities. It's been a disaster how these countries are all afraid of Iran, and they're all afraid to step up and take action against Iran outside of UAE and Israel.
2: Do you like the message we're sending now?
3: It's a much better message than before. Clearly, they thought that this memorandum of understanding, which was obvious that Iran would not keep to it on the Strait of Hormuz, that the message is that you're going to pay a price. You can't. The only way to

0: have to negotiate with military pressure in order to get any kind of an agreement. I quite frankly don't think Iran's going to comply with anything. The only way they'll comply is if you make it clear that there are only two choices, is the regime's collapse in order for them to comply with something. And even then, I'm not sure they'll comply with anything.
1: So right now, they're not allowed to sell oil again. So we blockaded them in. So they're not getting the $300 billion. That's not going to happen. The funds are not unfrozen. That's not taking place. It was important for them to, I guess, blitz a few merchant ships in order to blow a deal of a lifetime. Finally, that was the best deal they'll ever get.
0: It was. They think they could try to, that President Trump wouldn't attack. They think that they could pressure the United States to withdraw from the Hormuz, and that they would be able to make $50 billion a year charging ships to go through the Strait of Hormuz, and that they could, their economy would rebound that way. With the attacks, they would think that by attacking the Arab countries, they will pressure the United States to stop with their actions against Iran. And that's been their strategy.
1: So do you think we should start hitting the capital?
0: I think that we need to create the elements for the regime to be overthrown. I think we should arm the Kurds. We should try to do whatever we can to hit whatever areas of the IRGC, the leadership and everybody, to try to destroy not just the nuclear and ballistic missile facilities, but their internal security situation, so that the people are able to overthrow the government. You're dealing with a people that are 80% opposed to the government. The people literally are in favor of the U.S. military striking their own country in order to try to end this regime. And we need to support the people. You know, people who oppose this, they don't seem to care about the over 40,000 Iranian civilians massacred, or the around 200,000 that have been terribly wounded. They don't care about the Iranian people. And they don't seem to care that Iran or think that Iran was pursuing a nuclear weapon, or that Iran is sponsoring terrorism around the world. They don't seem to care about that. They think that Iran's a threat. It's unbelievable.
1: President of Lebanon is going to visit the president today, our president today, at which time I guess there's some talk that Israel or the U.S. will train Lebanese fighters to take on Hezbollah with serious help. Do you think that's a scenario that might work?
0: I don't think that the Lebanese armed forces, they've already tried once. They haven't shown they're capable of removing Hezbollah. Only Israel can remove Hezbollah from Lebanon. Only Israel can remove Hamas from Gaza. And so the main hope is that the Lebanese armed forces, and they're trying to purge out some of the Shiite elements that are in favor of Hezbollah. But a majority of the people in Lebanon support the getting rid of Hezbollah now for the first time. And so the government of Lebanon would love to see Hezbollah gone. Hezbollah has been stronger than the Lebanese armed forces. And so now they're getting weaker. And the hope is that Lebanon could have their own armed forces take over the country. But they're not strong enough, in my view, to knock out Hezbollah at this time. So they're going to try in a few of the small areas to have Israel withdraw and have the Lebanon armed forces take over. But those are usually areas that Hezbollah has already gone from, not from areas that they have to take out Hezbollah.
1: Yeah. Well, at least we're talking. This is something I didn't foresee. So this is a good, a good revelation. So hopefully we're moving in the right direction there. Farley Weiss, thanks so much. The president of the Israeli Justice Organization. When we come back, Mike Ficarro joins us. We talk about the legacy of the World Cup, something I found out about Argentina I don't like, and so much more.

0: You never know who might be taking the quiz.
1: Hi, I'm Neil deGrasse Tyson, your personal astrophysicist.
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10: 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President Trump gathering top tech companies to sign a new agreement to help fuel the global AI race. Executives from companies like Amazon, Google, Meta, XAI, and OpenAI are agreeing to pay for all the energy needed to run their planned data centers. They hope it will reassure communities wary of having data centers in their backyard.
11: We're here this afternoon for a historic signing that will help keep down utility bills very, very substantially.

0: nationally, and electricity prices for millions of Americans, and in many cases for a lot of people that don't really understand why they're going up, but they're not going to be going up, they're going to be actually going down.
1: The president says the tech companies will build their own power supplies and will end up strengthening local grids. Around 3,000 new data centers are under construction or planned in the U.S. The data centers are expected to account for as much as half of U.S. power demand for the rest of this decade. With Fox on Tech, Connor Hansen, Fox Business.
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6: With 6 months until voters pick their congressional representative, we've been tracking the national mood. And our Fox News poll finds a close race for the House. A year ago, Democrats were favored by 7 percentage points. Now, it's a 5-point edge within the margin of sampling error. If the election were today, 52% of voters say they'd back the Democratic candidate in their district, 47% the Republican.
7: Chance of showers and thunderstorms tonight with mostly cloudy skies and a low of 77. Chance of rain on Wednesday, cloudy skies and a high of 90. Showers and thunderstorms likely Wednesday night with a low of 69. And rain on Thursday, high of 79.
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8: 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The Second Nature Brands company voluntarily calling back certain 10-ounce pouches of its Keto Crunch Smart Mix Trail Mix snacks. The pouches are marked with a best if used by February 12, 2027 date on the backside of the pouch. Packages with other best if used by dates are unaffected by the recall. The affected products may contain cashews, pistachios, and cherries that are not marked in the product contents. The FDA says those contents could cause serious or life-threatening allergic reactions to some consumers who have an allergy or sensitivity to tree nuts or cherries. No illnesses have been reported in connection with the product. Customers who purchased those products should not consume them and can contact Second Nature for a full refund. 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

0: spin. It's Brian Kilmeade.
1: It was killing. I mean, everyone speaks about the NFL, how the Super Bowl halftime show all the time, right? There's one artist normally.
2: Yeah.
1: He had Shakira, we had Madonna, we had BTS, we had Justin Bieber, we had Coldplay, we had Dolemite. We had the world, not just watching, but the world performing. I mean, this is the power of our game. This is the magic power game. And if you want to capture, you know, a new audience, in those who love soccer, and it's already the number one sport in the world, those who love it, they will remain with you, right? That they are, they love. We need to bring new, heart, city to bring up. And to do that, we need to innovate the laws of the game, VAR, but also the whole entertainment aspect. This is something we learn honestly here in North America.
3: Yeah, they got to look at the VAR. We know that because we know about the red card, but all other times you have an offside that's literally by an eighth of an inch. And is that the way the game is supposed to be played? Now, and there's a great precision with football. If your foot's a little bit out, your toe is out, you're out. You know, both feet got to be in. We understand that. But with soccer, do you want to do that? So the referee's going to make the call. It's very close. Even is on. And if it's just slightly ahead, is that really off? Is that the way the game's supposed to be played? These are questions a competition committee's got to examine. Also, you're going to examine one penalty, and then you find another penalty, and then you go to the other penalty. Oh, wait, I was looking at this penalty. Well, there was something that happened before when I rolled it back. We noticed it. In football, they would never do that. They would never say, wait a second, we're looking to see if his feet's in bounds, but in the back, I see a punch thrown. Or I see a hold. They wouldn't say it's a hold. Don't worry about his feet. It's not going to count. So Mike Vaccaro is author of The Bosses of the Bronx, The Endless Drama of the Yankees Under the House of Steinbrenner. And Mike, I know you're not the biggest soccer guy, but it's impossible to have missed the story of the soccer summer. 39 days, 76 games here, 104 overall. What were your thoughts about this sport and about what we just witnessed?
2: Well, I think I could write another book just, you know, trying to figure out the offsides penalty like you just said.
3: I know. Everyone's confused about offsides. Go ahead.
2: You know, one of the great things about this, I thought, Brian, was just how, you know, you have an event like this, you have the best players in the world, and all the best players in the world played great. You know, they all had their moment. And so even, you know, passive soccer fans like myself, you know, who only know a handful of names, I mean, all those names played great. And to me, that's what you really, you know, that's what you really look for, whether it's a soccer tournament, an international basketball tournament. And, you know, to me, that was the fun part. I mean, you know, Messi, of course, you know, his team was pretty quiet in the finals, but, you know, that run they had where he was a part of every important goal, you know, it kind of made you realize that talent is talent, no matter what the sport is. And a lot of times it rises when it has to.
3: I mean, the Yankees own part of Manchester City. And they're building a brand new soccer stadium right next to Citi Field, right over there, which I think the Yankees tried to get it built in the Bronx, but de Blasio was just not hearing it. So they're finally getting it built here. I wonder in the big picture if this is ever going to be a bigger sport than it is right now. Do you think it's going to be like the Olympics, where we only care about skating and skiing and track and field when it's the Olympics?
2: Look, I think that the fact of the matter is that there's two things at work now. I mean, the participation in soccer among kids is an all-time high, and it's higher than just about any other sport. So, except for basketball, I believe basketball's one, soccer's two. And that's always kind of been the case for a lot of years, but now you have the opportunity, if you're a young soccer fan, you know, thanks to the wonders of TV, you know, you can follow Manchester City or Manchester United or any club you want to all around the world where you can find the best players. So it's available to you now in a way it wasn't certainly when we were kids, but even, you know, for young soccer players 10, 15 years ago, it wasn't that accessible. And now it is. So I certainly know a lot more soccer fans in their 20s and their 30s who have really latched on to, you know, their premiership team of choice only because they can follow them now just as easily as they follow a football team, an American football team or a, you know, their favorite basketball team.
3: So let's talk about the sport that's left right now. There's no football. The basketball is in hibernation. NHL is in hibernation. Football camps haven't started yet. And soccer, in for many people, is finally done. I was sad to see it stop. But, Mike, for you, the Yankees are a game and a half out of first, I think. But the hottest team in baseball, and I think they're setting a Boston Red Sox record, is the Boston Red Sox. They won again last night. Could you explain to people what's happening in the American League East?
2: If I could, I'd probably do something more lucrative than what I do for a living, Brian, because I'd figure out how to fix baseball teams inexplicably, you know, because the Red Sox were adrift. Right? You know, everything that we were saying about the Mets, yeah, everything we're saying about the Mets right now, we were saying about the Red Sox 6 weeks ago. And it was that sudden. Look, I mean, kind of started, I mean, I know they had a four-game sweep of the Yankees, and that was kind of we thought it was going to be their feel-good moment of the baseball season. You know, they kind of retreat to being the mediocre at best team they had been for the first 3 months of the season. And they've instead just played that forward. And it's remarkable because, you know, yesterday, they had a big win against the Orioles. They blew it. They came back. They had a harrowing ninth inning and they won the game because a guy hit a ball right at the shortstop. I mean, that's the kind of thing that happens when you get on winning streaks like this. And, look, I mean, for Yankees fans, it's got to, you know, be a pit in the stomach feeling because, you know, you thought the Red Sox were dead and buried. And, you know, look, there are some ghosts that are at work now between those two teams, and not all of them positive for the Yankees, although they won last year in the playoffs. But you know what? I mean, if you're a Red Sox fan, it's kind of a reminder. It is a very long season. You know, we saw it with the Mets 2 years ago when they were dead and buried in June, and then they were in the National League Championship Series. It can happen in a baseball season more than any other season because you know what? There is always the possibility. You hear it in the movies. I mean, they said it in Bull Durham years ago. You know, you win a game today, you win a game tomorrow, suddenly you're on a winning streak. And guess what's possible? And the Red Sox are showing exactly what's possible.
3: So when you look at the Dodgers and the Yankees play, the Yankees are able to get a game and really catch up because the Rays are playing the Red Sox and they got crushed. But Ohtani's not going to be pitching for a while? Do you know what happened? Yeah, is it shoulder?
2: No, it's his knee. And look, I mean, the Dodgers have all been secured themselves a bye in October. I mean, they have a big lead in their division. They still have the best record in baseball. They're going to be in October. You know, in a lot of ways, the Dodgers, and even the Yankees for that matter, they have the same mission now that the Knicks did, right? The Knicks had this kind of, I don't want to call it a middling season because 53 wins is a good season. It, you know, projects to 106 wins in baseball. But their number one goal the entirety of the season was to be whole by the time the playoffs started. And they were. And you saw what happened. When they were whole, they were a pretty good team. And it's the same thing for the Dodgers. I mean, it really doesn't matter to them. You know, if Ohtani can win 18, 19 games in the regular season, they want him to be ready for game one of the playoffs, and he will be, you would think. I mean, it's not a devastating knee injury. He just needs to get better, and he needs to not have the stress on his landing knee that he has if he's going to keep starting. So they're going to rest him on that, and he's still going to hit. But they want to be whole, and they haven't been whole all year, which is the amazing thing. They're on a 105-win pace, and they're missing five key players, and a few others aren't having great years. So, same thing with the Yankees. Look, I mean, you know, I don't really care if Judge doesn't come back until September 20th. I mean, you want to get him some reps before the end of the season. But as long as he's 100% by October 1st, that's what you really want. And Max Fried and the other guys who are missing. So, you know, the Yankees will be fine because the American League is so bad, so no one's really going to challenge one of their playoff spots. They'll get in, and then it's a matter of just being whole once you get in.
3: Judge is going to come back? I mean, what do you hear? It's his rib, right?
2: Yeah, and look, he had a little bit of a setback that he can't start baseball activities yet. But again, it's only July. You know, if he misses all of July, all of August, and he comes back in September, and who knows if that's going to be the case. I mean, look, it may well be that he's a slow healer with that rib, and maybe he never comes back and the whole narrative is different. But as long as there's a chance for him to come back and as long as there's a chance for the Yankees to be whole in October, that's what you have to focus on right now. You know, he's not going to have an MVP season. You know, he's not going to have one of his all-time seasons. I'll have to wait for next year for another one of those. But as long as he's back in the lineup and kind of ready to go by the middle of September, that's really all the Yankees have to worry about.
3: So they're coming up on a trading deadline. How would George Steinbrenner handle this trading deadline, knowing his team is in you know, smelling first place, as opposed to the way his son's handling it?
2: Well, it depends on what version of George you're talking about, Brian. If you're talking about the George in the mid-'80s, who was just in a constant state of impetuousness and impatience, he might make a couple of deals that he lived to regret. If it's the George later on who trusted his people, who trusted Gene Michael and trusted Brian Cashman, I think you're going to have what you're going to get with the Yankees, which is a measured approach, trying to get the exact right additions. And look, that's all, you know, people hate this word, but that's as much of a crapshoot as October is. You know, I mean, you can make what look like great deals in August and suddenly they don't look so great in October. And the other way around, you can have low impact deals in August. Look, when the Yankees got Graham Lloyd 30 years ago in 1996, he was not only a low-impact acquisition, but he was terrible in the regular season, and yet the Yankees absolutely don't win the World Series that year without him. That's a great example of just how you never really know how the trade deadline is going to play out until it actually plays out.
3: Right, and all the drama of the 80s and 90s and all the way through today and their winning years is in Mike Vaccaro's book, author of The Bosses of the Bronx, The Endless Drama of the Yankees Under the House of Steinbrenner. I do ask real quick, Mike, are they going to be making trades on this trade deadline? Do you think they're going to be willing and dealing?
2: Oh, yeah, absolutely, because they have needs. They have needs. I mean, they'd love to get another bat behind the plate. They'd love to strengthen that bullpen. They just like to get one other bat in general, I think, because right now they seem to bat short, especially if they have to make do for a while without Judge.
3: Mike Vaccaro, thanks so much. Back in a moment, we do a simulcast with Stuart Varney. Don't move.

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13: I'm Gianna Gelosi with your Fox True Crime Minute. New details emerge in a 24-year-old murder case that has gone cold until this year. Back in 2002, Frank Weiss from Plano, Texas, was found dead near Lake Louisville. Last month, 55-year-old Lisa Honrund was arrested for his murder. She was his wife at the time of his death. Court documents say Weiss was shot with a .38-caliber firearm, and his body was found wrapped in plastic bags, tied up with rope, and weighted down with sandbags duct-taped to his legs. They went on to say that Weiss and Honrund went to dinner 2 days before his body was found, and it was the last time he was seen alive. Detectives learned that Weiss had asked for an annulment, and Honrund signed it. In the days after his disappearance, detectives say Honrund told Weiss's daughter he had gone to Cancun but didn't want to be bothered. Investigators say the case was finally cracked thanks to new information from a key witness, alongside advances in technology and investigative techniques. There's more on this story at foxnews.com or subscribe to the Fox True Crime Podcast. I'm Gianna Gelosi with your Fox True Crime Minute.
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1: Yeah, so I'm going to talk a little World Cup with Stuart. You know, he's a big soccer guy. We'll talk about that. And what I saw yesterday, I didn't get a chance to bring up, but I saw the video and I missed it because I was staring at the podium. It looks like all of Argentina turned their back on Spain. Not only did they start fights after they lost, but they turned their back, all except one player, on Spain. Can you imagine that? Losing and being that disrespectful? I mean, if that was, what a disaster, and how that makes that country look just absolutely terrible. And the fighting afterwards, I mean, it's embarrassing. You just lost, so now you want to, like, throw a tantrum?
2: So let's listen to Stuart. Former New York Governor Andrew Cuomo speaking out against socialism. He says the agenda will only end up benefiting Republicans. Watch this.
3: 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Promises of free lunch, free buses, free rent, free everything. There is no such thing as free. Someone always pays. This is a dream. This is nirvana. This is utopia. And they're selling to young people who are buying it. But it's not going to work. And the socialist movement is the best thing the Republicans have going for them.
2: Brian, I'm not sure how much influence Andrew Cuomo has, but my question is, why is socialism gaining in popularity if it's going to hurt the Democrat Party?
1: Well, then you got to ask yourself if you want to know who's voting for these people. And evidently, they're overeducated 20-somethings and rich white people. I mean, only 4% of the people, the black vote, I think, want to Mondami in New York City. This isn't one of those things where minorities force to go the extreme way because they can't get anywhere in America. No, this is not a minority movement. And a lot of people they're primarying, like this Hispanic leader over in New York City, are losing their jobs to other people who have extreme views. I mean, but the views are almost comical. Get rid of the Senate. Get rid of the Supreme Court. Defund the Pentagon. Are you kidding me? And there, some of these people are actually winning. So I'm watching Governor Cuomo. I don't think he has any influence. I don't think anybody likes him. But I think that he is noted to say it's not a Democrat. He's a liberal. He's not even a moderate. Don't let anyone say he's a moderate. And then you have Van Jones, Jamie Metzl, other people coming out just saying, James Carville, what's going on? Have some pride. For example, I'll give you the sports analogy. Can you imagine if four people walked into the locker room, said, I'm going to be on your team. I'm going to wear my own jersey. That's what Bernie Sanders did 20 years ago. He said, I'm not going to be a Democrat, but I'll run for president as a Democrat. And they said, okay, what could go wrong? Well, the guy almost won. Yes. And now he's putting mayors and AGs and congresspeople into office. That's what he's done.
2: Yeah. In resurfaced comments that just surfaced again, far-left streamer Hassan Piker praised Mao Zedong, China's communist revolutionary leader. He stated, and I'm quoting now directly, Mao Zedong is one of the great leaders of this world, okay? A man who changed the entire universe, the entire planet. The People's Republic of China would not exist without Mao Zedong. Brian, why are youngsters listening to this?
1: I don't know. Do you see how he dressed? He was invited to speak at a college conference, and he dressed like Mao. So good job. So living up to your hype. You're idolizing butchers that killed, I think, 40 to 50 million people. Mm-hmm. I'm sure he loves Stalin. You know, some of those guys in the extreme right love Stalin. This guy, Nick Fuentes comes out and says, I love Stalin. I celebrate his birthday. He's one of the most despicable characters in world history. So these are who you're following. And Hassan Piker, who is a socialist, lives in a $2.7 million mansion. And this guy goes to Cuba to try to help out. So he's trying to save socialism. So all these people that go get their PhDs or multiple graduate degrees, they're coming out and they think that is the way to save America. America doesn't live up to what they want. So people got to sober up quickly and find out sooner or later, this is coming from the schools. And it's coming from ungrateful first-generation immigrants who want to change the country like to the one they left. So Hassan Piker's a despicable guy. Anyone like Ro Khanna, who goes on his podcast, deserves the same reputation and the stench that is on this guy.
2: After 56 years here, I'm very happy, Brian, and I'm staying.
1: Thank you.
2: Brian Kilmeade, everyone. We'll see him again real soon. Thanks, Brian.
1: Still ahead. Right. That is Stuart Varney, and we're talking about it. So here's some of the, I want to use some time to go through some of the emails from people who are writing from, heard the show yesterday. Here is some of the things they're saying about democratic socialists. I get this email from Matt. He says, I've been wondering, when someone in the DSA wins an election, how can they be sworn into office and swear to uphold the Constitution when they profess to be against it? Absolutely. I'm sure they'll get around it because they stand for nothing. How about this? Randy is a retired cop. He says, I am deeply concerned about our country's infrastructure with regards to Homeland Security. A person such as yourself has the ability to contact heads of government because they have concerns about what happened yesterday, and they were able to get that close to an ICE facility and sparks things up on the sidewalk, have a manifesto, be heavily armed with knives and guns, and pellet guns was one of them, and get that close. He's an army, left Lessing Army in 2007, so he's concerned about that. You know, other people talking about what's happening in New York, and one of the things that's happened in New York that's not getting a lot of publicity, but I brought it up on Sunday, and I brought it up last night hosting for Jesse's show, is that in New York, the governor has put a moratorium on new data centers. So you know what that means? That means plumbers, pipe fitters, these are all union jobs for many cases, pipe fitters and electricians, all the blue collar jobs are not coming to New York because she's trying to win re-election and she thinks most Democrats are against data centers. But an interesting study was just done, and maybe Kathy Hochul should get a new poster. When it comes to AI, 56% have a favorable view of AI. 71% say it's the start of a new industrial revolution. 53% says it'll save America. This will save America, and we should move quickly on it. 53%. And 61% says it'll find a way to solve and cure diseases. So that comes from data centers. There's a responsible way to do it. I understand the way we did it early in the 80s wasn't. This one is. The new ones are. Demand accountability and certain specifics, but let them build it. Also, green light these miniature nuclear reactors in order to fuel it so your utility bills don't go up. Brian Kilmeade.
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8: 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It's been a great honor. 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
11: War would be over.
12: This war is now spiraling out of control again. The president is threatening escalation and suggesting this could be another forever war.
13: The White House issued a statement urging support of the budget resolution without modification immediately. Ed Donahue, Washington.
14: National Hurricane Center senior hurricane specialist Philippe Papin says Tropical Storm Bertha will move into the south between Wednesday and Thursday.
15: Current forecast basically shows it approaching and then moving inland kind of right along the Louisiana coastline here in about 36 to 48 hours. So we're talking basically Wednesday evening into Thursday morning. And then the track takes it basically right along the Gulf Coast. But during this period, it weakens to a tropical depression. And
14: authorities in Mississippi, Louisiana, and Florida have opened sites to provide sandbags. Red flag warnings are posted along some Gulf Coast beaches advising swimmers about the dangers of riptides. The Senate Intelligence Committee has advanced the nomination of Jay Clayton, President Donald Trump's pick to head the nation's intelligence agencies. The vote was 9-8 along party lines. On Wall Street, the Dow by 385 points, the NASDAQ rose 329, the S&P advanced 65. Oil near $85 a barrel. 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
17: I'm John Champion. State Attorney General Jeff Jackson says a rate hike proposal by Duke Energy Carolinas is still too high. In a video, the AG says a 9.5% hike over 2 years still is above what the utility needs. He also said efforts continue to make sure costs for data centers are not put on the backs of everyday ratepayers.
18: For very large energy users, like data centers, there should be special rules. Because all of that energy means that we have to build new capacity and new transmission lines, and right now, we all pay for that. It comes out of one big pot. We're trying to protect you from those costs being shifted onto you.
17: The State Utilities Commission has the final say. This rate hike covers Duke customers in a territory mostly west of Raleigh. A separate rate case is being reviewed for Duke Energy Progress, which covers ratepayers mostly from Raleigh to the east. Overnight, a slight chance of showers and thunderstorms, otherwise mostly cloudy with a low around 77. John Champion, WPTF News.
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22: 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It's Brian Kilmeade.
1: All right, from 48th and 6th in Midtown Manhattan, we are ready to roll. We got Chairman Michael McCaul standing by. He is used to be the chairman of the House Committee on Foreign Affairs. He is now on Homeland Security as well. John Johnson's going to be with us too, CEP of Patmos Tech. We're going to talk about AI infrastructure. Why is it so controversial to build a data center? Why is it a big deal? Even in blue states like Texas, it's not a layup anymore. 40% of the new data centers are being protested, and politicians are worried if they support it, suddenly they're going to have trouble getting winning their primary. So, but meanwhile, we're following the latest revelations as it relates to Iran, and we're seeing the fact that we are bombing now for 10 straight days, and it seems like we might be setting the groundwork for possibly hitting the capital. Meanwhile, the Houthi rebels have said we're in the process of shutting down the Red Sea to Saudi oil, which would be devastating to the oil market globally. Chairman Michael McCaul joins us now. Congressman, welcome back.
23: Hey, thanks for having me, Brian. Good to be back.
1: Hey, the MOU, I think you and I both agree, was a prescription for disaster. And it seems the Iranians didn't know how good they had it. And they were abusing it. And they shot at merchant ships. And now, finally, I think it's history. How would you characterize where we're at right now in this conflict?
23: Well, I think we're going back to plan A. I mean, the military was very successful at achieving the objective. They were put on hold, pending this negotiation, this MOU. And look, I understand the president wanting to negotiate this. I think it's very important to recognize who are you negotiating with, and it's the regime, and quite frankly, Brian, you and I don't have a lot of trust in them. Reagan talked about trust verify. I was never really sanguine they were going to come to an agreement on this MOU, and if they did, they would violate it. So now we're going back to where we were prior to the ceasefire. It is my sincere hope that the president unleashes the full strength of our military to achieve its objective. And that is to wipe out all launch pads from which they can launch Shahed drones, missiles, and then open up the straits, take out the IRGC as much as possible, both by strikes and internally inside of Iran. Israel has assets in Iran. I think with this regime, you're always going to have a problem negotiating any sort of deal. So I hope the president's back on track. If you're going to do this, do it right. I'm with the Colin Powell doctrine. You either go all in or you don't go in at all.
1: Here's what Alex Gray said, the former NSC chief of staff, Cut 7.
0: Look, the Iranian people, this is ultimately their fight. And the Iranian people for years have been under the thumb of this murderous regime. And the only way, ultimately, the final, the solution to this 47-year conflict is for the Iranian people to rise up and to reclaim their country. And to the extent that the United States can help facilitate that, that's the ultimate way that this is going to be resolved once and for all, is to give the Iranian people the freedom that they deserve. If there's a way for the U.S. to help make that a reality, that's certainly in our long-term interest to do so.
1: I know you can't give intelligence, but we just got to know if the Iranian people can get armed. We know they're brave.
23: Your guess is absolutely correct. This does not end until the Iranian people rise up and take out this theocracy since the Ayatollah came into power in 1979. And, you know, I've had briefings in that space, and I've asked them, you know, what plans do we have? I knew the plans to take out the nuclear capabilities. Where I always thought we were a little bit of a deficit was on the issue of empowering the people to take their government back, to free Iran from the theocracy of the Ayatollah. And, you know, we never really had a good plan, Brian. We didn't have there was never a leader ready to go like the Ayatollah was with the Shah. We didn't have a source of weapons to go in to arm them against the IRGC, and we didn't have a lot of good communications. Now, we can still recover. You know, I think getting Starlink in full in Iran, I think, you know, there was a plan by the CIA to get weapons in. That was held back for some reason. And, you know, Israel is very good at this. I think if we just assisted them through our intelligence community inside of Iran to, number one, take out the IRGC. Without the IRGC, the Ayatollah has no power at all. But I haven't seen that happening to date.
1: And we bombed their barracks. We bombed the IRGC barracks. I don't know how many were sleeping there at the time. Hopefully all of them. But we took that, and they came back and hit our barracks in Jordan. Now, I'm wondering, Chairman, from what you know, do you believe that for them to be this precise, someone like China or Russia has to be giving them coordinates?
23: Oh, I know they are. Russia is giving them targets, targeting sites to kill Americans. In fact, they have, and it's worked. China is giving them technology. China is giving them Russia all the technology for their weapons. I saw that in Ukraine. They're also giving that to the Russians and Iranians. Russia is all in this fight with Iran. So that's why I think, again, going back to the Lindsey Graham's sanction bill that I've worked on, and we're still trying to get it to a good place to get it done this week, is so important. Because, you know, if you're hitting Russia, you're also hitting Iran. I think a lot of people don't realize that, you know, Russia and China are aligned, and they're also aligned with Iran. All three of them are in this together.
1: And North Korea.
23: And North Korea's in there as well.
1: So what you're saying is leave the bill as it is, because the president said, I want to add Iran to that sanctions bill. Anyone doing any commerce, any business with Iran, we're going to sanction them. So, and then I saw Senator Blumenthal said, I think we kind of like it the way it is. So where do you stand, Chairman?
23: Well, that's where we are right now. We were good to go. I think the president, I understand, I fully support further sanctions against Iran. Now, Lindsey's bill had secondary sanctions that would cover Iran's acquisition of defense articles from Russia, but it would also include any energy coming from Russia. That was already in the bill. The president wants to add tougher sanctions on Iran. And that, personally, I'm all in favor of that, Brian. I think it's a delicate balance with the Democrats. I think Lindsey always wanted this to be, you know, bipartisan, bicameral. That's why he brought me in, and he wanted the White House behind it. And he worked his magic, you know, getting this done. Of course, you know, the Iran thing is what's changed. We're in current negotiations with the White House right now on that very issue.
1: But you worry that if you have to do a rewrite, you're not going to get a vote this week.
23: Well, we have to, if we're going to change it at all, we have to either reintroduce it or add an amendment onto it in the Senate. And that decision has not been made yet.
1: So I'm watching now the President of the United States with the President of Lebanon, at which time I think this is on the table, that Lebanon's going to get some training and work with Syria. And I guess with and Israel pulls out, and then Syrian troops, highly trained, will move in and, in theory, push out Hezbollah. But a lot of people look at this and say, man, they're going to be more loyal to Hezbollah than they're going to be even to the Lebanese government. Where are you going to find troops that are going to be loyal to loyal enough or brave enough to push back this Iranian-financed terror group? How do you feel about this plan?
23: Yeah, well, we've always supported in Congress the Lebanese military against Hezbollah, you know, that fight. I know Israel is very much involved in that. You know, Syria is in a very delicate position right now with their new president after al-Shara was taken out. And so and then you got the rise of ISIS in there. It's very, very complicated, Brian. I mean, Turkey has more of a presence than Russia. I mean, yeah, the proxies of Iran are part of the bigger equation here. You can't talk about Iran in an isolated vacuum and not talk about Hezbollah, not talk about Hamas, not talk about the Houthi rebels, because they are the tentacles of Iran and they're extensions of Iran in Lebanon and, you know, in the Gaza Strip and also in Yemen. And now the Houthi rebels are talking about shutting out the Red Sea, you know, against Saudi Arabia. It's complicated. And I'm always of mindset that, look, it's a very serious decision to go in. But once you do it, you got to do it right. And you have to go all in. Otherwise, to do this back and forth and stop and start type thing, negotiate, stop, hit them, stop, negotiate. I'm with General Jack Keane on this one. Like, just go in, our military can finish this, and then let's work on getting a new regime in power, because that is the head of the snake, Brian. If you can take the head of the snake, which is the Ayatollah and the regime out, you will kill the tentacles, and that is Hezbollah, Hamas, and the Houthi rebels.
1: Yeah, I mean, I think you're 100% right. The Houthi rebels take over the Red Sea. That's going to complicate things. We'd have to get involved, even though that their main problem is with Saudi Arabia. They had a pre-existing rivalry there. But the result's going to be Saudis can't get their oil through, and it's a global market, so it's going to affect all of us. Have you seen a military plan, Congressman McCall, that shows how we open up the strait, regardless of Iran's permission or not?
23: It's been described to me, and we had a Pentagon visit scheduled this morning, but we had our conference. It's getting rescheduled. But I, you know, I was with Senator Roger Wicker yesterday, the Senate Armed Services Chairman, and you know, we talked about this. That look, there's a plan to do this. I think Cooper, the you know, CENTCOM commander, has a plan to do this. And you know, part of the problem is that they have taken their launchers and their missiles, and they put them back into these you know, these underground storage facilities where they have the nuclear material. So getting to that is going to be the tricky but achievable goal that I think has to be done to then finally get the straits open. And I personally believe there should have been and there should be some sort of clandestine operation. I think the Israel can obviously take the lead on this, on getting this regime out of power. It will continue to be a problem as long as this regime's in power.
1: So I was talking to someone involved. I want to talk about Ukraine. You got this honor in Ukraine because you've been steadfast in supporting this cause. It is the cause of the West. And the way they're fighting 5 years later has just been phenomenal. How would you characterize what you saw on the ground 2 weeks ago when you were in Ukraine?
23: Well, I went farther than any U.S. officials gone on the front lines, and astounding. All I can say is remarkable. I was watching in underground, undisclosed locations, these live feeds of drone operations taking place, recapturing Russian-occupied territory. The average lifespan, they told me, of a Russian soldier is days to hours, and I actually saw that taking place. Also, they had their command and control center operations outside of Kyiv that I went to. That's a massive facility. I went to one drone manufacturer Skyfall making 7,000 drones per day on a massive scale. Wow. Think about it, one $1,000 drone can take out a Shahed drone, whereas before, Brian, we were using a $1 million interceptor to take out a $25,000 Shahed. This is where we can learn something from Ukraine. I think we should be co-producing drones with the Ukrainians. And what they need desperately is what President Trump has given them, and that is these licensing agreements to manufacture Patriot interceptors, right? Because right now they're pounding Kyiv with these ballistic missiles.
1: So are you guys, number one, have the contracts been signed? Is that a done deal? And it's just the licensing, or is it just...
23: It is. Lockheed Martin, I just got information yesterday, are moving forward with these agreements. I think the question now, Brian, is going to be, where are they going to co-produce these interceptors?
1: Where, yeah, out of the country, so they can do it and not get bombed. There was a deal on the table where the Ukrainians publicly offered, probably privately more specific, hey, we know how to stop the Shahed drones. We'll provide that to you. And Ukraine is helping the Gulf states. Have we given them an answer? Because it seems like we would benefit that too, to especially protect our bases.
23: I mean, absolutely. I did meet with the military and other officials that are working on Golden Dome, you know, operations. And I asked them, are you using some of these Ukrainian counter-drone, missiles that they have? And they said, yeah, they are starting to deploy some of those in the Straits of Hormuz, because it's really the same. Militarily, the strategy is similar, Brian. And Ukraine has taken out launch pads in interior Russia that deliver the Shaheds and the ballistic missiles. And the same thing happens with the Straits of Hormuz, to take out the Shahed drones themselves, but also the launchers in Iran and the launchers for the missile capability. So in a way, the two conflicts are similar. And certainly the offensive military defense articles being used by Russia are being used by Iran, and that is the Shahed drone.
1: So much on the table. It's going to be a critical time. I think the president's going to decide whether to expand the war, or I don't know what the option would be, or continue to hit these targets. But I think it's sending a good message to Iran. In case you think we're just going to quit, or that it's over, or we're going to cut a bad deal, no, we're not. So they gave it a shot just because I think it's the right thing to do. But now I think it's back to kinetic action. Congressman Michael McCaul, thanks so much. Always great to talk to you, sir.
23: Oh, and thanks for Brian. Thanks for having me.
1: You got it. We're going to be back in a moment.
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9: 1 year ago, Cardinal Robert Prevost was elected Pope Leo XIV as the first American to ever become the Bishop of Rome. In the first official biography of the Pope, author Elise Allen says Leo has a special message to American Catholics.
10: Building friendship, building community, remembering that in spite of our differences, we can be friends and we can treat each other as human beings. You know, I think that's his big message.
9: And it's a message that has been tested and making headlines in the last few weeks as the Pope and President Trump sparred over disagreements about the war in Iran. Allen was the first journalist to have a lengthy interview with Pope Leo after his election, and she says Leo has a quiet strength that may surprise people, but one that can take on the world leaders. He was well prepared to stand his ground even against the President of the United States.
10: I think Leo, you know, was not entirely

0: 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And remember, if J.E. Woman says doesn't have it, you don't need it.
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8: I think if you have to work to pay your bills, I think that that is one definition of being a part of the working class.
9: So that's everyone with a W-2? Is that kind of...
8: 1099s too. I think it's... I'm less interested...
9: So someone making $250,000 a year is working class?
8: I mean, I haven't sat at home and asked myself where it starts and stops.
10: What a clown. If you don't know who working class is, well, what bracket is what bracket... How are you so convinced that taxes have to get raised? What level do you raise taxes? What does $1 million mean? How much are you taking home if you have $1 million? You're probably taking home $450,000 if you live in New York City. Well, that's a lot of money unless you have an apartment with three bedrooms. And then you have a job and you have a couple of kids and they got to pay for school. And if it's private school, and then you got to pay for parking. All of a sudden, next thing you know, you're living paycheck to paycheck. Well, what is this for? You know, what do you believe? The socialism got to pay for everything. Got to pay for your preschool, got to pay for the pre-K. They pay for two-year-olds. They're paying for two-year-old daycare, right? And now you got to pay for the preschool. Okay, you got to pay for that. De Blasio is doing that. And now you don't want to pay for buses. Of course you can't pay for buses. That's fine. So where are you getting the money from? Well, those people that you wanted to tax are leaving. More people have left. More multimillionaires and billionaires have left New York than any other state in the union. And now they're going to leave now because people make their money by not giving it away to knuckleheads like this guy. But when asked, what is working class? He has no answer. Should be the first thing you come up with after doing the math and then finding out how people live. Brian Kilmeade.

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3: I'm Jeff Hamlin. State health officials now reporting a total of 561 cases of stomach-churning cyclospora in North Carolina. Anita McMullen with the State Agriculture Department's Food and Drug Division says people may want to look at locally grown crops.
4: Take a look at the source. Is it locally grown? Is it within the domestic U.S.? It doesn't meet your criteria for a safe food product.
3: State Attorney General Jeff Jackson says a rate hike proposed by Duke Energy Carolinas is still too high. Jackson said Tuesday a 9.5% hike over 2 years still is above what the utility needs. The Carolina Hurricanes launching their own network that will be the exclusive local television home of their games. The new network's name, distribution partners, and channel locations will be announced later this summer. Jeff Hamlin, WPTF News.
5: With SRN News, I'm Keith Peters in Washington. The U.S. military says it has launched an 11th night of strikes on Iran as the two countries vie for control of the Strait of Hormuz. U.S. Central Command did not immediately reveal the targets being struck early Wednesday in the latest wave, which comes after President Trump telegraphed that strikes would be intensifying. President Trump has pledged significant support for Lebanon during a White House meeting with Lebanese leader Joseph

0: Sifaun. The meeting on Tuesday aimed to promote long-term peace after months of conflict between Israel and Hezbollah. After it concluded, Mr. Trump announced that he would allow the resumption of direct flights between the U.S. and Lebanon, suspended since 1985. On Wall Street, the Dow by 385 points. More details at srnnews.com.
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3: Chance of showers and thunderstorms tonight with mostly cloudy skies and a low of 77. Chance of rain on Wednesday, cloudy skies and a high of 90. Showers and thunderstorms likely Wednesday night with a low of 69. And rain on Thursday, high of 79.
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16: But, you know, I don't think we're explaining that we're actually creating massive numbers of jobs. We're going to bring down the cost of health care. We're starting to cure diseases. Like all these good new innovations, the things that have always driven America forward, they're coming from AI and from data centers. So you can't just turn off our innovation world. That would crush the country, and our enemies would love it if we did that.
17: Well, he's one of the founders of Palantir, Joe Lonsdale, all over AI and wants to win and will do anything to make sure this country's safe. And he can't believe the blowback the data centers are having and the reluctance some are having, especially on the left, to get involved in AI. John Johnson joins us now. He's all over this. He's CEP of Potmos Hosting, a U.S.-based AI infrastructure company. John, your thoughts about what Joe Lonsdale just said. I mean, he can't believe the pushback we're getting, and he thinks this effort against AI and against data centers is organized.
18: Brian, great to be with you. I think I'm CEO. not CEP, but okay, that's okay.
17: Sorry about that. Yes, CEO.
18: No problem at all. You know, there is a lot of pushback against data centers in communities, and there's, I think, a really good reason for that. I mean, it is true that multi-megawatt and even approaching gigawatt data centers create a lot of friction in communities. They create a war for resources and power. They can be built in ways that are really bad for the environment. And per square foot, they create a tremendously low amount of jobs after the initial construction projects are done. So there is real tension to work out there. And it honestly, it remains to be seen how profitable a gigawatt campus can be. And I think there's so much smoke in the air. There's so many fake press releases about these massive projects that just never get built and leave communities high and dry. So our thesis is really that the real sweet spot is that Goldilocks zone for a data center, and data centers can be built in a way that's really sustainable. Patmos built the first actually assessed clean energy data center in history, but that happens in like the 10 to 50 megawatt zone. That's also where the economics make the most sense. And we think that's where the market's really going. And I think there is rightful friction and hesitation against big tech promises. And so we'll see where that happens, but it might surprise you to know that I'm not entirely opposed to data center moratoriums of 100 megawatts or more.
17: But do I understand correctly, John, if you don't build the data centers, you could expect your storage on your phone and the rates to go up on your phone because the memory is going to be finite, and people are going to be paying more for the same. So there is going to be, if you don't build it, the utility price is definitely going to go up. And that EO that the president put out that said, if you're going to build a data center, you got to provide the power for that data center. That would solve one thing. The other thing is the water. So they got to make sure the water's been reused, correct? You get it recycled.
18: That's right. Recycled water or glycol systems, you know, a data center correctly built and really built sustainably can use less water than a nine-hole golf course on a daily basis, right? So water's not the issue. The problem is when you get up into this multi-megawatt, gigawatt zone, nothing really good happens after that point, and they can be really destructive to communities. But you're totally right. Like, we do need data centers everywhere to make, you know, this virtual meeting happen, to make our phones work, to power AI. And it is really important for national security and economic reasons that we do win this race.
17: Well, is there regulation? So, for example, if your company wanted to build a data center, you there's parameters right now. Do you not think those parameters are adequate?
18: It depends what municipality you're looking to build in. And there are certain, you know, I'm a California native who very deliberately founded a tech company in Missouri because there are certain states like California and New York where we just don't want to be. Right. So Kathy Hochul comes along and says, you can't build a data center in New York. And I'm like, well, great. I also, in good conscience, cannot accept the Nobel Peace Prize this year. It's like, we don't want to be there anyway because power is 50% more expensive than the national average. There's not a great business environment to be there. But really, the best place for these moratoriums to be considered so communities can actually figure out what's best for them, what's going to create the most benefit, is at the local level. And so we've had a lot of success engaging with city councils, mayors. It seems like we're on a new call with a new mayor from somewhere in the heartland every week lately, of mayors who want to invite us to repeat what we did in Kansas City to build a really sustainable, jobs-dense, mixed-use technology campus.
17: So for example, when you get the plumbers, the pipe fitters, the electricians to build a data center, you're saying that once it's up and running, we don't need them anymore? Do they need them?
18: Traditionally,
17: what about for you guys?
18: Yeah, for us, we don't build data centers in the traditional sense. We build economic engines that are powered by AI factories, but then these are powering mixed use campuses. So you get tech startups, all kinds of entrepreneurs, vendors living in that building permanently and creating net new jobs for cities. And we really think that's the recipe for success, because if you do this right and you have enough space, you can actually create this economic engine that there's a ton of money to be made in AI, right? But you can actually power buildings that create tech economies and ecosystems for local communities. And we also do that by retrofitting existing buildings. So we're not tearing down farmland and creating giant rural tombstones that suck up everybody's power and create like no jobs in return. We're taking existing buildings that maybe had a previous industrial purpose but happen to have electricity already there and effectively recycling them. And we've seen that as a great recipe for success that many municipalities across the country want to engage with. And it's kind of a really different program than big tech's proposition to basically, you know, give all the power, create no jobs, hundreds and hundreds of thousands of square feet for their pursuit to create God in a box. You don't need a gigawatt campus to power your cell phones and your Zoom meetings and your targeted AI models, which is where the real economic benefit is. And you notice the companies trying to build the gigawatt campuses, they don't really have privacy security in mind. And I think communities are right to be hesitant about that scale of development.
17: But for example, I would engage if it's my community. If I, you know, I would say, this is what I want to see in the data center rather than we don't want it, because there's no stopping this AI generation. Do you agree? So I,
18: if 100%.
17: So let's engage.
18: Yeah, that's right. And we're seeing the smartest municipalities across the country really take this question seriously. It's not a question of, you know, how do we prevent tech from being a part of our lives. That's, that ship has sailed, right? We're, the Amish option is not an option. No disrespect to your Amish viewers. It's a question of how we build a data center in a smart way that's actually beneficial, good, and symbiotic for a local community. And there is a way to do that if you're willing to.
17: How do you feel about the facility being built in Louisiana? Are you familiar with it? Are they going to be christened?
18: Yeah, I mean, you know, Meta has effectively acquired the state of Louisiana. So again, it's a question of scale. You know, no hard feelings for anybody trying to build at that scale, but, you know, I'd like to see it when it's done. You know, every week it seems like we get a new press release about a gigawatt plus campus. And what people don't really understand is that there might be, you know, if you make an exception for, Elon Musk Colossus in Tennessee, right? There is no gigawatt campus in production right now. So much of it is kind of press release smoke, where they're waiting 24 to 36 months for their set of turbines, and they have been waiting for the last 24 to 36 months. We build data centers in a 10 to 50 megawatt zone, get them up and running in 6 months or less. So communities don't have to wait for the economic benefits. Furthermore, we're not even asking for municipal or state subsidies. We're there to contribute and spin the electric meter and create revenue for cities. And I think if more companies really adopted that approach, they'd be getting a lot less friction from these towns. And we really invite competition in that.
17: So, John, but you have to make money, right? So, I mean, there's profit for you. So, like, you're saying that the municipalities will benefit, but you have to benefit, right?
18: Absolutely. Yeah. And Patmos is one of the only profitable companies doing what we're doing. You know, you notice these multi-megawatt, gigawatt scale projects, they haven't quite figured out a way to be profitable. And that is creating a rightful concern in what many people are calling an AI bubble, because there's a tremendous capital expense involved in constructing at this scale. And we can't really figure out how to make it profitable. That should scare everybody.
17: John Johnson with the CEO of Patmos Hosting, and he's here. We're talking about data centers and AI. I talked to Mike Rowe on Sunday on my show One Nation, because he's in charge of getting blue collar jobs to build these things. So he's getting these scholarships. They're coming up. I think Meta gave him $6 million to be able to pay people while they're training. So a lot of people can't quit their job. They don't have the training. So he's trying to do that so they could employ these people. And here's what he said about the pushback. Listen.
19: It feels like the latest thing we're supposed to be scared of. And I just don't get it. There are 5,000 data centers in the country right now. We've been living in a data center world for the last 30 years. Every email you've ever opened, every text you've ever sent, Spotify, Netflix, Amazon, your fantasy football league, all of it relies on AI, and not AI, but the data center itself.
17: So he doesn't get it.
18: No, he totally gets it. And data centers are a part of our economy for sure. And they do make all of these things possible. They are very good. However, none of those things are made possible by a gigawatt data center. So scale is really what matters here. And that's where we have to make a distinction.
17: So in the gigawatt. How about this? I'm uneducated about this. Most of the people listening are like me. So what's so bad about big?
18: Nothing's bad about big in itself until you have to start raising precious farmland, sucking away more power, like 10 times the power than the city used before you got there for all of its people and air conditioners and such, right? It's the, and it can't really be done profitably, at least yet. So I think the promise of the gigawatt data center build is really being driven by like two or three tech companies who control the internet and are in a pursuit of creating AGI or singularity or, you know, something that probably won't be that good for humanity. All the real application, all the profitable application of AI happens out of data centers in the 10 to 50 to 100 megawatt range. And I understand that, you know, AI is a big part of what needs to expand that scale. But gigawatt and above, very little good happens.
17: So, you know, what I think is necessary is data centers got to be built. They just got to be built in a way that's going to be sustainable, be profitable, Bingo. Be profitable, and not jack up anybody's utility rates. By the way, if you're a politician, you're jacking people's utility rates, you're not going to have a job. So that's not going to work for anybody. You're not going to get a Republican or Democrat to support it. So the president signed that executive order to power it. And one thing they're talking about is modular nuclear, these miniature nuclear power plants. They're in the process of being green-lighted. How close is that? And is there a downside to this miniature nuclear plant?
18: Nuclear takes time. It's also a little bit spooky, probably for some of the wrong reasons. I think it's a great alternative, and I think that's the right play. You know, we want to win the AI race against China, but we're not going to do that by hand-wringing legislation over IP protection and patent laws. That's not going to work. If we want to beat China at the AI race, we need to build power plants really, really quickly. We need to domesticate our supply chain. And I think the president's intuition on that is pretty accurate. Now let's see it happen, right? We need to see power plants springing up across the country. We need to see the grid revitalized because ours is pretty old and pretty dilapidated.
17: Yeah, we keep hearing that and no one ever fixes it. I guess it's just too much. I don't understand why we don't ever make that a priority. And lastly, how many, you're saying you're the only one to build a sustainable data center right now using recyclable water that doesn't jack up people's utility rates right now?
18: That's correct. We're the first data center in history. We took an abandoned printing press in the middle of downtown Kansas City, 400,000 square foot building, and we were the first in history to be awarded a green energy CPACE $100 million facility for that accomplishment. So sustainability is kind of a bumper sticker in everybody's break room, but we actually did it, and we invite competition in that because there is a way to do this in a way that actually benefits communities. As long as we're not thinking like, you know, the tech oligarchs in this country of basically creating something that makes, you know, every tech company has the same exact product, Brian, every big tech company, that their product is me and it's you, right? And so Patmos just takes a different approach. We believe that technology should actually be at the service of the human person. So we're completely bootstrapped. We haven't taken money from anybody. And we're building it brick by brick in a way that's actually sustainable and good for communities.
17: Power side, how much are you concerned about AI, or are you just excited about AI? Where does the concern 1 to 10, with 10 being the highest, 1 being the lowest, and how much of you is just excited about what it can be?
18: I think AI is a really amazing thing if it's understood as ancillary to human goods. The second we start to think of AI as this god that we have to worship and submit all of our power and resources to and, you know, take a chip in our hand so we can more conveniently check out at Whole Foods, that's what really scares me and a lot of people. And we have to listen to these big tech oligarchs in Seattle and Silicon Valley when they start talking like that. That's a disaster, a recipe for disaster for this culture and this nation. And so hopefully, if we can understand the rightly ordered purpose of technology, which is to support human goods and human flourishing, we're going to win. But we got to get that question right first. We got to understand the end game, that tech is actually meant to serve humans, not the other way around.
17: How do we get China to agree to that?
18: You don't. And you can't legislate. You know, China steals IP. That's been happening, since the 70s and 80s, right? So the rich irony here is that Sam Altman is now upset that China is stealing his IP and making it open source. Well, isn't that why he promised to found OpenAI in the first place, is to make an open source model? He went back on that promise. Yeah, sure. Now China's distilling and taking his IP and making it open source. But that's not the real threat. I'm not so worried about the threat across the Pacific as the one on the Pacific coast of the United States of America, which is basically four companies who want to control the entire internet and, frankly, the human experience as well. That's the real threat that we should be aware of. And what we need is decentralized technological power in this country. So we need small tech, we need little tech, we need local tech to rise up and take control of their destiny with AI data centers and everything in between.
17: CEO of Podmos Hosting, John Johnson, thanks so much. Fantastic, John. I learned a lot.
18: Thanks, Brian.
17: To our audience.
18: Good work.
17: Thank you. Back in a moment.
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25: Tired of congestion? Not that kind of congestion. 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
1: If we live in a world where people could literally get elected to office with the only qualification being that they went and celebrated a mass murder of Israelis, if all elected officials celebrated mass murders, is that a better world or a worse world? These are not progressive ideas. These are regressive ideas.
2: Yes, man, Jones, you're 100% right, but he's talking about something not on the Republican side. He's not outraged about Donald Trump. He's outraged about what Bernie Sanders and AOC and the squad are doing, what we're seeing now in New York City, what we see in Colorado and a seat in Philadelphia, is the rise of socialism. We see a leading Senate candidate, Democratic candidate, who's being boosted by AOC money and maybe and DSA money to eventually take on Mike Rogers. And Mike Rogers is going to be tough to beat with the most traditional candidate after almost beating Alyssa Slotkin in Michigan. That cost you the Senate. That crazy socialist, Plattner, just imploded in Maine. They thought you were going to have an easy time flipping that seat and taking it away from Susan Collins. Scary stuff. Scarier is if they are actually successful.
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9: Keith Peters in Washington. President Trump discussed diplomacy in the Middle East with the leader of Lebanon today. Willie Nelson has the latest.
10: While sitting alongside Lebanese President Joseph Allen, President Trump said he would be willing to speak with Hezbollah as part of an effort to bring greater peace and stability to the Middle East.
11: But I would speak to Hezbollah. I speak to everybody. I'll speak to people that a lot of people think I shouldn't be speaking to, and things work out. I would say this, if the president wanted me to speak to Hezbollah, you know, he's lived with Hezbollah for a long time. And if the president wanted me to speak to Hezbollah, I would.
10: Remains a U.S.-designated foreign terrorist organization. Willie Nelson, The White House.
9: The U.S. military says it completed an 11th night of strikes on Iran as the two countries vie for control of the Strait of Hormuz. U.S. Central Command says the latest targets struck early Wednesday, including aircraft hangars and drone storage sites. The barrage came after President Trump telegraphed that strikes would be intensifying. There may be some reporting changes for the Equal Employment Opportunity Commission.
12: The Trump administration is seeking to toss aside a 60-year-old requirement for tens of thousands of private sector employers to submit workforce demographic reports each year to the Equal Employment Opportunity Commission. The EEOC's Republican majority voted 2-1 to rescind that data collection requirement, marking a quiet but profound salvo from President Donald Trump's shakeup of civil rights enforcement. The EEOC, which receives more than 88,000 worker complaints each year, has historically used that data to guide its enforcement priorities. I'm Lisa Dwyer.
9: On Wall Street, the Dow up by 385 points. The NASDAQ rose 329. The S&P advanced 65 points, and oil near $85 a barrel. More at Town Hall.
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13: I'm Jeff Hamlin. State health officials reporting a sharp increase in cyclosporiasis, with hundreds of new cases identified over the past week as investigators continue searching for the source of the outbreak. There are now 561 cases statewide. As the cases pile up, some small farms and produce stands are seeing an uptick in business tied to concerns surrounding cyclospora. Michelle Parker is the owner of Parker Farms and tells ABC 11 they've had more people visiting.
14: 2 weeks ago, it picked up a little bit, but it goes that way and then it all falls right back.
13: The Carolina Hurricanes are launching their own network that will be the exclusive local television home of their game starting this fall. Owned and operated by Hurricane Holdings, the network will oversee all aspects of production. The network's new name and distribution partners will be announced later. The WPTF forecast for tonight, a slight chance of rain with mostly cloudy skies and a low of 77. Jeff Hamlin, WPTF News.
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28: That's got to be Daft Punk, I think, no? Yeah, I called that one. Guys, Paul Morrow, Fox Across America. Got a couple of minutes here before we break at the half hour. And then we're coming back with Congressman James Comer. We're going to be talking to him about the SAVE Act. What's going on, the machinations in Congress right now to try to get around the Senate and get this thing moving. Very clearly, Donald Trump wants this thing done before the midterms. And we got about 20 days before Congress breaks for the midterms. That is the House, 30 before the Senate. And a number of things still need to get done here. And, you know, I don't know what's going on, but that's why I'm not in Congress. He's going to tell us. All right, look, I want to close the loop on what I was talking about before. The one man I'm talking about who really seems to be stepping up here is Marco Rubio. Now, he's got Cuban blood. It's a great Cuban story, a success story. But this is a guy who has no illusions about that nation. And he's been ringing the bell on this for a while, and he is right. And now it's coming to light how malevolent Cuba has actually been. Because as Donald Trump has begun to set his sights on our hemisphere in a Rooseveltian way, you're starting to see, especially since the defanging of USAID, all of a sudden, these Latin American nations are shifting right. It looks to be no accident to me. And what's left? Nicaragua, which, by the way, just canceled its elections. All right. This socialist paradise canceled its elections. Daniel Ortega, longtime socialist slash communist America hater. Then you got Mexico, which is a cartel state. And then you got Brazil, which is the biggest one, but goes back and forth, left, right, left, right, left, right. It's like watching a tennis match. Bottom line, though, is that 90 miles off of our

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2: I'm John Champion. School districts across Central North Carolina are changing cafeteria menus as the Cyclospora outbreak grows. Durham and Wake County schools have temporarily removed fresh lettuce and other produce. UNC Hospital's infectious disease expert, Dr. David Weaver, tells ABC 11 the move is reasonable.
3: I think it's a reasonable precaution for schools because people worry.
2: Health officials are now reporting 561 cases of Cyclospora in North Carolina. The illness has been linked to fresh vegetables, though no single source has been identified. Anita McMullen with the State Ag Department says locally grown produce may help reduce the risk.
4: Fruits and vegetables are an important part of a healthy diet. So maintaining access to those commodities is really important. I think this is also a wonderful time to visit some of our North Carolina farmers markets.
2: John Champion, WPTF News.
5: With SRN News, I'm Jason Walker. Federal appeals court denying a bid from former President Joe Biden to keep the Justice Department from giving a conservative think tank redacted transcripts and audio recordings of conversations that Biden had with his biographer. That was roughly 10 years ago. However, the court stayed the opinion until August 3rd to allow time for further appeals. Trump administration calling on Congress for $87 billion to fund the expanding war with Iran. War Secretary Pete Hegseth briefed lawmakers Tuesday in a classified bipartisan meeting. U.S. military confirming that a third service member is believed to have died in Friday's attack, identified as Sergeant Angel S. Rampersand of Ozone Park in New York. SRN News.
6: Chance of showers and thunderstorms tonight with mostly cloudy skies and a low of 77. Chance of rain on Wednesday, cloudy skies and a high of 90. Showers and thunderstorms likely Wednesday night with a low of 69. And rain on Thursday, high of 79.

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14: Welcome to Paulie's Jazz Lounge. I am Paul Morrow, Fox of Cross. Where do we get that music? Put me to sleep at 1 in the afternoon. You guys, we got to have a word during the break. All right. Special thanks to Congressman James Comer. Always on point. Good to hear how the sausage is made. And if you didn't hear it, suffice to say, we're going to get a vote in the Senate where we should be taking names. And if this reconciliation doesn't work, to give us at least the guts of the SAVE Act. Because, listen, give Comer his due here, man. A lot, you know, he was a lot more forthright than you're going to hear from a lot of politicians. He essentially said, there are people in the Senate who are just worried about keeping their seats, their jobs. God forbid they have to go work for a living. And that's why they won't make a tough vote. And it's not tough. 80% of the country agrees the SAVE Act has to come through. So let's see how that goes. By the way, I'm on the air all the rest of the week. I forgot to ask Comer when this vote is expected. It'll probably be next week because we're running out of time. But I'm on here with Fox Across America hosting for Jimmy all next week, unless they throw me off after today's performance. But hopefully, you know, we'll get a little further color on it. We have a couple other Congress people, I think, lined up. And we'll see the way this one's going to go. Now, I only got a minute here. I just threw out a tweet. I tweet, by the way. I know you're supposed to say post now because it's not Twitter anymore. It's X. The problem with that is there's no verb for X. What are you going to say? I X'd? I posted, I guess, but that's very generic. Anyway, I'm responding to Van Jones. Now, Van Jones, if you don't know him, he's that bald-headed guy on CNN and a little bit of inside baseball. He's, by all reporting, a really nice person. He's apparently like a real gentleman and a nice guy. But I just responded to him, and I just said essentially what Comer and I talked about, because he's saying that he fears for the future of the Democratic Party. And I said, well, sir, that's admirable. But the Democratic Party, in the person of Bill Clinton, got China into the World Trade Organization and gave them most favored nation status, thereby shipping our manufacturing to China. And the Democratic Party has controlled the teachers' unions my entire life. So while it's admirable to say now, this is not a nation that should be talking about Hamas and socialism in favorable terms, let's understand who created that. We don't need more of it. We're going to take a break. We'll be back at the top of the hour with Julian Epstein. Good man.
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21: We're from Town Hall. I'm Jason Walker. Trump administration asking Congress to fund the expanding war with Iran. At a Senate Appropriations Committee hearing, Republican Chairwoman Susan Collins says much of the $93 billion budget request predates the war with Iran.
22: Some of the requirements, such as the shortfalls in munitions, have been well known to this committee for some time. And prior to the conflict with Iran, there has been bipartisan support to address these shortfalls. While these munition shortfalls have been years in the making, they are growing increasingly urgent.
21: House Republicans sounding the alarm over Democrat socialists. House Speaker Mike Johnson says he remains optimistic the majority of Americans will ultimately reject socialists on the November ballot.
23: Not on our watch. We're not going to do that. And I am very confident. In fact, I'm very enthusiastic about the upcoming midterm election because I believe that people are beginning to see this. And it is going to motivate voter turnout for true Americans who love their country and want to keep it.
21: Johnson's been on the road for 2 weeks, traveling to districts all across the nation. He's hearing from constituents concerned over the rise of the Democrat socialists.
23: Everywhere we go, the American people are seeing and understanding, they're articulating in their own way, the stark contrast between the two sides. As we say all the time, this is not your father's Democratic Party. The chasm between the two sides and their visions for America and what we believe, our principles, our priorities, our platforms, has never been more divergent than it is right now.
21: Changes in Ukraine. President Volodymyr Zelensky has fired General Oleksandr Syrskyi as commander of Ukraine's armed forces. That decision follows days of major protest. More on these stories, townhall.com.
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1: WPTF News. I'm John Champion. State Attorney General Jeff Jackson says a rate hike proposal by Duke Energy Carolinas is still too high. In a video, the AG says a 9.5% hike over 2 years still is above what the utility needs. He also said efforts continue to make sure costs for data centers are not put on the backs of everyday ratepayers.
2: For very large energy users, like data centers, there should be special rules. Because all of that energy means that we have to build new capacity and new transmission lines, and right now, we all pay for that. It comes out of one big pot. We're trying to protect you from those costs being shifted onto you.
1: The State Utilities Commission has the final say. This rate hike covers Duke customers in a territory mostly west of Raleigh. A separate rate case is being reviewed for Duke Energy Progress, which covers ratepayers mostly from Raleigh to the east. Overnight, a slight chance of showers and thunderstorms, otherwise mostly cloudy with a low around 77. John Champion, WPTF News.
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26: Tired of congestion? Not that kind of congestion. We're talking about this kind. Avoid the congestion and stay informed with traffic on the 8s to keep you moving, whether you're driving to the office.
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2: I'm Jeff Hamlin. State health officials now reporting a total of 561 cases of stomach-churning cyclospora in North Carolina. Anita McMullen with the State Agriculture Department's Food and Drug Division says people may want to look at locally grown crops.
3: Take a look at the source. Is it locally grown? Is it within the domestic U.S.? It doesn't meet your criteria for a safe food product.
2: State Attorney General Jeff Jackson says a rate hike proposed by Duke Energy Carolinas is still too high. Jackson said Tuesday a 9.5% hike over 2 years still is above what the utility needs. The Carolina Hurricanes launching their own network that will be the exclusive local television home of their games. The new network's name, distribution partners, and channel locations will be announced later this summer. Jeff Hamlin, WPTF News.
4: War in Ukraine, rather Iran. War Secretary Pete Hegseth briefing lawmakers earlier Tuesday, that in a classified bipartisan meeting before appearing later before the Senate Appropriations Committee. U.S. military confirming now that a third member of the armed forces believed to be dead in Friday's attack on a base in Jordan, now identified as Sergeant Angel S. Rampersad of Ozone Park, New York. Officials have also identified a soldier killed while disarming an Iranian drone as Sergeant Michael Emmanuel Swinton from North Carolina. More gains on Wall Street. The Dow was up 385 points. SRN.
2: Chance of showers and thunderstorms tonight with mostly cloudy skies and a low of 77. Chance of rain on Wednesday, cloudy skies and a high of 90. Showers and thunderstorms likely Wednesday night with a low of 69. And rain on Thursday, high of 79.
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16: Friends, Fox Across America, Paul Morrow here, sitting in for the great Jimmy Failla. And as we end our second hour, I think we've heard a couple of common themes here. One of them is that Senator Thune has got to go. Now, he's on thin ice as it is, the American electorate really seems to be frustrated with him. And he just has not made a clear case as to why the Senate does not get its act together, deliberate on this thing, and pass it. As I said, it polls at about 80% across the two parties. In the Republican Party, it's like 90%. In the MAGA caucus, it's like 99%. Thune has created for himself here a situation where he is somewhat at war with his own party. Because as James Comer and then our friend Jason Chaffetz just articulated, Speaker Johnson has engineered a vote that Thune cannot avoid now. Because that's what he's been doing. He's been avoiding the vote. And, you know, I'd like to have him. I'm here, as I said, for the rest of the week, hosting for Jimmy. And maybe we'll try to get him on to explain his case. But I don't think he'll come on, to be frank. Because I don't know, I don't understand. It's rare. I have pretty good sourcing. I work here at Fox News in the building. You hear a lot of stuff. You meet a lot of the primary players. And I just, in fact, I've met Thune, very briefly one time, before America's Newsroom, I believe. He's a big tall cat. But, I don't understand. I wish I could give better insight. I don't understand what the end game is here for him. All he is doing, in my estimation, is tarnishing his legacy. And I don't know, maybe he fears not getting reelected. But that doesn't even really make sense to me because, as I said, the SAVE Act polls so heavily. So we're going to have to see how this goes. As I said earlier, and Jason concurred, we're going to get a vote on this soon, and we're going to be taking names. And that's going to be when you really see where people stand, because the public wants this thing. All right, that's it for our second hour. We'll be back for the end of the show, our last hour, shortly. Stay with us, Fox Across America.
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12: News this hour from Town Hall. I'm Jason Walker. President Volodymyr Zelensky has fired his general Alexander Sikorsky as commander-in-chief of Ukraine's armed forces. That decision follows days of mass protest in Kyiv demanding the general's removal. An update on President Trump's ongoing battle with New York Times journalists.
13: Officials are looking to acquire phone records of New York Times journalists in an effort to unmask sources. A court document says President Donald Trump's administration sought New York Times journalists' phone records and even those of some of their relatives in an attempt to unmask the confidential sources of the reporters. They'd written about Trump's Qatari-gifted Air Force One jet. The motion reveals more expansive attempts by Trump's Republican administration than previously known to compel the identity of sources. The Justice Department justifies the original subpoenas by saying reporters are not the targets. Those leaking classified information are high up in Juwanee, Washington.
12: South Carolina congresswoman is breaking from President Trump and endorsing a different candidate. Here's Laura Winters.
17: Republican Congresswoman Nancy Mace endorsing Ralph Norman in South Carolina's special Senate election to replace the late Senator Lindsey Graham. Mace calling Ralph Norman a tried and true conservative warrior. President Trump, meanwhile, endorsing Graham's sister Darlene to run for the six-year term. And she says after praying about it, she's in.
12: A U.S. appeals court has overturned a lower court ruling that had ordered the release of Columbia University activist Mohsen Moudawi from immigration detention. Now, it is a decision that could allow the Trump administration to detain him again in a campaign against violent pro-Palestinian protesters. More on these stories, townhall.com.
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21: I'm Jeff Hamlin. State health officials reporting a sharp increase in cyclosporiasis, with hundreds of new cases identified over the past week as investigators continue searching for the source of the outbreak. There are now 561 cases statewide. As the cases pile up, some small farms and produce stands are seeing an uptick in business tied to concerns surrounding cyclospora. Michelle Parker is the owner of Parker Farms and tells ABC 11 they've had more people visiting.
22: 2 weeks ago, it picked up a little bit, but it goes that way and then it all falls right back.
21: The Carolina Hurricanes are launching their own network that will be the exclusive local television home of their game starting this fall. Owned and operated by Hurricane Holdings, the network will oversee all aspects of production. The network's new name and distribution partners will be announced later. The WPTF forecast for tonight, a slight chance of rain with mostly cloudy skies and a low of 77. Jeff Hamlin, WPTF News.
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33: Tired of congestion? Not that kind of congestion. We're talking about this kind. Avoid the congestion and stay informed with traffic on the 8s to keep you moving, whether you're driving to the office.
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1: Guys, Paul Morrow here, Fox Across America, filling in for great Jimmy Failla, entering our third and final hour. Now, covered a lot of stuff today, a lot of it foreign policy, talking about the SAVE Act. One of the things we've actually been kind of light on is the fact that the Democratic Party has decided to go full red, full communist. I feel like, you know, where's Senator McCarthy when we need him? So we get the perfect guest to talk about that upcoming. Now we have Tiffany Smiley. Tiffany on the line on Zoom. You will see her, former GOP candidate for the U.S. Senate in Washington State. She's got her finger on the pulse of what's going on out there as that area of the country continues to shift red, emulating New York City. Tiffany, welcome to the broadcast.
2: Hi, Paul. Good to be on with you.
1: So listen, let's get right to it, because what I'm seeing out there from your representatives, who now Katie Wilson has decided that she's going to be the Zohra Mamdani of the Pacific Northwest, which is, by the way, I think, in my estimation, are going to get in trouble for this, but most beautiful area of the country is the Pacific Northwest. I mean, if anybody, if you haven't done your time up there, go check it out. It's just so atmospheric. It's like something out of a medieval long-form poem or something. It's just so saturated in green. But for some strange reason, they're tilting redder than red. What is going on? Is she trying to be the Mamdani of the Pacific Northwest?
2: Yeah, I don't know. They're in a race. They're trying to decide who could be the worst, right?
1: It's amazing.
2: It really truly is fascinating. You know, it's unfortunate for Washington State because, like you said, it is so beautiful and so dynamic. I grew up on the other half of the Cascades, which is a desert valley and has a river that runs through it and wine. You can be in the ocean one day and on a ski mountain the next day in Washington State. But unfortunately, our politics are just getting worse. You know, we keep asking, how bad does it have to get?
1: Yeah.
2: You know, Paul, I don't know. I mean, Starbucks was founded in Seattle, Washington. The flagship main store was built there, and now they're leaving. They're taking the business over to Nashville. That's how bad it has to get. You know, we know that these socialist policies, they don't work. They're destructive. It's more regulation, more taxation. And you just can't operate a free society that way. It doesn't work. It doesn't build entrepreneurship. It doesn't build hard work. It doesn't build the American dream. It actually destroys it. So if we need an example of it, it's happening in Seattle, with a socialist mayor, just like we're seeing in New York with Mamdani. I've been saying for a very long time that Mamdani is the leader of the Democrat Party.
1: I agree.
2: And he is.
1: Yeah, I agree. He's right now, he's young, he's got the charisma, he's got the big smile. He's a snake oil salesman. And I think everybody's
2: saying all the right things.
1: They're going to find out the hard way, but right now it's an attractive package. So where, by the way, is Seattle going? Not Seattle. I'm sorry. Starbucks. Rather, where is Starbucks going?
2: Starbucks is going to Nashville.
1: Right?
2: Yep, Tennessee.
1: Tennessee, the Carolinas, Florida, Texas, all these low tax states. And, you know, look, I was in Nashville not that long ago, and I get it. You know, I mean, the town itself, you know, it's become kind of commercialized and everything else, but it's a beautiful state, and it's a livable place. And they're turning these places. So Starbucks, I've been out there. The other thing that struck me about Seattle, the last time I was there, and I'm going back a ways, I was out there on a case when I was still working, you know, with doing counterterrorism, was I couldn't believe the level of homelessness and the fact that it was not like people leading slipping down lives. I don't think I'd seen this before in New York. In Seattle, it was a lifestyle choice. It seemed to be like people deciding that they, you know, they're going to get their Kurt Cobain on and choosing to live on. I talked to a few of them, and it was just like, no, I'm dropping out and I'm living on the streets here. And they thought somehow or other it made them heroes. There's an ethic of that up there that I get. Am I wrong?
2: No, it's unfortunate because also it's not just their ability to say, hey, I want to live like this. It's soft on crime policies that completely allow it.
1: That's right.
2: So it's multifaceted what's happening there. You have, you know, a socialist mayor who's destroying sort of the economics of Seattle and driving out the biggest the biggest earners, the biggest job creators out. And then you have a crime issue and you have a law issue. You have repeat offenders. You know, you can openly do drugs in Seattle. I mean, I walked by it. You have to hold your breath. I told my boys, don't breathe. Yeah. Like, hold your breath, or let's get across the street. Or
1: I saw guys shooting up. I saw guys shooting up on the street.
2: Yes, I've seen it too. I've seen them pull handguns. I have seen it all there. And that's, people always ask, is it real? Is it real what we really hear? And I always say, yes, it is. There was even a rapper recently who came in and said, I have never seen anything like it. I have never seen open air drugs like I have in Seattle. And I, you know, I've walked in these tents when I ran for U.S. Senate. A big portion of my campaign was to tackle crime.
1: Yeah.
2: There were Starbucks shutting down at that time, not because of the economics, but because the crime was so bad that it wasn't even safe for workers to go to work.
1: Right.
2: Closed down the Starbucks. But I walked into a tent and they started lighting up crack pipes right in front of me. Like, they knew no one was going to do anything. Or if they got caught for some sort of crime or robbery or stealing, that they would be back in their tent before they knew it. There's a lot of factors at play, and it's unfortunate because it destroys people's lives. It doesn't build strong societies or families. You know, some of these are even right outside of schools. That make them completely unsafe. And I even have a friend who took her dog on a walk, and he overdosed on fentanyl. They didn't know what was wrong with him,
1: but
2: he somehow stepped on it or inhaled it along the way. It's real, and it's happening.
1: Wow. You know, there is this canard among libertarians who these days characterize themselves as kind of on the right, that, you know, there should be no drug laws. And the thing that they miss is that, as you articulated, this is not freeing. Drugs remove your liberty, addictive drugs primarily, because you become dependent upon them. They are not pro-liberty. They take it away. And it's just, again, a meme that we've been sold by these snake oil salesmen online and elsewhere, and it creates horrible quality of life in our blue cities, which continue to go down and down. So let me ask you this now. Again, you have your finger on the pulse of what's going on out there. Here, Mamdani gaslights us in telling us how great the crime numbers are, when in fact the quality of life stuff is not even reported anymore. People don't even call 911 anymore on quality of life stuff. It's not even reported. Is it similar in Seattle that you're being told, hey, everything's great, by Katie Wilson and others, while you walk around the street and see the kind of stuff you're seeing?
2: Oh, you're exactly right. And I've even witnessed it in New York City, Paul, walking with my boys. And we witnessed a robbery right in front of us at the Skechers store. Hmm. We were wondering what was going on, all this commotion. And these men were running out with, you know, boxes as much as they could fit in their arms. They all scattered in multiple different directions. And I looked at my son and I said, I think we just witnessed a robbery or a
1: burglary,
2: I don't know
1: whatever.
2: What you call it.
1: Yeah.
2: But they're gone and they're not going to get caught, and no one's calling the cops. I mean, it's wild. Same thing happens in Seattle. You have flagship stores shutting down because of crime, because it was happening so frequently. And, you know, I was on Fox not that long ago talking about a man, broad daylight, who was standing waiting for the train, and someone came up and shoved him.
1: Yeah, we had another one the other day.
2: Yep. Good thing he caught himself right before on the edge of the cement. But that's broad daylight. That's just a normal day in Seattle, that you have to have your head on a swivel. You have to be aware. And a couple of years ago, I was standing downtown. All of a sudden, I'm swarmed by police. Guns are being pulled. I'm like, I think I'm in the middle of a police chase.
1: Yeah, it's terrible. And you know, Seattle PD gets no support. You know, the government, they've really been vilified. I dealt with them a little bit out there. And even back then, it was starting to go that way. And correct me if I'm wrong, but Katie Wilson is the one who said, oh, the billionaires are leaving. Bye. Didn't she say something like this?
2: Yeah. She said bye. And then I think it was a week ago or a week later, she starts rethinking her decision. Like, oh
1: oopsie.
2: Maybe we need you to come back.
1: Yeah.
2: Maybe I need this revenue. Maybe it's wild. It's hard to believe that we're at this point in our country, Paul, but we are. And so I think we have to address it head on. And we can't cower, or we can't stand down, or we can't stop reporting on the truth. That's something that, you know, someone said, oh, you're always talking bad about Seattle. And I would like to not have to.
1: Right.
2: I would like to remember it how I remember it growing up, going to soccer tournaments and a beautiful city and going to the Space Needle and not a care in the world. But now I can't even take my boys there.
1: Yeah.
2: So we have to rethink, I think, what we want in this country. And I don't care, politics aside, people have to vote. They have to be engaged in civics.
1: Yeah.
2: We no longer enter a time where you can just shut your door and close the world out. Because we will lose our cities. We will lose this country if we don't stand up and fight for it for the next generation.
1: We're losing our cities. They're all, every city in the country over a million people is a blue city. They're all adopting this same suicidal nonsense. Yeah. I call it the nut job archipelago. If you look at a map of America, you just see all of the, I mean, I could go on, New York, Boston, Memphis, St. Louis, Seattle, Chicago, God help us, San Francisco, LA. I mean, I could go on. Austin, Houston, all right? Places in, you know, red states, but these blue cities are lunatic asylums, and they're becoming unlivable, and they're driving out, as you're saying, residents and businesses. That's why a lot of these states, they're going to lose population, and they're going to lose census numbers in 2030, and they're going to lose representation, which is all they deserve, unless they can figure out a way to game the numbers, which we know the Democrats are going to do. In the time that we have, because you ran for office, you have your finger on the pulse here, let's go to the fact that the Democratic Party seems to be okay with all of this and seems to want it. Is the DSA now the Democratic Party? And if that's the case, who is the 2028 presidential nominee?
2: Yes, the DSA is running the asylum. That is for sure. The Democrats have accommodated and accommodated and accommodated. They're okay with anti-Semitic rhetoric. They're okay with Nazi tattoos. They're okay with accommodating Medicare for all. They've been okay with these socialist policies for a very long time, and now they are paying the cost of it, Paul. You know, just in this recent election, there's been now over two dozen of these DSA candidates who have won races.
1: Yeah.
2: And they're taking out rank and file Democrats who have been there for decades. So it's too late for the Democrats to try to reclaim their party. This is it. Mamdani is the leader. And, you know, Mamdani wants to be president someday. I can guarantee you that.
1: I mean, he was born in Uganda, so he's going to have to change the Constitution. But you know what? They're capable of doing it.
2: Yeah, I mean, don't put it past them. Look at their policies. Look, they're not just trying to run these candidates. They're trying to totally dismantle and destruct our Constitution and rebuild some crazy socialist communist world. That's what they honestly believe that they can do in this country. I don't believe it'll stand. I think there's too many amazing people in this country. I travel from sea to shining sea all the time. I meet people all over this country who are hardworking, who love this country, who believe in this country. But we were warned about this many, many, many, many years ago, that we cannot sit back idle, that it is something that is a gift from God to us. And our freedom is only as strong as the people that are willing to fight for it. So I think I'm excited for this next political term. I think it's going to be interesting. I think it's going to be unprecedented. I don't know who the Democrats will put up. Right now, it's kind of looking like it might be Kamala again, which would be some really great entertainment. it's a really good clips to watch. I don't think she would stand a chance, but I don't know who they have on their bench. The good news is the Republicans, the conservative side, we have a deep bench. We have strong leaders. And I hope it sets up some dominance for conservative ideals and really reclaiming our country in the future.
1: Well, I think you put your finger on it. It's going to come down, as it always does, to getting out the vote. The base has to show up, and hopefully enough people on the right are alarmed by what they're seeing and what you articulate, because we're losing our blue cities. And a lot of people say, yeah, that's all right, I don't live in a city. Folks, it's coming to your doorstep. And if this ends up being the dominant theme in our Congress, and then we get a 2028 election that can go anyway here, because I think it may be AOC. God help this nation. You got to get out. You got
2: to
1: get involved. Yeah, we know it. We know it. Tiffany, we got to run as ever. We appreciate your expertise. Hopefully you'll come back and see us again. Yeah.
2: Yes. Thank you, Paul.
1: All right. Thank you, folks. We got to take a break. Paul Morrow here, Fox Across America. We will be right back to finish up our last half hour.
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22: Fox Across America, sitting in for the great Jimmy Failliff, finishing up the first half hour of our last hour, because we break at 3, you know. And before we get to our final guest coming up on a half hour, which will be Elizabeth Pipko. Those of you familiar with the show know Elizabeth. She's here in studio. We're going to be going over a number of issues related to the SAVE Act and other political issues of the day. Let's just close out with what we've talked about today and sort of put a fine point on some of it. I started with Cuba, and we got to it a little bit with Julian Epstein. Look, they're a bad actor, but it's not just about Cuba. It's about the Chinese presence there, the Russian presence there, the Soviet footprint going back to the Cold War, the fact that they seem to be, in some way, shape, or form, a headquarters, an organizing principle for the DSA. Domestically, we have the DSA taking over one of America's two political parties. And they have the momentum, and more they have the money, much of it coming from overseas.

We were told that after Midnight Hammer, Iran wasn't getting a nuclear device. And so, if you were in favor of this war, you at the very least have to put objectives that can be met on it. And right now, there's a lot of confusion among the American electorate as to what victory would look like, how we're going to achieve it. Does it come with regime change? And if it does, are we just going to get a different set of nut jobs that we have to deal with there? And might we have been better off not getting involved at all? Now, I recognize that foreign policy is, as someone once said, picking the least bad choice. And maybe, as Julian Epstein articulated, we would regret that relative to Iran, because there would be a whole new anti-American bloc fueled by oil in the Middle East and making common cause with China. But those are the big issues, I feel, of the day. And those are what we've discussed today. We're going to close it out with Elizabeth Pipko. Stay tuned for our last half hour. Paul Morrow, Fox.

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2: I'm John Champion. School districts across Central North Carolina are changing cafeteria menus as the Cyclospora outbreak grows. Durham and Wake County schools have temporarily removed fresh lettuce and other produce. UNC Hospital's infectious disease expert, Dr. David Weber, tells ABC 11 the move is reasonable.
3: I think it's a reasonable precaution for schools because people worry.
2: Health officials are now reporting 561 cases of Cyclospora in North Carolina. The illness has been linked to fresh vegetables, though no single source has been identified. Anita McMullen with the State Ag Department says locally grown produce may help reduce the risk.
4: Fruits and vegetables are an important part of a healthy diet, so maintaining access to those commodities is really important. I think this is also a wonderful time to visit some of our North Carolina farmers markets.
2: John Champion, WPTF News.
5: News. With SRN News, I'm Jason Walker. U.S. military completing the 11th night of strikes on Iran as attacks across the Middle East overshadowed some diplomatic efforts. U.S. Central Command says the targets of the strikes early Wednesday morning, including aircraft hangars and some drone storage sites. Changes may be coming now to the EEOC, Chief Regulatory Agency for Enforcing Anti-Discrimination Laws, proposing ending a requirement that employees submit annual data on the racial and gender breakdown of their workforces. Federal judge has approved a $1.5 billion copyright settlement involving AI company Anthropic. Company will now be paying thousands of authors about $3,000 per book for using pirated copies. SRN.
6: Chance of showers and thunderstorms tonight with mostly cloudy skies and a low of 77. Chance of rain on Wednesday, cloudy skies and a high of 90. Showers and thunderstorms likely Wednesday night with a low of 69. And rain on Thursday, high of 79.
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0: Paul Morrow, Fox Across America, taking us into our last half hour. And as advertised, we have in studio the great, the lustrous, the illustrious. Go ahead.
1: Elizabeth Pipko.
0: There you go. All right. Thank you. So Elizabeth is with us again. She was with us last time. And a story just breaking now that we can bring you as breaking news. Let me read it from the Fox News website. Good thing Elizabeth was here because she picked it up. Democrat New Jersey governor says thousands of non-citizens discovered on the voter rolls and purged. You buying this or what's the story?
1: I mean, I'm just confused because we were told this never happens, right? This has never happened in American history. We're all racist and fascist for alleging that it might, for being worried about election integrity. This has never happened and it never could. So I'm just surprised with the news, right? Because I was told that I was a liar for the last few years. But I mean, over 6,000 people, that's a lot of people. I'm very grateful, by the way, to a Democrat who came out and admitted to it.
0: Is that how it happened?
1: I mean, apparently that's what she said. I'm going to assume it was going to be leaked regardless, but at least she put her name on it and said we're taking care of it. But if it happened there, it's happening everywhere. And that's what we've been alleging this whole time. And we should agree that if a Democrat or a Republican has a problem with looking into this, maybe they're in the wrong and don't actually care about election integrity.
0: And, you know, when you consider that when the Republicans hold hearings on things like fraud, the Democrats won't even show up. Fraud. Who would be in favor of fraud that takes money legitimately from, you know, the American taxpayer, illegitimately, I should say, taking legitimate money. But the Democrats, you know, want to countenance this and they want to characterize it as if somehow or other where the Republicans are coming down on working people or poor people. So then, no, we're trying to make sure that we're helping the helpless and not the hapless. And extrapolate it out. If it's 6,600 in New Jersey that we know about, compare the size of New Jersey to California.
1: Yeah.
0: And then tell us, and by the way, this is all discovering, according to the one I'm seeing here, it's coming out of a software error in the DMV.
1: Yeah.
0: Okay.
1: Who would have thought the DMV could mess something up?
0: That's my point, exactly. So, all right. Look. Right now, let's go to a couple of things.
1: Yeah.
0: Van Jones. All right, we're going to play the clip. Van Jones is becoming the spokesperson against what's happening to the Democratic Party, which is surprising because my recollection is a few years ago, he used to actually say that he was a communist. I don't remember him saying that term, but maybe I'm wrong, so don't quote me on that. Yeah. But what I will say is that everybody I know that's dealt with that guy says he's a nice guy.
1: Very nice guy. And by the way, he has worked with the president in the past. This is someone who said, if Donald Trump is getting involved in criminal justice reform and needs my help, I will be there. I'm not someone who's going to stay home. He did show up to the White House. The ladies of The View did attack him for it. He's actually one of the more moderate, normal guys that's on the left. And I think for him, what I noticed is that when the line was crossed, that's when he took a stand. And that line was his own party or folks in his party saying that Hamas is the same as Israel or better than Israel. For him, it's like, hey, maybe if we stand with terrorists, we're going in the wrong direction. And I think it's shocking he's the only one to notice that line.
0: So let's put, guys,

0: Play 24, play 24.
1: But what does it have to do with supporting Hamas? What does it have to do with putting up candidates who say we should have no police, no prisons, we can't deport anybody, even if they commit rape or murder, Israel shouldn't exist? These are terrible ideas. These are awful ideas. Where did these ideas even come from?
0: I'm going to throw that question at you. Where do these ideas actually come from?
2: I mean, first of all, the police line is interesting considering Democrats were so hard on this idea, right? It was, we are going to go hard to the end. No more police, abolish
0: defund,
2: police,
0: defund
2: the police. This was it. Then they kind of swapped before 2024 and said, we were never saying that. And then these DSA candidates come out and say, no, we never changed our mind. We fully support this. No police, no prisons, by the way, and of course, no borders. And I think for Democrats, it's really hard to buy any of this nonsense. I appreciate Van Jones for a lot that he has said and done, but it's hard to buy the nonsense in 2026 when I recall being in politics for the last 10 years, they've been spewing this and allowing their own to spew this for how long now, right? This didn't come out of nowhere. The police thing, I mean, I was hearing about that in the summer of 2020, that all police are horrible. I was told by my own friends here, anyone that becomes a police officer is a bad person. This was nonsense that was spewed back in 2018.
0: Oh, yeah.
2: This is not new.
0: Till they have to call 911.
2: Of course. Till Mamdani wants to utilize the NYPD to arrest Bibi Netanyahu, yeah, which he has no jurisdiction to do. But again, this is not new. That's the problem. By the way, none of these communist or Marxist views are new either. This has been going on for how many generations, trying to make sure this ideology does not enter into our Western civilization. But none of it is new, and the Democrats should kind of hang their heads in shame, knowing that we are totally on to their game. We know that they knew that this was happening, and they didn't put their foot down and try to stop it.
0: They haven't, and just unexpectedly now, you have a CNN host who seems to be the voice of reason, because outside of Fetterman, nobody else has the guts to take it on. And as we all know, if you don't stand up to this stuff, it rolls you over.
2: Right.
0: Here's my tweet. I talked about it earlier in the show. I tweeted back at Van Jones because he articulated his position today on X. And again, I admire the fact that he's doing it.
2: Yeah.
0: By all accounts, I haven't met him, but by all accounts, he's a very nice person and a thoughtful person.
2: Yeah.
0: Believes what he believes. That's, you know, it's his right. I said, look, admirable, but please recall the youth that you refer to, because he talks about young people needing more options. The youth you refer to have been failed by the teachers' unions,
2: yep,
0: and a manufacturing base that's been shipped to China thanks to Bill Clinton's obsession with bringing China into the World Trade Organization. So it's a bit late for remorse. And I think that's the point that you just made.
2: Yeah.
0: I feel like, you know, I get the idea that they don't want this DSA stuff, but did they not create this monster?
2: Did they allow for it to happen? And by the way, these same DSA candidates are admitting that, right? When Democrats started saying, we actually don't want this, which again was very, very recent, the DSA candidates themselves, their own leadership came out and said, we don't care what they want. We are not Democrats. We just know that we can use that party and use the platform and the establishment that they have built to get our candidates through. Basically, they're admitting the Democrats are stupid and soft and weak. We'll allow them to do whatever it is that they want. We'll not put their foot down to stand up for America, to stand up for our values, and we'll allow them to blatantly take over as they have done. They have no shame in admitting their game. Shame on us. Shame on Democrats. Shame on any moderate or anyone who loves our country for allowing it to get this far. But they are admitting what they plan to do. They have been admitting it for generations now. You and I talked about it last time we were here.
0: Yeah.
2: There are people that have hated this country for how long? How many university professors have been teaching this nonsense for decades? None of this is new, and I'm sorry that it had to get this far for anyone to want to stand up, but I'm not going to applaud Van Jones or anybody else for saying, hey, if you side with terrorists, you might be on the wrong side. I think we all know that.
0: Yeah, I mean, that's kind of obvious. We should take that as a baseline, right? And I was talking about it earlier in the show, and I'm just so intrigued and arguably obsessed with this emerging stuff, because I felt like I've been talking about it earlier on the program, as in going back months, this stuff coming out of Cuba.
2: Yeah.
0: Because you're now, you know, I didn't have any inside baseball. I want to be clear about that. I don't have access to classified reporting anymore. That's my previous life. But that said, I could just feel it in the air as Trump was starting to put pressure on Venezuela, isn't before the body snatch of Maduro, that, you know, the stuff that we were starting to see emerge from the Caribbean just demonstrates the footprint that the communists have and the forward-looking plans that they have here to undermine America. And Cuba has been a beachhead for them. And there's a reason why Bill de Blasio, my recollection is he honeymooned there.
2: Yeah.
0: You have AOC.
2: Karen Bass. The big one.
0: That's right. All of these characters, they all go and get their ticket punched in Havana.
2: Yeah.
0: And then they come back all bright shiny about how great things are. Meanwhile, you know, when you see the news clips, people are walking 2 miles for a bucket of water because the whole place is broken down. They don't seem to get the cause and effect. They blame the embargo. Folks, the place was falling apart well before this recent embargo. It's not working because of the socialism. So let me ask you this. To stop this stuff, it has to be done at the ballot box. Unless, of course, some law enforcement gets involved some way, which could be happening, because my understanding is at least Hassan Piker and a few others are under DOJ investigation, as should be. The DSA is saying that if we go into Cuba, that is, America starts to take Cuba to flip the leadership there, that they're going to react here and they're going to target. This came out in their manifesto. It was part of what Marco Rubio put out yesterday, that they're going to be targeting military bases, ICE facilities, et cetera, et cetera. That makes them, to me, an arm of the Cuban government, if in fact those marching orders are coming from Havana. So I'd like to see it become a law enforcement issue, but let's take it out of that realm. Otherwise, it's going to have to be the ballot box. What's with women? What is with women? Why don't they see this? Because it's primarily white suburban women who are driving this. Do they not see that this is they're creating a world that they're going to really regret, their kids as new mother that are going to have to grow up in?
2: Yeah, I mean, I think his name is God Sad.
0: Suicidal empathy.
2: That's what he talks about. That's kind of the only explanation.
0: He's mad at me, by the way.
2: Oh, why? What did you do?
0: I said something on the Five where when I did counterterrorism. Look, when NYPD was running against the mafia, who'd you use? Use Italian cops. They know the culture, the language, etc. All right. Well, I got to tell you something. I had great detectives. A lot of them were Muslim guys, and they weren't like they learned Arabic at the Fletcher School. It's they knew Urdu because they grew up in Islamabad. Yeah. I still count many of them among my friends. And I said something like that, and he hit me hard on X. Actually, I've been meaning to catch up with that. You know what? Maybe we can get him on the show. I'm hosting the rest of the week. Guys, remind me. Let's see if we can get Gad Said so he can yell at me. But you know, I think he makes... go ahead, I cut you off. So what was the point?
2: No, I think that's the point. You mentioned the book, but suicidal empathy is the best way to put it. I think it is very easy when you don't use your brain to let your heart kind of dictate what you want to do. And it's very... Again, if you don't want to look at the details, if you, for example, find yourself... I had a lot of friends who sent me videos, for example, of ICE apprehending someone. And they say, look how bad this looks. If you don't want to do the background research on how this person got here, what crime they're being arrested for, how they were found, it is very easy to... I mean, I sit and watch those clips and I get upset. It's very difficult to watch. I mean, no one is sitting here and saying that this is a dream come true. We're just saying that we would not be in this situation if Joe Biden hadn't allowed millions of illegal immigrants to come into our country to create this mess for Donald Trump to have to clean up. And sometimes when you clean up, it looks dirty. Yeah. Sometimes it's horrible to watch. That's a problem that they created. And again, when you lead with your heart, sometimes your brain misses out on quite a few details.
0: Well put, yeah.
2: And you end up doing the wrong thing, saying the wrong thing, thinking the wrong thing, or it's just limited research to begin with. A lot of people don't have all the time in the world. They see headlines, and again, you read a headline, people know how to tear at the heartstrings. That's what journalists do now.
0: Oh, yeah.
2: They're not journalists anymore, right? Mm-hmm. Most of them are just activists. They know what to do. They know the power that they hold over how many people, how many millions of people who read those headlines. And it happens. And I mean, I think for me, my goal is still trying to speak to people, because I can't tell you how many people I've met, and after a 30-minute conversation, they walk away saying something totally different than they walked into it yet. Like, I'm shocked every single time that when you present people with basic information that I would assume that they knew, but they didn't, they actually do walk away with a change of heart. So I do think it's possible. But look, I think a lot of people have been radicalized. I think it's been a very difficult, decade, I'd say, in America, between the elections, the division, the COVID virus. I mean, people have lost their minds, truly. And I think if you teach enough people to hate America as little kids, they grow up with really no choice but to look for these headlines and to vote against their best interests and to want really the worst for our country. And I think that's why it starts at the very beginning. It starts really as little kids. That's why I'm so focused on it now as a new mother. And I just wish more people realize what matters and how good we have it here when they try to read about, let's say, the news of the day.
0: Yeah, they don't realize. We take it for granted. We've gotten soft because it's worked
2: 100%,
0: so well.
2: 100%,
0: And, we forget. If you travel enough and read enough history, you start to realize, wow, George Bush said something like, look, you already hit the lottery. You were born in America. But, you make a good point. This has been a particularly tough decade. Yeah. I mean, look, COVID was global. But with Americans being locked down, not being socialized in schools, there's all these studies about suicide rates and people acting out and everything else. They don't get the education. I go back to what I said to Van Jones, which is the teachers union. Yeah. Our kids just don't understand this stuff. And They don't understand the history of it. And I don't understand how it is that women who are from a different generation, who were educated,
2: yes,
0: seem to be buying into this idea just on some, you know, on feelings.
2: But that's the problem.
0: On the vibe.
2: How many were indoctrinated instead of being educated? I remember as a little girl, my dad telling me, I will never in my life tell you what to think, but I will know that I failed as a parent if I didn't teach you how to think. And I think too many in colleges are not taught how to think. They're taught what to think. They're taught that they cannot actually think for themselves. And if they don't follow what their professor tells them and how they have to take about their thinking, they're on the wrong side of history. And that's the problem. No one anymore is taught what my dad told me as a little girl, how to think.
0: Well, it's because you have the history that you have, and you can appreciate being here and what it means, you know. Now, the other side of that is a friend of my wife's who told her daughter who was going off to college, honey, I love you, be safe. But if you think you're going to come back here as a screaming liberal, don't come back.
2: My daughter's still in diapers, and I've already given her this speech. I don't want to hear it. I don't want to think about it. You're going to come back with your face painted red, white, and blue, or you're not coming back.
0: Yeah, no nose ring. This is a no nose ring zone. You're not part of the nose ring militia. All right, well, look, as the Jesuits used to say, give me the child till 7. I have him for life.
2: Yeah.
0: And you know what? There's a lot of wisdom and a lot of truth. And that's where we got to start. All right, we're going to see where it goes. The midterms are coming up. This is going to be a big, big deal.
2: Yeah.
0: America's at a little bit of a crossroads. We've covered it today, but unfortunately, we're out of time. But we'll have you back soon, yeah? You got anything coming up before you go that people need to know about?
2: No, nothing. Just keep an eye out. You never know.
0: All right, folks, the voice of reason, Elizabeth Pipko, a friend of the show. Always good to see you.
2: You too. Thank you.
0: All right, guys, we will be right back to take us out. Paul Morrow, Fox Across America.
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21: Guys, Paul Morrow, Fox Across America, taking us out of our final hour. First of all, thank you to all of you for joining us today, and thank you to our guests. Let's do our summary of what we heard today and assess if we can. First of all, we started the show with me ranting about the importance of what's going on in our southern hemisphere, the Donroe Doctrine, doing a little bit of history, why Cuba matters, and why there's going to be significant action there going forward. Keep your eye on it. We then had James Comer, Congressman Comer, explain to us how it is likely that at some time quite soon we will get a vote, at the least, a transparent vote on the SAVE Act, so we can see who the culprits are who are keeping this vital legislation from going forward. Legislation, by the way, that has about an 80% approval rating across the board. Okay, so we're going to see that soon, and that's, to me, a big, big development. We then had Julian Epstein, who talked about the necessity of our incursion into the Middle East vis-a-vis Iran and why it has to be one, but why, in his estimation, Donald Trump has not made a clear enough case for why we are there. But he seems to think that we can still win it. Whatever winning means, those objectives have to be articulated clearly before they can be met. I have to agree with that, and I think we are right now in a little bit of a tough spot relative to Iran. I hope that the Donald Trump administration has a rabbit they're going to pull out of their hat here. We then had Jason Chaffetz, our friend, always has his finger on the pulse. And I think the takeaway from Jason was quite simple. As Senate Majority Leader, John Thune is done. The atmospherics are really against him. The public is very frustrated. This next vote will finally finish him off, I believe, in terms of his speakership, his leadership, I should say. And you can take it from Jason Chaffetz. He has his finger on the pulse there. He served in that body for so long. He's a sharp guy. When he says it, you can believe it. So I think the clock is ticking on Thune. Whether you like him or not, I'm just stating a fact. We then had Tiffany Smiley, who gave us an update from the Pacific Northwest and how it's continuing to lose its mind, at least in the cities, particularly Seattle, the birthplace of Starbucks, now a global name. Conditions there so bad that Starbucks has picked up and decamped for Nashville, demonstrating that this permissive blue city attitude just doesn't work and denigrates everybody's quality of life. And then we finished up with the always terrific Elizabeth Pipko, who really just explained to us why communism continues to eat its way into the American fabric for people who don't know any better. Those are the equities vote. And what can I say? You're going to have to get out there to vote for the midterms. Otherwise, who knows where this goes. We appreciate all of you. Fox Cross America.
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11: News this hour from Town Hall. I'm Jason Walker. Trump administration calling on Congress for $87 billion to fund the expanding war with Iran. War Secretary Pete Hegseth briefing lawmakers Tuesday in a classified bipartisan meeting before appearing before the Senate Appropriations Panel. President Trump has pledged support for Lebanon during a White House meeting with Lebanese leader Joseph Aoun. Those talks aimed at promoting long-term peace after months of conflict between Israel and Hezbollah. House Majority Leader Steve Scalise warns Democratic Socialists are on the ballot this November. They've got an agenda with extreme policies.
12: And you're seeing it play out in cities like New York, but it's coming to a town near you. And it will absolutely be on the ballot this November. Because the American people do not want America to become a communist nation. But that means Americans have to participate this November to stop it from happening.
11: And Scalise warns Democratic Socialists on the ballot with that agenda. He says, and he's predicting, they will introduce all sorts of new legislation that will hurt many American people.
12: What do they want to do? They want chaos. They want power is ultimately what they want. They can't articulate a real clear agenda for the American people because they've been fighting us on all the things that would actually work to lower costs. Keeping taxes low, keeping regulations low, getting government off the backs of working families, producing more energy in America, which lowers costs. Every Democrat voted against that bill.
11: U.S. Appeals Court overturning a lower court ruling that ordered the release of Columbia University activist Mohsen Mahdawi from immigration detention. It's a decision that could allow the Trump team to detain him again in a campaign against violent protesters. More on these stories, townhall.com.
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16: I'm John Champion. State Attorney General Jeff Jackson says a rate hike proposal by Duke Energy Carolinas is still too high. In a video, the AG says a 9.5% hike over 2 years still is above what the utility needs. He also said efforts continue to make sure costs for data centers are not put on the backs of everyday ratepayers.
17: For very large energy users, like data centers, there should be special rules. Because all of that energy means that we have to build new capacity and new transmission lines. And

0: hunger strike. Well, it kind of evolved. The hunger strike used to be a real hunger strike. And then it turned out it was like, he's only eating once a day. Like, millions of people around the world eat once a day. That's not a hunger strike.
1: A naked,
0: that's called fasting.
1: A naked bike ride in January in Buffalo to promote
0: yeah.
1: not using natural gas and any type of oil commodity to heat your homes. Now, that would get my attention.
0: I would say, how about, you know how they used to do sit-downs? Do a naked sit-down.
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1: 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I was on the bike ride. I was on the bike ride. I was on the bike ride.
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5: With SRN News, I'm Jason Walker. U.S. Representative Andy Biggs has won the Republican nomination for Arizona governor. Biggs, a fierce ally of President Trump and former head of the House Freedom Caucus, he'll be taking on Democratic Governor Katie Hobbs in the fall. Biggs, endorsed by Trump and aims to unite the party. U.S. military completing the 11th straight night of strikes on Iran, as attacks across the Middle East overshadowed diplomatic efforts to salvage the interim ceasefire deal. U.S. Central Command says the targets of the strikes into Wednesday morning included aircraft hangars and drone storage sites. Changes may be coming to the EEOC, regulatory agency enforcing anti-discrimination laws, proposing ending the requirement that employers submit annual data. This is SRN News.
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7: Chance of showers and thunderstorms tonight with mostly cloudy skies and a low of 77. Chance of rain on Wednesday, cloudy skies and a high of 90. Showers and thunderstorms likely Wednesday night with a low of 69. And rain on Thursday, high of 79.
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2: With SRN News, I'm Jason Walker. The House moving to head off a potential government shutdown before the midterms. Republicans have muscled through a bill to fund Uncle Sam through December 4th, the deadline for action more than 2 months away, but GOP leaders are not leaving to chance a possible shutdown right before people head to the polls. U.S. Representative Andy Biggs winning the GOP nomination for governor in Arizona. He is a fierce ally of President Trump and former head of the House Freedom Caucus. He'll be taking on Democratic Governor Katie Hobbs in the fall. U.S. military completing night number 11 of strikes on Iran as attacks across the Middle East overshadowed diplomatic efforts to salvage an interim ceasefire deal. Officials say the targets of the most recent strikes, aircraft hangars and drone sites. SRN News.
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4: Chance of showers and thunderstorms tonight with mostly cloudy skies and a low of 77. Chance of rain on Wednesday, cloudy skies and a high of 90. Showers and thunderstorms likely Wednesday night with a low of 69. And rain on Thursday, high of 79.
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5: News this hour from Town Hall. I'm Jason Walker. House Republicans sounding the alarm over Democrat Socialist. House Speaker Mike Johnson says he remains very optimistic the majority of Americans will reject socialist on the November ballot.
6: Not on our watch. We're not going to do that. And I am very confident. In fact, I'm very enthusiastic about the upcoming midterm election because I believe that people are beginning to see this. And it is going to motivate voter turnout for true Americans who love their country and want to keep it.
5: Johnson has been on the road for 2 weeks, traveling to districts all across the nation. And he's hearing from constituents very concerned about the rise of Democratic Socialist on Capitol Hill.
6: Everywhere we go, the American people are seeing and understanding, they're articulating in their own way the stark contrast between the two sides. As we say all the time, this is not your father's Democratic Party. The chasm between the two sides and their visions for America and what we believe, our principles, our priorities, our platforms, has never been more divergent than it is right now.
5: Trump administration asking Congress to fund the expanding war with Iran. At a Senate Appropriations Committee hearing, Republican Chairwoman Susan Collins says much of the $93 billion budget request actually predates the war.
7: Some of the requirements, such as the shortfalls in munitions, have been well known to this committee for some time. And prior to the conflict with Iran, there has been bipartisan support to address these shortfalls. While these munition shortfalls have been years in the making, they are growing increasingly urgent.
5: A lot of protest in Ukraine the past few days, so President Volodymyr Zelensky has fired his commander-in-chief of the armed forces. SRN News.
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10: WPTF News. I'm John Champion. State Attorney General Jeff Jackson says a rate hike proposal by Duke Energy Carolinas is still too high. In a video, the AG says a 9.5% hike over 2 years still is above what the utility needs. He also said efforts continue to make sure costs for data centers are not put on the backs of everyday ratepayers.
11: For very large energy users, like data centers, there should be special rules. Because all of that energy means that we have to build new capacity and new transmission lines, and right now, we all pay for that. It comes out of one big pot. We're trying to protect you from those costs being shifted onto you.
10: The State Utilities Commission has the final say. This rate hike covers Duke customers in a territory mostly west of Raleigh. A separate rate case is being reviewed for Duke Energy Progress, which covers ratepayers mostly from Raleigh to the east. Overnight, a slight chance of showers and thunderstorms, otherwise mostly cloudy with a low around 77. John Champion, WPTF News.
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3: With SRN News, I'm Jason Walker. Busy times on Capitol Hill. House moving to head off a potential government shutdown before this midterm election season gets upon us. Republicans have muscled through a bill to fund the federal government through the 4th of December. Changes may be on the way to the Equal Employment Opportunity Commission. Chief Regulatory Agency for Enforcing Anti-Discrimination Laws, proposing ending a requirement that employers submit annual data on the racial and gender breakdown in their particular workforces. French lawmakers approving a bill banning children under 15 from using social media. That move makes France the first country within the European Union to pass a blanket ban on platforms as concerns grow worldwide. SRN News.
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5: Chance of showers and thunderstorms tonight with mostly cloudy skies and a low of 77. Chance of rain on Wednesday, cloudy skies and a high of 90. Showers and thunderstorms likely Wednesday night with a low of 69. And rain on Thursday, high of 79.
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9: News this hour from Town Hall. I'm Jason Walker. An update on President Trump's ongoing battle with journalists from the New York Times.
10: Officials are looking to acquire phone records of New York Times journalists in an effort to unmask sources. A court document says President Donald Trump's administration sought New York Times journalists' phone records and even those of some of their relatives in an attempt to unmask the confidential sources of the reporters. They'd written about Trump's Qatari-gifted Air Force One jet. The motion reveals more expansive attempts by Trump's Republican administration than previously known to compel the identity of sources. The Justice Department justifies the original subpoenas by saying reporters are not the targets. Those leaking classified information are Hayapinjwani, Washington.
9: Well, President Volodymyr Zelensky in Ukraine has fired General Oleksandr Sakhiri as commander-in-chief of all of Ukraine's armed forces. That decision follows several days of mass protests in Kyiv demanding the general's removal. South Carolina lawmaker breaking from President Trump and endorsing a different candidate. Here's correspondent Laura Winters with that story.
11: Republican Congresswoman Nancy Mace endorsing Ralph Norman in South Carolina's special Senate election to replace the late Senator Lindsey Graham. Mace calling Ralph Norman a tried and true conservative warrior. President Trump, meanwhile, endorsing Graham's sister Darlene to run for the six-year term. And she says after praying about it, she's in.
9: A planned joint U.S.-Canada ceremony celebrating the opening of the Gordie Howe International Bridge canceled after President Trump announced new tariffs on Canadian goods. One Canadian official says it would be inappropriate to proceed with a celebratory event. More on these stories, townhall.com.
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14: I'm Jeff Hamlin. State health officials reporting a sharp increase in cyclosporiasis, with hundreds of new cases identified over the past week as investigators continue searching for the source of the outbreak. There are now 561 cases statewide. As the cases pile up, some small farms and produce stands are seeing an uptick in business tied to concerns surrounding cyclospora. Michelle Parker is the owner of Parker Farms and tells ABC 11 they've had more people visiting.
15: 2 weeks ago, it picked up a little bit, but it goes that way, and then it all falls right back.
14: The Carolina Hurricanes are launching their own network that will be the exclusive local television home of their game starting this fall. Owned and operated by Hurricane Holdings, the network will oversee all aspects of production. The network's new name and distribution partners will be announced later. The WPTF forecast for tonight, a slight chance of rain with mostly cloudy skies and a low of 77. Jeff Hamlin, WPTF News.
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1: And I'm Gary McNamara along with Eric Harley. Coming up in just a minute, Mamdani says that he cannot arrest Netanyahu, breaking a campaign promise
2: one more time,
1: like we thought it was going to happen. Now he cannot define what the working man is. We'll get to that more in just a minute.
2: When it comes to supplements, two things matter most.

0: We are Red Eye Radio. He's Eric Cronin. I'm Gary McNamara. So the most fascinating thing is when you actually put it together in just a sentence that only takes a couple of seconds. And that's in when you look at Mamdani socialism, the communism, whatever. It's, you know, it's always sold through class warfare. It's for the working man.
1: Yes.
0: But the problem is the working man isn't the demographic that's supporting you. It's right. The rich elite.
1: Right.
0: And so you have to change the definition of the traditional working class that you were hoping to get the masses to support you in. But by saying that the working class is up to $1 million, you've just blown your opportunity to use class warfare. Yeah. And so where do you go when only the rich elite, not only, but I mean the vast majority of the rich elite is where your support comes from, and you wouldn't win without them.
1: Right, right.
0: You've got to change all your definitions in order to promote class warfare, and it's tough to have economic class warfare when the person who is making $30,000 a year, you put in the same classification as the person making $1 million a year.
1: Right, exactly.
0: That's a tough political hill to climb.
1: Yeah, yeah. It's, you know, this is the problem. When you start going through the policies and trying to implement policies in these areas, and New York City is a great example of what the DSA wants to do, then you're going to find these limitations. This is why I think the DSA is trying to do it. You know, look, we want to do this nationwide, basically, so we can borrow money till no end. That's what they think we can do, but that's not going to work either.
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9: News this hour from Town Hall. I'm Jason Walker. House is moving to head off a potential government shutdown through a bill to fund the federal government through at least the fourth day of December, the deadline for action some 2 months away, but House GOP leaders are not leaving to chance a possible shutdown. House Majority Leader Steve Scalise warns Democratic Socialists are on the ballot this November with an agenda of extreme policies.
10: And you're seeing it play out in cities like New York, but it's coming to a town near you. And it will absolutely be on the ballot this November, because the American people do not want America to become a communist nation. But that means Americans have to participate this November to stop it from happening.
9: And Scalise warning that the socialists are, of course, on the ballot with an agenda of extreme policies. He predicts they will have all sorts of new legislation that could hurt millions of American people.
10: What do they want to do? They want chaos. They want power is ultimately what they want. They can't articulate a real clear agenda for the American people, because they've been fighting us on all the things that would actually work to lower costs. Keeping taxes low, keeping regulations low, getting government off the backs of working families, producing more energy in America, which lowers costs. Every Democrat voted against that bill.
9: The Trump administration calling on Congress for $87 billion to fund the expanding war with Iran. War Secretary Pete Hegseth briefed lawmakers Tuesday in a classified bipartisan meeting before appearing later before the Senate Appropriations Panel. More gains on Wall Street Tuesday. The Dow was up 385 points. More on these stories, townhall.com.
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16: I'm Marianne Mija. A Four Oaks police officer has been named a suspect in a Garner murder cold case. 16-year-old Josh Matthew Davis was killed in 2004. The case was originally classified as a hit and run, but is now being investigated as a homicide. Officer Megan Potter was named as a suspect in connection with Davis's death. Tuesday, the Wake County School Board announced that $5.6 million will be spent on repairs to three elementary schools deemed unsafe due to structural issues. The district has hired contractors and is on a tight schedule to wrap up construction before the traditional school year begins on August 24th. Wake County Public School System Superintendent Dr. Robert Taylor tells CBS 17.
17: We believe that students were never in any danger of a building collapsing on them, but if we had not taken action and not made the necessary repairs, then you certainly could have put students in that position.
16: Health researchers are now reporting a total of 561 cases of stomach-turning cyclospora in North Carolina. During a virtual briefing, epidemiologist Carl Williams says no one specific source has been found in North Carolina, and most counties have not reported high numbers.
18: The cases are distributed across the state, but there is a heavy number of them in Wake County. But we really don't see any other counties that have a significant burden, but they really do range from out west to the coastal region. So they're appearing across the state geographically.
16: Cases in much of the country have been tied to shredded lettuce and other similar products. Officials also reported 3 additional hospitalizations, bringing the total number linked to the outbreak to 16. Tuesday, Cary Town Council members voted to create a committee examining potential policy changes to how town money is spent, following the findings of the lengthy state audit. The audit highlighted expenditures that included meals, hotels, and Ray-Ban sunglasses for council members. State Auditor Dave Bolle called the spending extravagant.
13: And it's time for the leaders of Cary to buckle up and get right on behalf of the taxpayers in Cary and right the ship there in terms of being more austere with what they spend money on.
16: Council members said the committee will review areas including travel, compensation, and meals. North Carolina's Attorney General says the rate hike proposed by Duke Energy Carolinas is still too high. In a video, Jeff Jackson says a 9.5% hike over 2 years still is above what the utility needs. He also said efforts continue to make sure costs for data centers are not put on the backs of everyday ratepayers.
19: There is still a lot of disagreement about the details, and on something like this, the details are everything. Still working on that. None of this is final yet. The Utilities Commission is the one that will make the final decision. They're the ones that we're making our case to.
16: This rate hike covers Duke customers in a territory mostly west of Raleigh. A separate rate case is being reviewed for Duke Energy Progress Rate, which covers ratepayers mostly from Raleigh to the east. The National Hurricane Center said Tropical Storm Bertha strengthened early Tuesday morning after analyzing satellite wind data and reports from Hurricane Hunter aircraft. WXII meteorologist Brian Slocum is in Winston-Salem.
20: And northwest movement is picking up speed at 5 miles per hour, but the winds are still at 50. They did increase during the overnight period last night. It's going to start to take more of a parallel path along the coast. It could make landfall in the vicinity of Louisiana over the next couple days.
16: Some parts of the Carolinas could actually see more rain than areas near Bertha, and it won't come directly from the storm itself. Seed Consulting recently DNA tested shrimp at 22 Outer Banks restaurants and found that half were not American wild caught, and most of those were falsely marketed as being locally sourced, prompting the firm to push for menu labeling legislation. Your WPTF forecast, mostly cloudy with a high near 92. Marianne Mija, WPTF News.
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26: Quiet start as you get your morning commute moving. Coming in from Eastern Wake County, 64 westbound, lightly traveled between NC 96 and your Lizard Lick Road exit. No major signs of slowing. 87 southbound, approaching your 540 ramps this morning. 440 moves well around the capital city between I-87 and Wade Avenue. In North Raleigh, no signs of slowing on 540 westbound between Capitol Boulevard and Aviation Parkway. And South Raleigh traffic pretty light this morning between Rockaway Road and your US 1 440 exits. US 1 in from Apex also quiet. Your 540 tow road clear out to Tryon Road. No major signs of slowing. In Durham, 885, pretty quiet as well this early morning between Ellis and I-40 on those southbound lanes. And 40 east end Durham also moving relatively quiet this morning between NC-54 through your 885 ramps. I'm Brandon Wright. That's the latest from the Johnson Hyundai Traffic Center.
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1: Your WPTF forecast, mostly cloudy with a high near 92. Overnight showers with a low around 71. Thursday, showers with a high near 78.
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35: Binge-watching TV in midlife might be quietly shrinking your brain. I'm Cooper Lawrence, health and wellness expert. This is all well and good. New research out of the University of Southern California found that adults who watch TV showed smaller brain volume in memory-related regions, plus shrunken frontal and occipital lobes, and more white matter damage, all linked to higher dementia and stroke risk later on. The kicker? It's not about sitting still. Other sedentary activities did not show the same effect, and people who sat a lot, like at work, had larger, healthier-looking brains, possibly thanks to mental stimulation on the job. Men showed the most pronounced changes. Findings held even after accounting for exercise, diabetes, BMI, smoking, and drinking. I'm Cooper Lawrence, and this is all well and good.
1: Your WPTF forecast, mostly cloudy with a high near 92. Overnight showers with a low around 71. Thursday, showers with a high near 78.
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37: Spectrum has announced that Cramden Institute has received a $15,000 Spectrum Digital Education Grant for their digital literacy programming. It is the ninth Spectrum Digital Grant for Cramden Institute. And joining us now from the Cramden Institute, it is Lyle Stevens. Lyle, how are you?
38: I'm doing well, Jeff. Thanks for having me.
37: Thank you. It's a very detailed and obviously a very generous amount of money. How long has the relationship between Spectrum and Cramden Institute gone on?
38: Yeah, I'm so glad you asked. Spectrum's been a great partner, and we've been partnering with them in a variety of ways since 2017. You know, as you mentioned, it is our ninth grant from them. So we're just really thankful for being able to work with them for so long.
37: What will the money be used for?
38: Yeah, so these funds, they're specifically directed to our computer basics program. It's the train-the-trainer model. So to kind of give a little bit of background, Cramden has been teaching some digital literacy classes on-site since 2015, and we provided a desktop computer as well as foundational training. So when we had a public housing agency many years ago come and see if we could bring our curriculum to their communities, it wasn't really cost-effective for our instructors to go, so we developed this train-the-trainer model. And in this, we partner with other organizations that are around North Carolina. We bring a couple of their instructors that are, you know, from the community or are already working with them. And then we train them on site and send them back into their respective communities with the training and the devices to distribute to the folks there.
37: Now, how much does Cramden Institute, what about its computer basics program? That's taught at various communities and housing authorities across the state. What does that teach?
38: Yeah, so, you know, the curriculum is designed, I mean, anyone, an adult, can take the course, and there's a lot to learn from it, but what we're really doing is designing it for that new user, someone with low to little experience, or maybe someone who, you know, maybe they're retired, hasn't used the computer since they retired a few years ago, or just never had the ability to get one. So the curriculum is designed, the first couple of classes we're dealing primarily with computer basics, like, you know, navigating the operating system, managing files, turning it on, doing updates, things like that. And we run it, take that and run into a few office related programs with some kind of light word processing. And then the second series of classes, class 3 and 4, we're really dealing with internet topics. So fundamentals of internet, like searching, using the internet, navigating websites, as well as moving on to how you are an online citizen, how to secure your accounts, how to watch out for scams and fraud, and then just how to participate in the digital society.
37: Could it be in the future that Cramden Institute will be conducting courses on artificial intelligence?
38: I'm so glad you asked that. We do introduce that topic briefly in our computer basics class, and then from time to time we develop standalone workshops as part of our tech topic series that are open to the general public. Usually we offer these on Zoom, where we cover some AI topics, and as you know, it's something that we need to constantly stay on top of. It's changing very rapidly, so we're very much aware of that.
37: Absolutely.
38: And yeah, try to offer as much as we can.
37: Yeah, absolutely. There's a lot to offer, too. And has Cramden done a lot to expand internet into rural areas where high-speed internet may not have been as prevalent as once before?
38: You know, that's one of the – so we think about the digital equity sphere as kind of like a three-legged stool where there's access to devices, there's access to the training, and then there's access to internet connectivity. Cramden has been able to offer those first two stools, and when it comes to offering internet service, you know, that's something that the internet service providers are able to do, and we don't have much in the way of that. However, we are always up to date on whatever the different ISPs offer as far as their low-cost options, and we always provide those resources with our training.
37: Absolutely, and it's something that Spectrum Digital Education has helped with. They've awarded more than $12 million to support nonprofits and their communities, and they've delivered 438 grants to 233 unique organizations. So it's a great partnership that Cramden has continued with Spectrum. Well, we thank you so much for your time here today. Lyle Stevens from Cramden Institute, thank you so much for joining us here today. We look forward to talking to you some more in the future. Thanks a lot.
38: All right. Thanks for having us, Jeff.
5: Tired of congestion? Not that kind of congestion. We're talking about this kind. Avoid the congestion and stay informed with traffic on the 8s to keep you moving, whether you're driving to the office.
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5: 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Or heading home for the day.
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26: From the Johnson Hyundai Traffic Center, still seeing a quiet start as you get moving this morning. Coming in from Durham 885 southbound, keeping you moving well this morning between 885 Ellis Road and your 40 interchange. No major signs of slowing of 40 eastbound working through Durham this morning between NC 54 and those 885 ramps as you head into the park this morning. 540 in North Raleigh, still checking in at the posted speed limit between the Capitol Boulevard and Aviation Parkway. No major sign of slowing on the Beltline between I-87 and Wade Avenue. Approaching your RDU exits this morning, pretty light traffic. If you need to get out the RDU, no problems for you. 1 north in from Apex moves well. East William Street up through Tryon Road. 40 working through southwest Raleigh, also pretty quiet this morning between Rock Quarry and your US 1440 ramps. Working in from Johnston County, no major sign of slowing on 40 westbound between Clayton Bypass and Jones Sausage Road. And that eastern Wake County traffic, pretty light this morning out in Zebulon between NC96 and your Lizard Road exit on 64 westbound. 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I'm Brandon Wright. That's the latest from the Johnson Hyundai Traffic Center.
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1: Your WPTF forecast, mostly cloudy with a high near 92. Overnight showers with a low around 71. Thursday, showers with a high near 78.
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37: House has voted to make daylight savings time permanent. That marks the latest congressional foray into the decades-old battle over whether the United States should change the clocks twice a year. Polls show that a majority of American citizens support it. And joining us now from Duke University's School of Medicine, it is Dr. Atif Hussain. Doctor, how are you?
13: Yep, I'm doing well.
37: Thank you for joining us. So, would a permanent shift to daylight savings time increase the population's risk for chronic diseases?
13: Yes, and I can describe it in a little bit of detail. What daylight saving time will do is a permanent daylight saving time. It will permanently produce a mismatch between our internal biologic clocks and our social clocks. This will become the biggest problem in winter months or in the colder temperatures, and that's because there will be less daylight in the morning hours. Daylight is critically important to set our internal body clock every morning so that we have a 24-hour cycle. When that is set late, we're going to be getting up later, and we're going to be getting to bed later. And that will result in sleep deprivation and cause all sorts of problems for both younger individuals and older individuals.
37: Now, in the winter, if this bill does pass the Senate and is signed into law, sunrise wouldn't happen until around 8:25 in the East time zone. Could the darker hours lead to increased depression?
13: Absolutely. Absolutely. And so, you know, people are still going to need to be at work by 7:30, 8, 9, depending on your work schedule. And that's going to be a real problem. You're going to be getting up when it's really dark outside, and it's going to be harder to get up. It's going to be harder to get alert. You're going to have all sorts of physical and mental health problems. Moreover, because it will be light in the evening hours, it's going to take you longer to get to bed. Most people are not going to be getting into bed until 11 or 12 because everything in the evening is going to be shifted later.
1: Could it also make winter feel longer?
13: Well, I suppose, yes, it will make winter feel longer because the days are just getting darker and darker because you're going to wake up and it's going to feel like it's still nighttime.
1: Now, can sleep deprivation create inflammatory issues that can lead to obesity?
13: Sleep deprivation can lead to all sorts of problems. You might, your listeners might remember that when we were in the height of COVID, sleep was one of those issues that made one more vulnerable to COVID. In other words, if you had sleep deprivation and had all sorts of sleep issues or insomnia or other sleep problems, you were more likely to get infections and have more problems with COVID. Similarly, if you're not sleeping well, that's going to lead to all sorts of metabolic problems. People tend to gain weight. People tend to have cardiovascular disease, a higher risk of diabetes. And if you already have diabetes, it's harder to control, not to mention all the other mental health issues we talked about.
1: Now, could the delayed sunsets and darker mornings impact sleeping patterns and general health overall?
13: Yes, absolutely. So what will happen is people won't be going to bed as early as they should. They're going to be pushing their evening routines later and later, and this will apply to kids as well as adults. And kids already aren't getting very much sleep, and now they'll get even less because, you know, it doesn't get dark till evening hours. More activities will be pushed because you've got more sunlight in the winter months in the evening hours.
1: When I was doing some reading on this subject, I didn't realize that this actually passed in 1973. And people wound up having their children go to bus stops, you know, at around in the pitch darkness in the east and in certain central time zones at like, you know, 7:25 in the morning. And after a while, that's when people started to complain and it was pulled then and there. So do you sense that the Senate ultimately passed this?
13: Well, I am hoping they don't. Many medical organizations are against this. The American Medical Association is against it. The American Academy of Sleep Medicine is against it. The Sleep Research Society is against it. So a lot of the professional societies that are looking out for the interests of patients are against this. We, in fact, the medical community is in favor of permanent standard time zone.
1: That's interesting. Overall, simply because of the reasons you stated and because it'd just be easier on the body.
13: Well, it'd be easier on the body. And remember that, you know, with the current paradigm where we're switching between standard and daylight saving, there's always twice a year that we have this period where we're either getting an extra hour of sleep or we're missing an hour of sleep. And it's particularly in the springtime when we miss the hour of sleep that it becomes very difficult. The extra hour of sleep is important, and it's not just that you're going to make that up in a day. For some people, it takes 3 or 4 days, and especially on the day that you miss it, there is very interesting data over years, over decades, that show on that one single day, there's an increased rate of car accidents, heart attacks, other medical problems that happen, and that continues for several days. And you might have noticed it personally, your listeners might have noticed it personally, that sometimes it takes a while to recover from that that shift in daylight saving to standard time.
1: Yeah, it is something, and I have to actually wake up early on Sunday mornings whenever you have to spring forward or fall back. I typically have to do that, and it is a difference maker. There's no question about that.
13: Yeah, you know, ideally, you're supposed to go to bed an hour earlier that day, but realistically, how many of us actually do?
1: Yeah, that's...
26: From the Johnson Hyundai Traffic Center, still seeing a quiet start as you get the morning commute moving. No major sign of slowing around the Beltline this morning between your I-87 ramps and Wade Avenue. And taking a look at that traffic in South Raleigh, no major sign of slowing between Rock Quarry Road and your US 1 440 ramps. Also coming in from Wake County, Southern Wake County there in Apex. 1 North traffic moves pretty light this morning between your 540 toll road up to Tryon Road. No major sign is long of 40 in from Johnston County. And that moves well between the Clinton Bypass and Jones Sausage Road in from Eastern Wake County. Zebulon traffic still light this morning on 64 westbound between NC 96 and your Lizard Lick Road exit. In North Raleigh, 540 westbound also moving pretty quiet this morning between Capitol Boulevard and Aviation Parkway, and no major sign of slowing in Durham via 885 between Ellis and I-40. That's the Hyundai Summer Sales Event. 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I'm Brandon Wright. That's the latest from the Johnson Hyundai Traffic Center.
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26: from the Johnson Hyundai Traffic
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1: I'm Marianne Mija. A Fort Worth police officer has been named a suspect in a Garner murder cold case. 16-year-old Josh Matthew Davis was killed in 2004. The case was originally classified as a hit and run, but is now being investigated as a homicide. Officer Megan Potter was named as a suspect in connection with Davis's death. Tuesday, the Wake County School Board announced that $5.6 million will be spent on repairs to three elementary schools deemed unsafe due to structural issues. The district has hired contractors and is on a tight schedule to wrap up construction before the traditional school year begins on August 24th. Wake County Public School System Superintendent Dr.

0: really don't see any other counties that have a significant burden, but they really do range from out west to the coastal region. So they're appearing across the state geographically.
1: Cases in much of the country have been tied to shredded lettuce and other similar products. Officials also reported 3 additional hospitalizations, bringing the total number linked to the outbreak to 16. Tuesday, Cary Town Council members voted to create a committee examining potential policy changes to how town money is spent, following the findings of the lengthy state audit. The audit highlighted expenditures that included meals, hotels, and Ray-Ban sunglasses for council members. State Auditor Dave Bolick called the spending extravagant.
2: And it's time for the leaders of Cary to buckle up and get right on behalf of the taxpayers in Cary and right the ship there in terms of being more austere with what they spend money on.
1: Council members said the committee will review areas including travel, compensation, and meals. North Carolina's Attorney General says a rate hike proposed by Duke Energy Carolinas is still too high. In a video, Jeff Jackson says a 9.5% hike over 2 years still is above what the utility needs. He also said efforts continue to make sure costs for data centers are not put on the backs of everyday ratepayers.
3: There is still a lot of disagreement about the details, and on something like this, the details are everything. Still working on that. None of this is final yet. The Utilities Commission is the one that will make the final decision. They're the ones that we're making our case to.
1: This rate hike covers Duke customers in a territory mostly west of Raleigh. A separate rate case is being reviewed for Duke Energy Progress Rate, which covers ratepayers mostly from Raleigh to the east. The National Hurricane Center said Tropical Storm Bertha strengthened early Tuesday morning after analyzing satellite wind data and reports from Hurricane Hunter aircraft. WXII meteorologist Brian Slocum is in Winston-Salem.
4: And northwest movement is picking up speed at 5 miles per hour, but the winds are still at 50. They did increase during the overnight period last night. It's going to start to take more of a parallel path along the coast. It could make landfall in the vicinity of Louisiana over the next couple days.
1: Some parts of the Carolinas could actually see more rain than areas near Bertha, and it won't come directly from the storm itself. Seed Consulting recently DNA tested shrimp at 22 Outer Banks restaurants and found that half were not American wild caught, and most of those were falsely marketed as being locally sourced, prompting the firm to push for menu labeling legislation. Your WPTF forecast, mostly cloudy with a high near 92. Marianne Mijat, WPTF News.
5: At Aspire...
6: SFN News, I'm Kyle Nash. I'm the timeline for Senate Ag to mark up a farm bill before the summer break is fading with still no sign of a markup date. There are just 2 weeks left after this one for Senate Ag to act on the farm bill, and nothing is scheduled so far this week. Complicating things are the medical absence of Kentucky Republican Mitch McConnell, denying the GOP a working majority, and a delay in SNAP state cost-sharing favoring some states over others. Top Ag Democrat Amy Klobuchar told us recently,
7: "Our Democrats are united that we need to see some change, and it really shouldn't be simplified because it is such an unfair situation when high air rate states, 21-1, get the benefit of this."
6: Chairman John Bozeman pegged the pre-summer recess time as his goal for advancing the farm bill.
8: "And during that period before August, work hard to actually have a vote and get it out of committee."
6: Compounding Bozeman's goal is Democrat John Fetterman, the most likely fence jumper on ag, but Klobuchar says not on SNAP.
7: "Senator Fetterman, someone who has his own ways about things, has been very clear that SNAP is a major priority for him, and he's a member of our committee."
6: Longtime Iowa Senator Chuck Grassley predicted recently,
9: "I wish we could get a farm bill before the election, but I think that's going to come after the election."
6: And that with all the other pre-election fights on the floor, Grassley expects another extension of the 2018 farm bill. Mexico's ambassador to the United States says the review of the U.S.-Mexico-Canada agreement should be completed before the end of the year to provide greater certainty for farmers, businesses, and investors. The USMCA governs about $2 trillion in annual trade among the three countries. Earlier this month, the U.S. opted for annual reviews over the next 10 years instead of extending the agreement for another 16 years. New trade talks begin this week in Mexico City between U.S. and Mexican officials. Kyle Nashheim, SFN News.
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4: Your WPTF forecast, mostly cloudy with a high near 92. Overnight showers with a low around 71. Thursday, showers with a high near 78.
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5: From the Johnson Hyundai Traffic Center, still seeing a quiet start as you get moving this morning. No major sign of slowing around the Beltline between I-87 and Wade Avenue. 40 approaching your airport exit looks clean this morning. No major sign of congestion. Riding in from Apex, 1 North traffic still light between your 540 Toll Road up through Tryon Road. Coming in from Johnston, the County 40 westbound, also pretty quiet this morning between the Clayton Bypass and Jones Sausage Road. Zebulon traffic not awake just yet. NC-96 between your Lizard Lake Road exit, keep 64 westbound moving at the posted speed limit. And North Raleigh 540 westbound continuing to be pretty quiet this morning with light volume between Capitol Boulevard and Creedmoor Road. No major sign of slowing. 40 working through Southwest Raleigh between Rockaway Road and your US 1440 ramps. Durham's a 40 eastbound. Still lightly traveled between NC-54 and your 885 ramps, and Durham's 885 not showing any signs of congestion yet between Ellis and I-40. 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I'm Brandon Wright. That's the latest from the Johnson Hyundai Traffic Center.
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4: Your WPTF forecast, mostly cloudy with a high near 92. Overnight showers with a low around 71. Thursday, showers with a high near 78.
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21: Thank you for having me.
20: Let's talk about inflation. Okay, the Consumer Price Index report came out. What was it? What did it say about inflation and what we can expect over the next few months?
21: So what it said and what we can expect, unfortunately, are probably going to be a little bit different.
20: Okay.
21: Your listeners may be tired of me saying this and talking about inflation, but this was actually a pretty good report. We haven't had many of those in the past, but this showed that inflation is cooling. And we did expect that. You and I talked about this a couple weeks ago, that falling oil prices and gas prices were going to help. Well, this helped a lot more than expected. So across the board, we beat expectations. And that was very, very good to see. So inflation cooled more than expected, and it reduced the likelihood that we would get a interest rate hike from the Federal Reserve at the end of the month. The problem is that oil prices are on their way back up.
20: Mm-hmm.
21: Tensions in the Middle East are pushing those prices higher. And so when we finally get the inflation report for July, that may come in a little bit hotter. So we may be yo-yoing around a little bit, and that's disappointing.
20: Well, I know our wallets are a little bit emptier as those gas prices go up as well, not only for gas, but for consumer goods, because we know it all relates. In fact, let's talk about retail sales data. So it seems like they continue to grow despite consumer stress.
21: Well, so, and that's true. What's interesting about this is despite the fact that sentiment is poor, people are feeling pressure from rising prices, their budgets feeling a little bit more strained, but sales data is actually staying pretty strong. And the U.S. consumer is resilient, and this proves this. This shows that not only are people spending more because prices are higher, that is true, but if we adjust this for inflation, the number of products bought is actually increasing. It's not just that prices are higher, but people are out there still spending on an inflation-adjusted basis. We just hit an all-time high for inflation-adjusted retail sales. It finally topped the high we had in April 2022. And so we've actually surpassed the level from 4 years ago just now, just in this last month. And that does show that, you know, the people are out there spending as much as they may not love it. They're still doing it.
20: Well, Stephen, the question then, are they saving? You know, are they putting away savings? That's a big question as a certified financial planner. I know that you get, when can I retire? When can I retire? But yeah, you got to put away savings to retire. Are families able to do that? Are, you know, people at that age, which I'm at, so you can tell that's why I'm asking. What point are you able to retire, and are we putting away enough?
21: That, unfortunately, I don't have great news. I think that America as a whole is not putting away enough. We've seen savings rates fall in these last few months. That is concerning to see. People are either pulling money out of their savings or they're not putting as much in. In both cases, you know, that goes on too long, and we get into a position where people don't have either an emergency fund that's effective enough for when they need it, or they're not able to put that money towards longer-term goals, like home down payment or retirement. Baby boomers who are at the tail end of their retirement journey, the last few are retiring in the last couple of years, and then it's going to be Gen X's turn.
20: Yes, it is.
21: Gen X. Yes, it is. I think that's going to be you. The oldest Gen Xer are going to be retiring right around 2032, 2033. And the dangerous part about that if that year sticks out to anybody, is that is the year that Social Security potentially will have its shortfall.
20: Yep.
21: And so that is incredibly precarious for Gen X. And they are also the least prepared for retirement of any generation. Baby boomers, millennials, Gen Z, Gen X is the least prepared. They have saved the least. They do not have the benefit of pensions, as many baby boomers did. Mm-hmm. And they did not have the benefit of some of the financial literacy that was created for millennials and Gen Z, who began saving far earlier than their older generational, older brothers and sisters, parents.
20: Yeah.
21: And so Gen X is underprepared. They have a lot of catching up to do. And so they're under the gun.
20: But do we have time to catch up? That's the problem. You know, by the time that Social Security is insolvent, and we've talked about, you know, the insolvency, and we grew up thinking we can't rely on Social Security, but at the same time we did.
21: It's hard not to try to rely on Social Security. It's out there. It's talked about. It's something that, you know, is an institution and has been for decades. So, you know, it's not something that Social Security is still going to be there. It's not going to disappear. But it potentially could be less than what it is for people who are receiving it today. So that's the tricky part, is that to get less in guaranteed income and have saved less, you know, it puts you, you know, many people in a precarious position.
20: It really does, yeah.
21: And that is what people need to take seriously now. There is time left. You can still save. And, you know, in a lot of ways, the ways to fix an undersaved retirement or an underprepared retirement, you can save more. You can try to invest more effectively. You can spend less in retirement, and you can work longer. And one of the things that I often recommend to people is that you don't have to work full time.
20: Right.
21: But even if you work part time for a few years into retirement, that can be the difference between success and failure. Because not only do you earn a little bit of money, which helps, but you have to take out less from your savings. And so it can benefit you on both ends. You potentially have the ability to supplement your income, but also let that income that is already saved continue to grow. And that can make an enormous difference. A few years of part-time work in retirement or phasing out your full-time role over the course of a couple of years can turn a retirement plan that doesn't work into one that does.
20: Well, Stephen, I think you just gave me my plan. Okay, so let's quickly talk about second quarter earnings. What happened with the earnings season?
21: So we're just beginning at this point. Some of the big banks like J.P. Morgan, Bank of America, they have had their earnings reports already. Only about 10% of companies have reported. So it is still early on, but things are looking very, very good. So far, the second quarter earnings season is beating expectations by an almost historic margin. Earnings surprises are twice their average. Earnings surprise being that the company is reporting better earnings than what analysts had predicted. And we're actually seeing what's interesting is that, you know, many of the companies that are doing the best in terms of biggest contributors to earnings growth are outside those Mag 7 companies, your Googles, your Microsofts, you know, the major, you know, the huge companies of the U.S. So, energy companies.
5: From the Johnson Hyundai Traffic Center, still quiet start to your morning commute. No major sign of slowing coming in from Eastern Wake County on 64 westbound between NC 96 through that Lizard Lick Road exit there in Zebulon. No major sign of slowing as you work in through Wendell and Knightdale. 87 southbound, pretty quiet this morning between Wendell Falls Parkway and your 540 ramps. Speaking of 540, no major sign of slowing in North Raleigh between Lewisburg Road and Glenwood Avenue. The Beltline continues to be problem-free between I-87 and Wade Avenue and South Raleigh 40. Checking in at the posted speed limit between Rockaway Road and that U.S. 1440 ramp. Exit there and even as you extend into Cary. Speaking of U.S. 1440, that's also pretty quiet as you ride in from Apex this morning between your 540 Toll Road and Tryon Road. In from Johnston County, 40 westbound continues to be problem-free between the Clayton Bypass and Jones Sausage Road. And no major signs of slowing in Durham this morning. 885, still not awake just yet between Ellis and I-40. And 40 eastbound, light volume this morning between NC-54 out through your 885 ramps. I'm Brandon Wright. That's the latest from the Johnson Hyundai Traffic Center.
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27: It is a program designed to support cattle producers by supporting small and medium-sized processors.
26: Farm Production and Conservation Undersecretary Richard Fordyce explains the makeup of the SPUR program.
27: We took $500 million out of the Commodity Credit Corporation to support this effort. We're going to be working through the Chief Economist's office, be able to create a payment calculation. It'll be by the head that go through these facilities. These facilities, to be eligible, they need to be USDA inspected, or they also need to be a part of the Talmadge-Aiken Cooperative Inspection Program, which is essentially state inspectors that are basically licensed to do USDA inspection.
26: The SPUR program will be administered by the Farm Service Agency, but the undersecretary says not in the traditional sense.
27: It will not be done through the county office system, but it will actually be implemented from here in Washington. Farm Service Agency will get numbers from the Food Safety Inspection Service here at USDA, so we will know the number of head that have gone through a particular plant, and then we will contact that processor, make them aware of their eligibility, make them aware of what that support might look like, and then there'll be a pre-filled application that they'll be able to sign and will be able to participate in the program.
26: He adds the SPUR program works in conjunction with additional USDA efforts to strengthen our nation's beef industry and boost beef supplies.
27: We can raise beef, but in order to get that into a retail location, get that on a consumer's plate, it requires that really important step of processing. And so this is just an effort to support that infrastructure and help ensure it's there for the long term.
26: I'm Rod Bain reporting for the U.S. Department of Agriculture in Washington, D.C.
25: When looking at the USDA's July meat outlook, the department once again tightened its beef production forecast, leading to a rise in projected steer prices. World Agriculture Outlook Board Chair Mark Janikowski.
28: We raised our steer price forecast for 2026 by 94 cents per hundredweight. Now it is at $251.10 per hundredweight, and we expect that strength to continue into 2027, given the tight supplies. That price forecast was raised by 50 cents per hundredweight to $254.25.
25: And Jack Anowski noted when it comes to this month's beef production forecast.
28: Lowered this month for this calendar year, what we're observing is lower steer and heifer slaughter. The 2027 production mainly reflects lower placements in the second half of 2026, which will result in fewer available steers and heifers for slaughter in 2027.
1: NCN Sports, I'm Jeff Hamlin. NC State men's basketball coach Justin Gainey met with the media inside the Dell Basketball Center as summer workouts continued on Tuesday. In addition to the return of guard Paul McNeil, Gainey has attracted Maryland transfer Darius Adams to Raleigh. This summer, Gainey says his team is laying the foundation of an identity that will be on a night-to-night basis.
6: Defending, rebounding, taking care of the basketball. Those are the three things that we've just been harping on all summer. We got to do those things.
1: In Little League softball, Winterville, North Carolina has advanced to the Southeast Regional Final. Winterville, down to their last strike, got a walk-off double from Gemma Braxton to defeat Warner Robins, Georgia, 6-5 in Warner Robins, Georgia on Tuesday. Winterville will face Lake Mary, Florida for the regional championship later today. The winner advances to Greenville to the Little League Softball World Series. To minor league baseball and the International League. The Durham Bulls defeated the Memphis Redbirds 10-7 at AutoZone Park. Trey Morgan had a two-run homer. The Bulls maintain the best second-half record in AAA baseball at 16-4. The Charlotte Knights hold on to defeat the Norfolk Tides 7-6 to open a six-game homestand at Truist Park. And the East-West High School All-Star Soccer game and the men's game. The West defeated the East 3-1 at Truist Point in High Point. Fernando Hernandez of Southwestern Randolph scored two goals. He was named the game's most valuable player. In the women's game, the East defeated the West 5-1. Sadie Barrington of Wake Forest scored two goals. Sophia Juhas of Cardinal Gibbons was named the most valuable player. In the NHL, Dallas Stars right winger Justin Robinson has agreed to a one-year contract worth $10 million. Robinson was about to become a restricted free agent before reaching this deal. You're listening to Sports from NCN. The World Cup final between Spain and Argentina attracted 38.9 million viewers, according to Fox. That included a peak of 51.6 million viewers. That is the record for the most watched English language soccer telecast in American history. Moving on to Major League Baseball, the Boston Red Sox did not get a chance to tie the franchise record for most consecutive wins last night. Their game against Baltimore was rained out. The Tampa Bay Rays put up 21 hits and pounded the Toronto Blue Jays 12-2. Also, the Cleveland Guardians down the Minnesota Twins 5-2. Los Angeles Dodgers edged the Philadelphia Phillies 2-1. The Atlanta Braves wind up falling at home to San Diego 8-3, and the New York Mets blanked the Milwaukee Brewers 4-0. That's sports. I'm Jeff Hamlin on NCN.
5: From the Joplin Hyundai Traffic Center, still quiet this early morning coming in from Eastern Wake County. That Zebulon traffic pretty light on 64 westbound between NC-96 through your Lizard Lick Road exit. Not seeing a lot of volume pickup just yet. Coming in from Johnston County, 40 westbound, pretty quiet between Clayton Bypass and Jones Sausage Road. And no major sign of slowing on your Beltline between I-87 and Wade Avenue. 40 working through south at Raleigh, still moving at that posted speed limit between Rock Quarry Road over to US-1440. And at Durham, 885 continues to be problem-free between Ellis and I-40. I'm Brandon Wright. That's the latest from the Johnson Hyundai Traffic Center.
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9: Breaking news this hour from Town Hall. I'm Rich Thomason. America's top diplomat says there's no way Iran can be allowed to control the Strait of Hormuz. Secretary of State Rubio says that doing so would set a very dangerous global precedent. The U.S. putting the pedal to the metal with its Iran offensive.
11: The U.S. military completed an 11th night of strikes on Iran. Central Command saying the latest targets included aircraft hangars and drone storage sites. Iranian air defenses activated near the capital, Tehran. An Iran state-run news agency reported explosions in half a dozen provinces. Before those strikes, Iran's interior minister had traveled to Pakistan, a key mediator But at the White House Tuesday, President Trump told reporters,
4: until they're ready to meet in a meaningful way, we have no interest.
11: And the conflict appears to be widening. Yemen's Houthi rebels declaring a naval blockade of Saudi Arabia, vowing to block the Bab el-Mandeb Strait and cut shipping between the Red Sea and the Gulf of Aden. With the Strait of Hormuz blocked, Saudi Arabia has been relying on a pipeline to the Red Sea to get oil out to market. I'm Ben Thomas.
9: The Gulf Coast, Louisiana in particular, is bracing for Bertha, the tropical storm expected to make landfall southeast of New Orleans late tonight or early tomorrow morning. Meanwhile, it's cleanup across the northeast, that region pummeled by a series of strong storms. New Jersey Governor Mikey Sherrill blaming a computer glitch for 6,600 non-citizens finding their way onto the state's voter rolls. OpenAI says its artificial intelligence system hacked into another AI company, all on its own. OpenAI calling it an unprecedented cyber incident. Congressman Andy Biggs has captured the GOP nomination for Arizona governor, former head of the House Freedom Caucus, and outspoken ally of President Trump. On Wall Street, the Dow features down 60 points. More on these stories at townhall.com.
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18: I'm Miriam Lija. One person was shot.
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18: I'm Miriam Lija. One person was shot near a Raleigh gas station early this morning. Crews responded to the 4,000 block of Jones Sausage Road near a Speedway gas station, but they found a person with a gunshot wound. They were taken to the hospital with non-life-threatening injuries. Tuesday, the Wake County School Board announced that $5.6 million will be spent on repairs to three elementary schools deemed unsafe due to structural issues. The district has hired contractors and is on a tight schedule to wrap up construction before the traditional school year begins on August 24th. Wake County Public School System Superintendent Dr. Robert Taylor tells CBS 17.
29: We're not saying that this was deliberate, but it certainly looks as though something like that could have happened.
18: These schools were built in the early 90s, and what was built does not appear to match the code-approved blueprints. State health experts are reporting a sharp increase in cyclosporiasis, with hundreds of new cases identified over the past week as investigators continue searching for the source of the outbreak. During a briefing, epidemiologist Carl Williams said the outbreak is larger in the Midwest.
30: The largest number of cases centered around an outbreak in Michigan and Ohio and a couple other states that have been associated with lettuce and Taco Bell restaurant. We have not noticed that association here.
18: In North Carolina, there have been 561 reported cases statewide since May 1st, an increase of 254 cases from the agency's previous update last week. On Tuesday, Cary Town Council members voted to create a committee examining potential policy changes to how town money is spent, following the findings of a lengthy state audit. The audit highlighted expenditures that included meals, hotels, and Ray-Ban sunglasses for council members. State Auditor Dave Bullock called the spending extravagant. Council members said the committee will review areas including travel, compensation, and meals. The town of Zebulon has created a dashboard to track improvements following a report from the state auditor revealing financial oversight and control issues. The new dashboard provides residents a way to track the progress of the implementation of improvements recommended by the state auditor. This includes contract administration, consultant payments, executive oversight, and budgeting practices. North Carolina's Attorney General says a rate hike proposed by Duke Energy Carolinas is still too high. In a video, Jeff Jackson outlined his ongoing concern.
31: Duke's opening offer was to raise them by 18%. We said no. Then they came down to 11.6%, and we said no. Now they've come down to about 9.5%, and we think that's still too high.
18: Residential rates would rise an average of approximately 9.5%. The State Utilities Commission has the final say. This rate hike covers Duke customers in a territory mostly west of Raleigh. A separate rate case is being reviewed for Duke Energy Progress rate, which covers ratepayers mostly from Raleigh to the east. The National Hurricane Center said Tropical Storm Bertha strengthened early Tuesday morning after analyzing satellite wind data and reports from Hurricane Hunter aircraft. WXII meteorologist Brian Slocum.
0: Thursday starts to connect with North Carolina. If that front doesn't get far enough south, this could keep some rain in the forecast well into the latter part of the week and into the weekend.
18: Seed Consulting recently DNA tested shrimp at 22 Outer Banks restaurants and found that half were not American wild caught, with most of those falsely marketed as locally sourced, prompting the firm to push for North Carolina menu labeling legislation. David Williams, Seed Consulting co-founder, tells WABY.
2: 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That's what people come down to the coast.
18: They chose not to name the restaurants that failed their test, worrying this could cause more harm to coastal communities. Your WPTF forecast, mostly cloudy with a high near 92. Marianne Mija, WPTF News.
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20: Tired of congestion? Not that kind of congestion. We're talking about this kind. Avoid the congestion and stay informed with traffic on the 8s to keep you moving, whether you're driving to the office.
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20: 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Or heading home for the day.
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5: From the Johnson Hyundai Traffic Center, still seeing a quiet start for you this morning as you get moving. 40 west to south of Raleigh, pretty quiet between Rockway Road and your US 1440. Moving at the posted speed limit. No major signs of slowing around the capital city on the Beltline between I-87 and Wade Avenue. Coming in from Eastern Wayne County, we're seeing that volume increase, but luckily not causing much of a slowdown for you just yet on 64 westbound between NC-96, clear out through your Lizard Lake Road exit. In North Raleigh, 540 westbound continues to maintain the posted speed limit and problem-free between Capitol Boulevard, Aviation and Parkway. In Durham, no major sign of slowing on 885 southbound between Ellis and I-40. Coming in from Apex, 1 north to traffic, still pretty light this morning between 540 Toll Road and Tryon Road. I'm Brandon Wright. That's the latest from the Johnson Hyundai Traffic Center.
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18: Your WPTF forecast, mostly cloudy with a high near 92. Overnight showers with a low around 71. Thursday, showers with a high near 78.
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11: The U.S. House has voted to make daylight savings time permanent. That marks the latest congressional foray into the decades-old battle over whether the United States should change the clocks twice a year. Polls show that a majority of American citizens support it. And joining us now from Duke University's School of Medicine, it is Dr. Atif Hussain. Doctor, how are you?
12: Yep, I'm doing well.
11: Thank you for joining us. So, would a permanent shift to daylight savings time increase the population's risk for chronic diseases?
12: Yes, and I can describe it in a little bit of detail. What daylight savings time will do is a permanent daylight saving time. It will permanently produce a mismatch between our internal biologic clocks and our social clocks. This will become the biggest problem in winter months or in the colder temperatures, and that's because there will be less daylight in the morning hours. Daylight is critically important to set our internal body clock every morning so that we have a 24-hour cycle. When that is set late, we're going to be getting up later, and we're going to be getting to bed later. And that will result in sleep deprivation and cause all sorts of problems for both younger individuals and older individuals.
11: Now, in the winter, if this bill does pass the Senate and is signed into law, sunrise wouldn't happen until around 8:25 in the East time zone. Could the darker hours lead to increased depression?
12: Absolutely. Absolutely. And so, you know, people are still going to need to be at work by 7:30, 8, 9, depending on your sleep, depending on your work schedule, and that's going to be a real problem. You're going to be getting up when it's really dark outside, and it's going to be harder to get up. It's going to be harder to get alert. You're going to have all sorts of physical and mental health problems. Moreover, because it will be light in the evening hours, it's going to take you longer to get to bed. Most people are not going to be getting into bed until 11 or 12 because everything in the evening is going to be shifted later.
11: Could it also make winter feel longer?
12: Well, I suppose, yes, it will make winter feel longer because the days are just getting darker and darker because you're going to wake up and it's going to feel like it's still nighttime.
11: Now, can sleep deprivation create inflammatory issues that can lead to obesity?
12: Sleep deprivation can lead to all sorts of problems. You might, your listeners might remember that when we were in the height of COVID, sleep was one of those issues that made one more vulnerable to COVID. In other words, if you had sleep deprivation and had all sorts of sleep issues or insomnia or other sleep problems, you were more likely to get infections and have more problems with COVID. Similarly, if you're not sleeping well, that's going to lead to all sorts of metabolic problems. People tend to gain weight. People tend to have cardiovascular disease, a higher risk of diabetes. And if you already have diabetes, it's harder to control, not to mention all the other mental health issues we talked about.
11: Now, could the delayed sunsets and darker mornings impact sleeping patterns and general health overall?
12: Yes, absolutely. So what will happen is people won't be going to bed as early as they should. They're going to be pushing their evening routines later and later, and this will apply to kids as well as adults. And kids already aren't getting very much sleep, and now they'll get even less because, you know, it doesn't get dark till evening hours. More activities will be pushed because you've got more sunlight in the winter months in the evening hours.
11: When I was doing some reading on this subject, I didn't realize that this actually passed in 1973, and people wound up having their children go to bus stops, you know, at around in the pitch darkness in the east and in certain central time zones at like, you know, 7:25 in the morning. And after a while, that's when people started to complain and it was pulled then and there. So do you sense that the Senate ultimately passed this?
12: Well, I am hoping they don't. Many medical organizations are against this. The American Medical Association is against it. The American Academy of Sleep Medicine is against it. The Sleep Research Society is against it. So a lot of the professional societies that are looking out for the interests of patients are against this. We, in fact, the medical community is in favor of permanent standard time zone.
11: Hmm. That's interesting. Overall, simply because of the reasons you've stated and because it'd just be easier on the body.
12: Well, it'd be easier on the body. And remember that, you know, with the current paradigm where we're switching between standard and daylight saving, there's always twice a year that we have this period where we're either getting an extra hour of sleep or we're missing an hour of sleep. And it's particularly in the springtime when we miss the hour of sleep that it becomes very difficult. The extra hour of sleep is important, and it's not just that you're going to make that up in a day. For some people, it takes 3 or 4 days, and especially on the day that you miss it, there is very interesting data over years, over decades, that show on that one single day, there's an increased rate of car accidents, heart attacks, other medical problems that happen, and that continues for several days. And you might have noticed it personally, your listeners might have noticed it personally, that sometimes it takes a while to recover from that that shift in daylight saving to standard time.
11: Yeah, it is something, and I have to actually wake up early on Sunday mornings whenever you have to spring forward or fall back.
5: From the Johnson Hyundai Traffic Center, slowly starting to see that congestion build coming in through Durham right now, 885 southbound. Already starting to slow you down with 40 eastbound as you work your way into the park this morning. Seeing that volume pick up, approaching your US 1440 ramps in South Raleigh. Also seeing things slow down for you on 64 westbound. This is well past your Lizard Look Road exit, approaching the Window Falls Parkway exit there and working your way towards 87 southbound. Coming in from Johnston, County 40 westbound, still lightly traveled this morning between Jones Sausage Road and your exit 301 area there. In from Apex 1 North, continues to move problem-free between your 540 Tow Road and US 1440. 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
21: Your WPTF forecast, mostly cloudy with a high near 92. Overnight showers with a low around 71. Thursday, showers with a high near 78.
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11: The Fayetteville native and Fort Bragg soldier has been killed in Iran. That brings the number of American service members killed since the United States and Israel launched the war on Iran to 17. Richard Colco is a retired U.S. Navy commander, Navy pilot, and former FBI special agent. And he joins us now. Rich, how are you?
22: I'm doing okay, Jeff. I'm so sorry about the tragic news here for this family.
11: Does it seem like President Trump entered this war, and now that it's stretched on for what's now 4 months, he doesn't have a plan B?
22: I think the plans have changed. The goals probably have not changed. The tactics, or strategically as well, has changed. The issue in the beginning was no nuclear weapons for Iran. And what has transpired is it became now the Strait of Hormuz was not anticipated to be closed, but it is, and Iran wants to control that and make some money off of it. And while no nuclear weapons certainly seems to be the still the priority, I think it might have moved down to second, at least temporarily, because they've got to get that Strait of Hormuz open. There's no way that world commerce can continue as it has without that waterway working.
11: Right. The process of going in, I mean, the themes of it have shifted over time. Exactly why we have elected to go in now, and the airstrikes, I imagine, will continue. But an alternative from the Trump administration here, do you think it's inevitable we could see boots on the ground at some point?
22: I don't know how we do that. I just don't. I mean, I don't think the airstrikes are going to get us all the way to the finish line. I think it, at some point Iran may, have to, capitulate in some way. But Iran is a country 2.5 times the size of Texas. 90 million people are there. It's not some small Gulf nation. Significant infrastructure, manufacturing still exists. They're building drones. They're building ballistic missiles. They've got capabilities, and we're not going to be able to completely eliminate those capabilities solely with air power. Fort Bragg knows this best. If you don't have boots on the ground, you can't hold the place. But I'm not sure that we have the stomach to go do that in this conflict, because that could go on, indeterminate amount of time. So I think the president's goal here is to, continue to pound Iran on a daily basis. We've got intelligence cells around the world working on targeting packages. They use satellite data, drones, high flyers, surface, electronic information, whatever they've got, and build targeting packages. And anything Iran has that can do offensive operations against U.S., the goal is to take that out for as long as they can. But at some point, they're going to have to go into a room, sit around a table, and work out a deal.
11: Do you feel like Donald Trump's impatience is a reason why we've had this war carry out for such a lengthy amount of time?
22: Pardon me. I think that not being aware of the possible turns that this war could take and have taken probably have made it drag on. I believe that they thought this would be much quicker. But a perfect example is Ukraine-Russia. I believe Russia thought they would, you know, go into Ukraine, you know, now 4 years ago, and I thought they would get this done in a, they thought it would get done in a couple of weeks, or Ukraine would give up, and that would be the end of it. And I kind of get the sense a little bit that we thought that, you know, a short, 96-hour, you know, air attack on Iran would, you know, force them to, you know, make some decisions that would, you know, cooperate with us, but that didn't work. And clearly, the Iranian leadership, whoever that may be, has decided to put their people in harm's way. Inflation is rampant. There's no food in the grocery store shelves. The country's, you know, mostly shut down. But they don't care. They just want to stay in power. So I think this, for them, delaying is winning.
11: And it's interesting with Kuwait now, which is receiving so much of the battle and catching the back end of this, is their water supply now, they're running on emergency water supply, and it doesn't take very much for them to have their resources cut off and damaged potentially for years. And that could be the next thing at risk, is residents in that country having to deal with even more backlash from a conflict between the United States and a Middle East country.
22: Well, it's tragic. I mean, that is definitely problematic. But now Iran's, I believe, that while they did attack the desalinization plant, their main goal in these countries has been U.S. forces. You know, Bahrain, for example, is, you know, headquarters, Fifth Fleet, U.S. Navy. This is not just some tents and small buildings. This is a, you know, major command, you know, admirals, decision makers, you know, large facilities there for the U.S. Navy. Kuwait has air bases. Jordan has U.S. air bases. Saudi has U.S. air bases. And, of course, there are army troops in various locations as well. So Iran has been, you know, tactically planning on and strategically aiming for U.S. Forces there. And as you know, we've had people killed. This has been awful. And learned just recently that more than 400 have been wounded recently. So, you know, we just hadn't heard much about that. And that's a problem, and there's got to be a way to get this done. But I think, and just adding on to this a little bit, I think the negotiation, I think, is made more complex. This is a new world, but more complex by social media. If you want to negotiate some sort of peace agreement, you put some people in a room and sit around a table and work out a deal. And they come out and, you know, say this is what it is. But right now we've got leaders on both sides, you know, putting out social media posts that change very often during the day. And I think that kind of backs the negotiators into a corner, because they've got to do what the boss says. And while they're negotiating at the table, some different kind of statement comes out from one side or the other, and that's very difficult.
11: Rich Kalko is a retired U.S. Navy commander, Navy pilot, and former FBI special agent with over 20 years of experience conducting investigations and leading national security operations.
5: From the Johnson Hyundai Traffic Center, we see the struggle coming in from Eastern Wake County at Zebulon. Traffic picking up on 64 westbound. That slows you down approaching your Lizard Lick Road exit, and even probably about a mile or two past that, you'll be on the brakes until you get to almost about Roseville Road, where you'll get some relief and back to the posted speed limit. Not seeing any major congestion as you approach 87 southbound this morning between your 540 ramps and your 440 ramps. 440 also moves well around the capital city between those I-87 ramps and Wade Avenue. In Durham, we are seeing that congestion pick up this morning at your merge with 40 eastbound from 885 southbound. Be prepared to slow down at the ramp. Taking a look at that 40 westbound traffic in South Raleigh, you start slowing down approaching your US 1440 ramps. Coming in from Apex, 1 North continues to be pretty quiet between your 540 Toll Road and Tryon Road. In North Raleigh, not seeing a lot of congestion just yet on a 540 westbound between the Capitol Boulevard and Aviation Parkway. 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I'm Brandon Wright. That's the latest from Johnson Hyundai Traffic Center.
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1: NCN News, I'm Mike Rayleigh. There's been no let-up in U.S. strikes on Iran. Ben Thomas has that.
6: The U.S. military completed an 11th night of strikes on Iran. Central Command saying the latest targets included aircraft hangars and drone storage sites. Iranian air defenses activated near the capital, Tehran, and Iran's state-run news agency reported explosions in half a dozen provinces.
1: A new search warrant outlined thousands in additional spending by a group at the center of an alleged criminal scheme to buy influence in North Carolina state legislature, including spending on golfing at strip clubs, on a vacation property, and with the Carolina Panthers. The state's Health Care Affordability Commission met for the first time Tuesday, launching a six-month effort to make health care more affordable for North Carolinians. The commission is composed of state lawmakers, health care providers, insurance companies, patient advocates, and employers. State Treasurer Brad Briner said this.
7: We cannot just produce another binder full of recommendations that gathers dust.
1: The North Carolina Department of Health and Human Services discussed the recent increase in cyclosporus and the steps taken by people to protect themselves on Tuesday. Dr. Carl Williams, state public health veterinarian for NCDHHS, tells WREL.

0: come down to about 9.5%. And we think that's still too high.
1: You're listening to NCN News. A Fort Bragg soldier and Fayetteville native has been identified as a service member who was killed over the weekend. Sergeant Michael Emmanuel Swenton, who was 30 years old, was killed in action during a controlled detonation of a downed Iranian one-way attack drone on Sunday at an Air Force base in Iraq, according to the Department of War. The incident remains under investigation. Two private companies have launched a mission to extend the life of some old satellites.
2: 3, 2, 1, ignition and liftoff. Go Falcon, go MRV, and go MEP.
3: That's SpaceX rockets taking Northrop Grumman's two-armed space robot into orbit from Cape Canaveral on a private salvage operation to slap life-extending jetpacks on aging communication satellites running low on fuel. Northrop Grumman's mission robotic vehicle, dubbed MRV, and its jetpacks will spend the next year angling into the proper orbit more than 22,000 miles above Earth.
1: Now this.
4: From the Southern Farm Network, I'm Kyle Nash. I'm the timeline for Senate Agriculture Committee action on the new farm bill before the August recess is growing increasingly tight with no markup date yet on the schedule. Committee leaders had hoped to advance the bill before lawmakers leave Washington, but disagreements over proposed SNAP changes remain a major hurdle, top Democrat Amy Klobuchar says.
5: Our Democrats are united that we need to see some change, and it really shouldn't be simplified because it is such an unfair situation when high air rate states, 21-1, get the benefit of this.
4: Chairman John Bozeman says his goal is still,
6: and during that period before August, work hard to actually have a vote and get it out of committee.
4: And that with all other pre-election fights on the floor, Grassley expects another extension of the 2018 Farm Bill. I'm Kyle Nashheim.
1: Mike Rayley, NCN News.
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27: A Better Life with Dr. Sanjay Gupta.
28: How often do you stop to wonder whether you should share something that's revealing, maybe even embarrassing, with a partner, a friend, or even your boss? In her new book called Revealing, The Underrated Power of Oversharing, behavioral scientist Leslie John says doing just that can help you deepen relationships that are vital to your life. We need people to trust us in order to get things like love, friendship, and career success. That's what she told us. When you make yourself vulnerable by revealing something sensitive, it does make other people trust you. In turn, when you ask someone to reveal something about themselves, showing that interest will generally lead someone to like you more. Why? Because people like to be asked about themselves, she says. It also signals that they are discriminating and choosy, but in a good way. I'm Dr. Sanjay Gupta, helping you live a better life.
29: When you first

0: 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Your foot was on the gas and her life was on the line. 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
3: Good WPTF forecast, mostly cloudy with a high near 92. Overnight showers with a low around 71. Thursday, showers with a high near 78.
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5: Center, definitely seeing that slowdown for you coming in from Eastern Wake County. That starts on 64 westbound, right around NC-96, and that carries you on through your Lizard Lick Road exit. You'll be under the posted speed limit for that stretch of 64. Working through South Raleigh this morning, things also slowing down for you as you approach your US 1 440 ramps right there at exit 293, where you make the merger point from 40 eastbound, 40 westbound onto US 1 or 440. Also seeing some volume picking up on US 1 right around Tryon Road exit this morning as you work up towards the Cary Parkway. Durham's 885 sluggish at the merge point with 40 eastbound as you continue to work into the park. 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I'm Brandon Wright. That's the latest from Johnson Hyundai Traffic Center.
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3: To a WPTF forecast, mostly cloudy with a high near 92. Overnight showers with a low around 71. Thursday, showers with a high near 78.
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9: Your contributors here, and that's good to see that it's not just seven big companies pushing earnings. We are seeing some breadth through the S&P 500, and I'll tell people if they're interested. Some of the big ones this week, we've got Charles Schwab tonight, Google and Tesla tomorrow, Intel on Thursday, ExxonMobil on Friday. Those are all going to be major ones to really get a sense of what is the market looking like and what can we expect going forward.
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12: I'd like to welcome to the show Jeff Whitson. He is Associate Director of Survivor Services with Interact. And we have had on Interact before. But Jeff, first of all, I'd like to welcome you to the show. How are you today?
13: I'm great. Thank you for having me.
12: Well, thank you so much for being with us. I wanted to first explain to our listeners exactly what Interact is all about.
13: Well, Interact is a community-based DB service provider here in Wake County. We help survivors of domestic violence and sexual assault.
12: You're an amazing organization, and you're doing something that I thought was really neat, and this is why I wanted to talk to you. You're actually doing a lethality, and I don't know if I said that right. Lethality? Is that correct?
13: No, it's fine.
12: Okay.
13: It's the lethality assessment program.
12: There we go. So LAP, that's easier for me to say, where you're actually training sheriff's deputies, police officers, first responders, child protective service workers, everyone to administer this screening tool when they're called to a domestic violence scene. So what is LAP all about?
13: Basically, some years ago, and I don't know the exact year, the Maryland network against domestic violence, in cooperation with Dr. Jackie Campbell, took Dr. Jackie Campbell's danger assessment, and they dwindled that down to about 11 questions. And how they did that is they took 100 intimate partner-related homicides, and they took the most common factors from those 100 homicides, and they came up with these 11 questions. So if you answer the questions in a particular way, or if the first responder also believes they are in high danger based on strictly their belief, they can screen in high danger, and therefore what happens then is they connect them immediately with a DV service provider. So it's a great way of trying to identify people who are at the greatest risk of becoming an intimate partner-related homicide.
12: I completely agree with you. And the thing that I think a lot of people don't realize, and it's something that I experienced and I also have learned, and I've learned new terminology for it as well, that there is mental, there is emotional, there is financial, there is physical. There are all kinds of violent situations or abusive situations that you can go into, and trying to determine who was really at fault here. Because that must be a difficult task for officers when they go into, and dangerous, when they go into a domestic violence situation.
13: Yeah, unless the stat has changed, law enforcement is most often injured and or killed responding to domestic violence related calls. It is the absolute most dangerous call that they respond to. And, you know, the most dangerous time in a relationship is when somebody is attempting to leave. So when that power and control is taken away from the offender, that can be the most dangerous time for somebody. And it really must be difficult for officers to make that determination, because everybody is telling their version of the events, and they just have to try and discern from the information that they have at hand who is the true offender and who is the true survivor.
12: Yeah, and that's difficult to determine a lot of times, because you don't know. Unless you're seeing physical evidence, you just don't know. But really, I like this line. The illusion that victims have choices makes domestic violence so difficult to process because power and control result in physical violence, but it is always emotional violence. And that is so true, whether you're a man or a woman. You're just really, you can fall victim to that.
13: Yeah, I mean, I've had many survivors say, I would rather be beat than suffer the emotional damage from the beating, right? Mm-hmm. It's not just the physical violence that takes place, right? Like, if somebody gets punched in the eye or if they're assaulted in some kind of way, that's one thing. But then living on a day-to-day basis, knowing that the person that you love, the person that you trust, the person that you built a life with, has betrayed you and is not the person that you thought they were, that can sometimes be even more harmful to someone than the actual physical assault.
12: That is absolutely right. And, you know, I really like this too. So the labs developers really looked at the common factors in intimate partner deaths and came up with some questions to highlight specific predictable factors. And knowledge about all of those factors really makes the first responders, whoever they might be, police or fire department or EMS or whatever.
5: From the Johnson Hyundai Traffic Center, we are seeing some slowing working your way through Southwest Raleigh this morning, approaching your US 1440 ramps. That's keeping you busy, almost back to Gorman Street at this point. Also, some congestion building on the Beltline between New Bern Avenue and Capitol Boulevard. Those westbound lanes are filling up pretty quickly. Coming in from Eastern Wake County, 64 westbound continues to keep you busy this morning between NC 96 to your Lizard Lick Road exit. Durham's 885 southbound also slowing you down this morning with the merge with 40 eastbound as you work down towards the 540. And I'm Brandon Wright. That's the latest from Johnson Hyundai Traffic Center.
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3: Your WPTF forecast, mostly cloudy with a high near 92. Overnight showers with a low around 71. Thursday, showers with a high near 78.
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22: NCN Sports, I'm Jeff Hamlin. NC State men's basketball coach Justin Ganey met with the media inside the Dell Basketball Center as summer workouts continued on Tuesday. In addition to the return of guard Paul McNeil, Ganey has attracted Maryland transfer Darius Adams to Raleigh. This summer, Ganey says his team is laying the foundation of an identity that will be on a night-to-night basis.
23: Defending, rebounding, taking care of the basketball. Those are the three things that we've just been harping on
0: all summer. We got to do those things.
1: In Little League softball, Winterville, North Carolina has advanced to the Southeast Regional Final. Winterville, down to their last strike, got a walk-off double from Gemma Braxton to defeat Warner Robins, Georgia, 6-5 in Warner Robins, Georgia on Tuesday. Winterville will face Lake Mary, Florida for the regional championship later today. The winner advances to Greenville to the Little League Softball World Series. To minor league baseball and the International League, the Durham Bulls defeated the Memphis Redbirds 10-7 at AutoZone Park. Trey Morgan had a two-run homer. The Bulls maintain the best second-half record in AAA baseball at 16-4. The Charlotte Knights hold on to defeat the Norfolk Tides 7-6 to open a six-game homestand at Truist Park. And the East-West High School All-Star Soccer game, in the men's game, the West defeated the East 3-1 at Truist Point in High Point. Fernando Hernandez of Southwestern Randolph scored two goals. He was named the game's most valuable player. In the women's game, the East defeated the West 5-1. Sadie Barrington of Wake Forest scored two goals. Sophia Juhas of Cardinal Gibbons was named the most valuable player. In the NHL, Dallas Stars right winger Justin Robinson has agreed to a one-year contract worth $10 million. Robinson was about to become a restricted free agent before reaching this deal. You're listening to Sports from NCN. The World Cup final between Spain and Argentina attracted 38.9 million viewers, according to Fox. That included a peak of 51.6 million viewers. That is the record for the most watched English language soccer telecast in American history. Moving on to Major League Baseball, the Boston Red Sox did not get a chance to tie the franchise record for most consecutive wins last night. Their game against Baltimore was rained out. The Tampa Bay Rays put up 21 hits and pounded the Toronto Blue Jays 12-2. Also, the Cleveland Guardians down the Minnesota Twins 5-2. Los Angeles Dodgers edged the Philadelphia Phillies 2-1. The Atlanta Braves wind up falling at home to San Diego 8-3, and the New York Mets blanked the Milwaukee Brewers 4-0. That's sports. I'm Jeff Hamlin on NCN.
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24: Tired of congestion? Not that kind of congestion. We're talking about this kind. Avoid the congestion and stay informed with traffic on the 8s to keep you moving, whether you're driving to the office.
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5: From the Johnson Hyundai Traffic Center, we see the slowdown building in Durham. That's right, 885 southbound, keeping you busy as you make that merge on the 40 eastbound this morning. In South Raleigh, 40 westbound starts slowing down right around Lake Wheeler Road and keeps you busy as you head over toward your US 1440 ramps. Now, taking a look at the Beltline and coming off of I-87 southbound, that starts slowing you down as you work up towards New Bern Avenue with some additional slowing awaiting you just after your Capitol Boulevard exit there. Taking a look at that 64 westbound traffic, it was a little thicker moments ago, but it seemed to die down a little bit now. Approaching your Lizalick Road exit, you should be able to move and navigate at the posted speed limit. It looks like that traffic actually just sort of made its way down towards 87 southbound after your Smithfield Road exit. You'll be on the brakes until you get to your 540 interchange. Speaking of 540, that still looks pretty clean and green this morning between Capitol Boulevard and Aviation Parkway. Not seeing a lot of volume there for you. One north in from Apex continues to move problem-free between your 540 toll road up through Tryon Road. And in from Johnston and County 40 westbound, still quiet this morning between the Clayton Bypass and Jones Austin Road. I'm Brandon Wright. That's the latest from the Johnson Hyundai Traffic Center.
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6: This hour from Town Hall, I'm Rich Thomason. With only 104 days left until this fall's midterm elections, the issue of affordability, including prices of gasoline and groceries, continues to be raised by voters, some of whom blame the war with Iran. But one GOP leader, Oklahoma Congressman Josh Brickeen, says the real culprit is Congress spending beyond its means.
7: Devaluation of our currency is what's driving this. Overspending in Washington, D.C. The biggest thing we can do to stop the unaffordability crisis is to stop the devaluation of our currency and do something, really do something about the $2 trillion overspend every year. We are a nation that's headed towards a sovereign debt crisis or inflation turning into hyperinflation. That is our future. There was a time in the 1900s where $5 would be comparable to $100 today.
6: The Oklahoma Republican says that devaluation, the devaluation of the dollar, is what's really behind higher prices at gas pumps and grocery store checkout counters. Close ally of President Trump, Congressman Andy Biggs, has won Arizona's Republican governor's primary. Secretary of State Rubio says Iran cannot be allowed to control the strategic Strait of Hormuz.
8: If we create a precedent in the Middle East where a nation state can decide that they are going to control an international waterway, charge a toll, and if you don't pay them, blow up your ships, we have created a very dangerous precedent.
6: The U.S. has carried out an 11th night of military strikes on Iran. It is one of a U.S. president's most solemn duties. Later today, President Trump will attend the dignified transfer ceremony for four U.S. service members recently killed in the Mideast. Large swath of the east has been pounded by severe storms, flooding rains, fierce winds, and Tropical Storm Bertha expected to make landfall along the Louisiana Gulf Coast late tonight or early tomorrow morning. On Wall Street, the Dow futures are down 13 points, NASDAQ futures 150 points in the red. More on these stories, townhall.com.
3: 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Silver has fallen even further. 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
10: I'm Marianne Mijak. Raleigh police are investigating an early morning shooting. Officers responded to the 4,000 block of Jones Sausage Road near a Speedway gas station, where they found a man with a gunshot wound. He was taken to the hospital with non-life-threatening injuries. Tuesday, the Wake County School Board announced that $5.6 million will be spent on repairs to three elementary schools deemed unsafe due to structural issues. The district has hired contractors and is on a tight schedule to wrap up construction before the traditional school year begins. Wake County Public School System Superintendent Dr. Robert Taylor tells CBS 17 the schools were built in the early 90s, and what was built does not appear to match the code-approved blueprints.
11: We could see where some things were not done completely by those plans. Schools can last 100 years or more if constructed properly and you do the repairs and the upgrades that are necessary to keep a building solid.
10: Tuesday, Cary Town Council members voted to create a committee examining potential policy changes to how town money is spent following the findings of a lengthy state audit. The audit highlighted expenditures that included meals, hotels, and Ray-Ban sunglasses for council members. Councilmember Carissa Kahn-Johnson said she regrets not speaking up sooner when she saw actions she believed were inappropriate.
12: It's not acceptable that I can, you know, for me to say, hey, I didn't participate, so I have no culpability. My failure in this situation has been not being loud enough and not being, I think, proactive enough to ask enough questions.
10: Council members said the committee will review areas including travel, compensation, and meals. Health researchers are now reporting a total of 561 cases of cyclosporiasis in North Carolina. It has been linked to fresh vegetables, but no one source has been established. Anita McMullen with the State Agriculture Department's Food and Drug Division says people may want to look at locally grown crops to reduce the risk.
13: Fruits and vegetables are an important part of a healthy diet. So maintaining access to those commodities is really important. I think this is also a wonderful time to visit some of our North Carolina farmers markets and take advantage of the great produce, fresh fruits and vegetables that we're selling now at our farmers markets.
10: Officials also reported three additional hospitalizations. The state's Healthcare Affordability Commission met for the first time Tuesday, launching a six-month effort to make healthcare more affordable for North Carolinians. The commission is composed of state lawmakers, healthcare providers, insurance companies, patient advocates, and employers. State Treasurer Brad Briner.
14: We cannot just produce another binder full of recommendations that gathers dust.
10: The commission is scheduled to meet three more times before submitting its first report to Governor Josh Stein on January 21st. North Carolina's Attorney General says a rate hike proposed by Duke Energy Carolinas is still too high. In a video, Jeff Jackson says a 9.5% hike over 2 years is still above what the utility needs. He also said efforts continue to make sure costs for data centers are not put on the backs of everyday ratepayers.
15: For very large energy users, like data centers, there should be special rules, because all of that energy means that we have to build new capacity and new transmission lines, and right now, we all pay for that. It comes out of one big pot. We're trying to protect you from those costs being shifted onto you.
10: The State Utilities Commission has the final say. This rate hike covers Duke customers in a territory mostly west of Raleigh. Seed Consulting recently DNA tested shrimp at 22 Outer Banks restaurants and found that half were not American wild caught, with most of those falsely marketed as locally sourced, prompting the firm to push for state menu labeling legislation. Aaron Williams tells WAVY.
0: They're actually paying more for that premium product.
10: 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Marianne Mija, WPTF News.
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1: Good morning. I'm Lisa Price. It's Wednesday, July 22nd. Yes, hump day. You made it through half the week. I know I start out this way every day, but, you know, it's a congratulations thing. It's a, hey, yes, you've done it. You made it through half the week, and we're getting some rain, which we really, really need. And we're going to have a great show for you as well. We're going to learn about cryptocurrency and new consumer protections that are available if you don't understand cryptocurrency, which I don't really completely understand it. I think that's a product of my generation, but I'd like to get some more information about it. We're also going to talk about how Wake County law enforcement is being trained to recognize domestic violence victims and planning for your solo needs as you age. Yeah, a lot more of us are aging by ourselves. So how can we plan for this? And how can we make sure we have enough money that we don't outlive our money, if that makes sense? So let's head over to the Johnson Hyundai Traffic Center there now and find out how the roads are looking. Brandon Wright, do we have any problems out there? I know we might this evening with the rain coming in.
5: You know, luckily, a few moments ago, we watched DOT push a vehicle off the center right lane 87 southbound just after your New Hope Road exit there. So luckily, they've got that cleared over to the shoulder now. Lots of flashing lights in the shoulder, but it's not blocking a lane. But we are seeing some congestion just related to that on 87 southbound as you try to make your way towards a 440. Speaking of 440, it has picked up some additional volume this morning approaching that Capitol Boulevard exit. So just be on the lookout as you get closer to Capitol Boulevard. Just prepare to start slowing down. 40 westbound working through southwest Raleigh. Things keeping you busy this morning between Lake Wheeler Road and your US 1440 ramps. US 1440 itself in great shape this morning, and no major signs of slowing as you enter in from Apex between your 540 toll road all the way up to the Cary Parkway. That's free and clear of any major slowing. In North Raleigh, 540 westbound checking in at the Poser speed limit. It's picking up a lot of volume right now, but not a color change on the map, so not a slowdown. You're still moving at that posted speed limit between Capitol Boulevard and Aviation Parkway. And at Durham, 885, and keeping you moving at the posted speed limit between Ellis and I-40. Not just yet seeing a lot of volume causing that merge delay we usually see probably a little bit later in the morning. Northbound lane starts slowing down approaching, looks like TW Alexander for you. 40 east end from Durham also moving relatively well this morning. Pretty quiet and light in volume between NC-54 and your 885 ramps. I'm Brandon Wright. That's the latest from the Johnson Hyundai Traffic Center.
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10: Your WPTF forecast, mostly cloudy with a high near 92. Overnight showers with a low around 71. Thursday, showers with a high near 78.
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1: Good morning. It's Wednesday, July 22nd. I'm Lisa Price. I'm in for Tony Rigsby. He will be back next week, next Tuesday. He'll be back in the air chair. But I'm going to try to get you all the news and information that you need. In fact, we definitely will as the day progresses. And right now it is cloudy, 81 degrees. We have a high near 92, and we're expecting a lot of rain tonight through Friday. There's actually a flood watch starting at 6 p.m. that runs through midnight Friday. But joining us now is Kristen Smith. She is president of the Solana Policy Institute. Welcome to the show, Kristen, and I hope I pronounced the name of the Policy Institute correctly.
4: You've got it right, Lisa. Thank you so much for having me.
1: Well, it's a pleasure to have you, because you're going to explain something to me that I don't really understand. Okay, I think digital money, and I think about using my ATM or using my credit card, but that's not exactly what we're talking about. And it may not be extremely safe right now, but cryptocurrency. Explain to me what is going on with cryptocurrency and some consumer protections that Congress is tackling this month.
4: Yeah, no, it's a really interesting time. I'm calling in from Washington, D.C. here. You know, the crypto landscape, if you look at the digital asset industry, it's about a $2.3 trillion industry. So this is a big deal. You know, Bitcoin was the original cryptocurrency launched back in 2009, and this is a very simple blockchain. It kind of functions as digital gold. Solana, which I'm affiliated with, is one of the fastest, most used blockchains in the world, and it's infrastructure for upgrading our financial system. And so we're very excited because it looks like today and into next week, the United States Senate is going to be considering legislation to provide a regulatory framework for crypto. And I have to give a shout out to Senator Tom Tillis, who sits on the Senate Banking Committee, for his important role in helping get this legislation done. But, you know, Lisa, 67 million people in the U.S. own crypto, and including about 2 million in North Carolina. So it's really important that we get the legislation for this industry done right.
1: Well, and I think you're talking about the Clarity Act. Can you tell us about that? And by the way, thank you for the shout out to Senator Tillis. He is great. He's not running for re-election, which is sad, but, you know, we are glad that he is speaking out.
4: Yeah, no, he's doing a great job representing North Carolina, and I think that, sometimes when folks actually decide to not run for re-election, they can dive into the details.
1: So yes, they do.
4: We appreciate his leadership. But yes, the Clarity Act, you know, digital assets are different, and they operate different than traditional financial services. And so for many years now, there have been some gaps in the regulatory framework. And so what the Clarity Act does is it provides a framework for regulating the crypto markets. It adds new illicit finance protection obligations to different actors within the digital asset ecosystem. And it also provides a new disclosure requirements for when there are new cryptocurrencies that come online. And so this is a really important step forward. You know, the House passed this legislation last summer, and so now the ball is in the Senate's court. But I do think this is something that we can get to the president's desk and signed into law and provide those, you know, consumer protections that I think those who are using and holding crypto want to see. And so I think this is going to be an important step forward, and I think one that will help, sort of boost the integration of this new technology into our financial system today.
1: Well, and it's interesting because I think transparency is becoming the key term for the November elections, because we do want to see, consumers want to see transparency in everything. And consumer confidence in financial choice is really important. Why 56% of Americans say they want greater control over their money? 51% support the ability to send money digitally without a third party. That is extremely interesting.
4: Yeah, no, the stats are really interesting. I think if you look at some of the surveys that are done around how consumers feel about the traditional banking system, they're not always the best. I mean, it's less than 1 in 10 Americans say that they completely trust the large national banks. Like, these are pretty low numbers. And I think, one of the things that's great about blockchain technology is you can't fudge anything. These public permissionless blockchains that record transactions and provide a level of certainty that you don't always get sometimes within the traditional financial world. And so I think as this technology becomes integrated with the everyday system that we're using, I think that these numbers, will improve and, give individuals more confidence in the system we have, and also give them options for controlling and holding their own assets and their own wealth. So I think there's a tremendous opportunity here. I think there's a real need to update a system that hasn't been able to be upgraded in a long time, and that the passage of the Clarity Act in the Senate will enable this type of transformation to happen.
1: Well, and I could talk to you all day, Kristen, but one last question here, and I've got to get to traffic, but the future of digital finance, explain blockchain technology and where it's headed.
4: Yes, well, blockchains are simply a way to record transactions. They are ledgers. They can process and handle very complex transactions. So you can issue assets on blockchains. You can trade assets on blockchains. And I think there's a huge opportunity to lower costs for consumers and businesses and speed up the way that money is used. So huge opportunity here. And it's why we want, we're grateful for Senator Tillis for helping get this legislation across the finish line.
1: And Kristen, final question, where can we go to learn more about the Solana Policy Institute and about this legislation?
4: Yeah, if you want to learn more, check out solanapolicyinstitute.org, or you can follow me on X at Kristen Smith.
1: Oh, thank you so much, Kristen Smith, president of the Solana Policy Institute, for helping me understand cryptocurrency and consumer protections that are being proposed. I hope you have a great day.
4: Thanks, Lisa.
1: And now let's head over to the Johnson Hyundai Traffic Center and find out how the roads are looking. Brandon Wright, tell me everything's still looking good.
5: We are looking good, this morning. It's still early. We haven't hit our witching hour just yet. That usually happens around 8 where things fall off the rails for us here in the traffic studio. Let's take a look at that 87 southbound of traffic. It just slows down for you just after Smithfield Road as you approach your 540 ramps, and you'll be stuck in some congestion approaching your 440 ramps even after you pass your 540 ramps. And 440 now starting to pick up some volume between those I-87 ramps all the way up to Capitol Boulevard, with some additional slowing starting to build just after Glenwood Avenue as you head down towards Lake Boone Trail. 40 westbound as you work through Southwest Raleigh, that slows down around Lake Wheeler Road and just really keeps you busy on the brakes until you get to about your US 1440 ramps there. 40 westbound slows down after Harrison Avenue as you make your way up towards Aviation and Parkway. And Durham 885 moving a lot better this morning, not seeing that volume just yet between Ellis and I-40. And of course, coming in from Apex 1 North, traffic continues to be pretty quiet right now between your 540 Toll Road and Tryon Road. 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I'm Brandon Wright. That's the latest from the Johnson Hyundai Traffic Center.
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10: Your WPTF forecast, mostly cloudy with a high near 92. Overnight showers with a low around 71. Thursday, showers with a high near 78.
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1: Good morning, I'm Lisa Price. It's Wednesday, July 22nd. High near 92 today, and it's going to be cloudy. It's also going to feel warmer than 92, but guess what? Tomorrow, high near 78. Yeah, I did say that, 78. It's going to be rainy, but we need the rain, so we may get as much as 2 to 4 inches over the next few days in different spots around the Triangle and maybe even in the Triangle. Right now it's cloudy and 81 degrees. WPTF news time is 7:24. And Spectrum has announced the Cramden Institute has received a $15,000 digital education grant for their digital literacy programming. It's the 9th Spectrum Digital Education Grant for the Institute. And Lyle Stevens from Cramden Institute joined Jeff Hamlin to discuss the grant.
37: How long has the relationship between Spectrum and Cramden Institute gone on?
38: Yeah, I'm so glad you asked. Spectrum's been a great partner, and we've been partnering with them in a variety of ways since 2017. You know, as you mentioned, it is our 9th grant from them. So we're just really, thankful for being able to work with them for so long.
37: What will the money be used for?
38: Yeah, so these funds, they're specifically directed to our computer basics program. It's the train-the-trainer model. So to kind of give a little bit of background, Cramden has been teaching some digital literacy classes on site since 2015. And we provide a desktop computer as well as foundational training. So when we had a public housing agency many years ago come and see if we could bring our curriculum to their communities, it wasn't really cost effective for our instructors to go. So we developed this train the trainer model. And in this, we partner with other organizations that are around North Carolina. We bring a couple of their instructors that are, you know, from the community or already working with them. And then we train them on site and send them back into their respective communities with the training and the devices to distribute to the folks there.
37: Now, how much does Cramden Institute, what about its computer basics program? That's taught at various communities and housing authorities across the state. What does that teach?
38: Yeah, so, you know, the curriculum is designed, I mean, anyone, an adult can take the course and there's a lot to learn from it, but what we're really doing is designing it for that new user, someone with low to little experience, or maybe someone who, you know, maybe they're retired, hasn't used the computer since they retired a few years ago, or just never had the ability to get one. So the curriculum is designed, the first couple of classes we're dealing with your basics, like, you know, navigating the operating system, managing files, turning it on, doing updates, things like that. And we run it, take that and run into a few office-related programs with some kind of light word processing. And then the second series of classes, class 3 and 4, we're really dealing with internet topics. So fundamentals of internet, like searching, using the internet, navigating websites, as well as moving on to how you are an online citizen, how to secure your account, how to watch out for scams, fraud, and then just how to participate in the digital society.
37: Could it be in the future that Cramden Institute will be conducting courses on artificial intelligence?
38: I'm so glad you asked that. We do introduce that topic briefly in our computer basics class, and then from time to time we develop standalone workshops as part of our tech topic series that are open to the general public. Usually we offer these on Zoom, where we cover some AI topics, and as you know, it's something that we need to constantly stay on top of. It's changing very rapidly, so we're very much aware of that.
37: Absolutely.
38: And yeah, try to offer as much as we can.
37: Yeah, absolutely. There's a lot to offer, too. And has Cramden done a lot to expand internet into rural areas where high-speed internet may not have been as prevalent as once before?
38: You know, that's one of the... So we think about the digital equity sphere as kind of like a three-legged stool where there's access to devices, there's access to the training, and then there's access to internet connectivity. Cramden has been able to offer those first two stools, and when it comes to offering internet service, you know, that's something that the internet service providers are able to do, and we don't have much in the way of that. However, we are always up to date on whatever the different ISPs offer as far as their low-cost options, and we always provide those resources with our training.
37: Absolutely, and it's something that Spectrum Digital Education has helped with. They've awarded more than $12 million to support nonprofits and their communities, and they've delivered 438 grants to 233 unique organizations. So it's a great partnership that Cramden has continued with Spectrum. Well, we thank you so much for your time here today. Lyle Stevens from Cramden Institute, thank you so much for joining us here today. What for talking?
1: And thanks, Jeff, for doing that. That's a great interview. Now let's head out to the Johnson Hyundai Traffic Center. Hopefully traffic is moving well. Brandon Wright, tell me about it.
5: We do have a reported accident.
1: Oh, no.
5: 40 westbound, this just after Harrison Avenue, slowing you down this morning as you try to make it up towards Aviation Parkway. It looks like it may be pushed over to the shoulder already because it's not causing much of a slowdown, more of a distraction for you this morning. We're trying to get some eyes on it, but having some issues with the cameras here in the studio. Taking a look at that traffic as you work through Southwest Raleigh, 40 westbound, keeping you busy between South Saunders Street and your US 1440 ramps. 440 westbound, the Beltline picking up a lot of volume this morning between those I-87 ramps and Lake Boone Trail. You'll be on the brakes for most of that trip. 87 southbound, still keeping you busy this morning between the Window Falls Parkway and your 540 ramps. In North Raleigh, 540 now starting to slow you down between Lewisburg Road and Capitol Boulevard, with some additional slowing awaiting you just after Six Forks Road as you approach Creedmoor Road. And taking a look at Durham's 885, they're finally back in the throwdown of the slowdown. That's right, between Ellis and I-40. Things keeping you busy there in the Bull City. 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I'm Brandon Wright. That's the latest from the Johnson Hyundai Traffic Center.
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2: NCN News, I'm Mike Riley. State health experts reporting a sharp increase in cyclosporus. During a virtual briefing on Tuesday, state veterinarian Carl Williams said the outbreak is larger in the Midwest.
3: The largest number of cases centered around an outbreak in Michigan and Ohio and a couple other states that have been associated with lettuce and Taco Bell restaurant. We have not noticed that association here.
2: Correspondent John Gambrill reports President Trump has repeated threats to strike an Iranian nuclear site buried beneath a mountain.
9: President Donald Trump is threatening to bomb a new nuclear site in Iran. This site is called Pickaxe Mountain. It's south of Tehran, the capital of Iran, and is next to the Natanz nuclear enrichment site that Iran has.
2: The U.S. military says it completed the 11th night of strikes on Iran as attacks across the Middle East overshadowed diplomatic efforts to salvage an interim ceasefire deal that has collapsed. U.S. Central Command said targets of the strikes into Wednesday morning included aircraft hangars and drone storage sites. Asheville police continue to investigate the deadly downtown shooting that left two people dead and seven others injured early on Sunday morning. This dispatch audio, courtesy of broadcast Devi, from the first moments after reports of an active shooter came in.
11: Okay, we got five victims at this time. I'm going to call them all wrecks. As personnel come up, bring them to the Smiley Starter side of Biltmore, and I'll get them an assignment.
2: The Bertie Martin Regional Jail Commission met on Tuesday to discuss updates and next steps following last month's inmate takeover of the facility. Jail Commission Chair Vivian Saunders told WITN relocation is a top priority.
12: After they're being arrested, we have to send them somewhere because the regional jail is not functional right now.
2: You're listening to NCN News. The House has moved to head off a potential

0: were found in his garage, along with a bloodstain that matched the girl's DNA. Rivas Hernandez's decomposed, dismembered body was found in the trunk of a Tesla registered to Burke at a Hollywood tow yard in September of 2025. I'm Jennifer King.
1: Beach Access 25 in Surf City has been closed nearly a week after people raised concerns about a flea infestation in the area, with no timeline yet for when it will reopen. Surf City Public Information Officer Ashley Rifle told WITN.
2: I do know Beach Access 25 is a very isolated kind of access. It's only about 10 feet wide, so it is a very isolated area, and we haven't seen any issues any other beach accesses.
1: Charles De Ledesma reports on an Australian mother of four gives birth to identical quadruplet girls.
3: Janita So Nawa Moana, who is 34 years old and already has four children, delivered the identical quadruplet girls last week at Royal Brisbane and Women's Hospital. Dr. Alexa Bendel says the babies were naturally conceived and came from one fertilized egg that split into four. Bendel says the chances of the quadruplet delivery happening are around 1 in 15 million.
4: It's amazing, to be honest, particularly the fact that this was spontaneously conceived.
3: I'm Charles De Ledesma.
1: Mike Rayleigh, NCN News.
5: 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USDA says a full freezer holds 48 hours without power. 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Once food tops 40 degrees for 2 hours, it's trash. 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Freezer hit 45 degrees for 3 hours. 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
2: Your WPTF forecast, mostly cloudy with a high near 92. Overnight showers with a low around 71. Thursday, showers with a high near 78.
3: From the Johnson Hyundai Traffic Center, getting word from DOT on this accident, 40 westbound past Harrison Avenue, approaching your Aviation Parkway exit. That's blocking the left lane, and we're seeing those delays push you back onto Wade Avenue and into Cary this morning, all the way back to NC 54 on 40 westbound. It makes it difficult to navigate 40 west through southwest Raleigh as well. The slowing is already starting to pick up for you right around Rock Quarry Road, and once you get up to US 1440, just past those ramps, be prepared to enter that slowdown. 87 southbound, so sluggish between Smithfield Road and your 540 ramps. The Beltline westbound lanes really starting to fill up this morning between I-87 and Lake Boone Trail. In Durham, 885 southbound, keeping you sluggish between Ellis and I-40. Those northbound lanes also filling up this morning between Cornwallis and TW Alexander. 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I'm Brandon Wright. That's the latest from the Johnson Hyundai Traffic Center.
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2: Your WPTF forecast, mostly cloudy with a high near 92. Overnight showers with a low around 71. Thursday, showers with a high near 78.
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9: Good morning. I hope you're having a wonderful day. It's Wednesday, July 22nd. I'm Lisa Price, WPTF News Time. 7:42, so I hope you're on time today. Hope you've already got your mid-month bills paid and you're ready to pay your end-of-month bills, because next week, July is over. Shockingly enough, next Friday, we end July and go into August. summer is coming to an end. It's kind of shocking. It really is. Right now it's 81 degrees. We're going to have a high near 92. It'll feel warmer than that. And we do have a flood watch starting at 6 p.m. tonight that runs through midnight Friday. We're expecting a lot of rain and storms coming our way starting this evening. So potentially in the afternoon commute, but hopefully not. But you know, there's a whole lot of daylight right now between the U.S. House and Senate. Literally. The House of Representatives voted last week to make daylight saving time permanent. That marks the latest congressional foray into the decades-old battle over whether the U.S. should change the clocks twice a year. Dr. Atif Hussain at the Duke Sleep, he's a Duke Sleep Medicine Specialist, joined Jeff Hamlin to discuss how making daylight saving time permanent would impact people's sleep.
10: Would a permanent shift to daylight savings time increase the population's risk for chronic diseases?
11: Yes, and I can describe it in a little bit of detail. What daylight savings time will do is a permanent daylight saving time, it will permanently produce a mismatch between our internal biologic clocks and our social clocks. This will become the biggest problem in winter months or in the colder temperatures, and that's because there will be less daylight in the morning hours. Daylight is critically important to set our internal body clock every morning so that we have a 24-hour cycle. When that is set late, we're going to be getting up later, and we're going to be getting to bed later. And that will result in sleep deprivation and cause all sorts of problems for both younger individuals and older individuals.
10: Now, in the winter, if this bill does pass the Senate and is signed into law, sunrise wouldn't happen until around 8:25 in the East time zone. Could the darker hours lead to increased depression?
11: Absolutely. Absolutely. And so, you know, people are still going to need to be at work by 7:30, 8, 9, depending on your sleep, depending on your work schedule. And that's going to be a real problem. You're going to be getting up when it's really dark outside, and it's going to be harder to get up. It's going to be harder to get alert. You're going to have all sorts of physical and mental health problems. Moreover, because it will be light in the evening hours, it's going to take you longer to get to bed. Most people are not going to be getting into bed until 11 or 12 because everything in the evening is going to be shifted later.
10: Could it also make winter feel longer?
11: Well, I suppose, yes, it will make winter feel longer because the days are just getting darker and darker because you're going to wake up and it's going to feel like it's still nighttime.
10: Now, can sleep deprivation create inflammatory issues that can lead to obesity?
11: Sleep deprivation can lead to all sorts of problems. You might, your listeners might remember that when we were in the height of COVID, sleep was one of those issues that made one more vulnerable to COVID. In other words, if you had sleep deprivation and had all sorts of sleep issues or insomnia or other sleep problems, you were more likely to get infections and have more problems with COVID. Similarly, if you're not sleeping well, that's going to lead to all sorts of metabolic problems. People tend to gain weight. People tend to have cardiovascular disease, a higher risk of diabetes. And if you already have diabetes, it's harder to control, not to mention all the other mental health issues we talked about.
10: Now, could the delayed sunsets and darker mornings impact sleeping patterns and general health overall?
11: Yes, absolutely. So what will happen is people won't be going to bed as early as they should. They're going to be pushing their evening routines later and later, and this will apply to kids as well as adults. And kids already aren't getting very much sleep, and now they'll get even less because, you know, it doesn't get dark till evening hours. More activities will be pushed because you've got more sunlight in the winter months in the evening hours.
10: When I was doing some reading on this subject, I didn't realize that this actually passed in 1973, and people wound up having their children go to bus stops, you know, at around in the pitch darkness in the east and in certain central time zones at like, you know, 7:25 in the morning. And after a while, that's when people started to complain, and it was pulled then and there. So do you sense that the Senate ultimately passed this?
11: Well, I am hoping they don't. Many medical organizations are against this. The American Medical Association is against it. The American Academy of Sleep Medicine is against it. The Sleep Research Society is against it. So a lot of the professional societies that are looking out for the interests of patients are against this. We, in fact, the medical community is in favor of permanent standard time zone.
10: Hmm. That's interesting. Overall, simply because of the reasons you've stated and because it'd just be easier on the body.
11: Well, it'd be easier on the body. And remember that, you know, with the current paradigm where we're switching between standard and daylight saving, there's always twice a year that we have this period where we're either getting an extra hour of sleep or we're missing an hour of sleep. And it's particularly in the springtime when we miss the hour of sleep that it becomes very difficult. The extra hour of sleep is important, and it's not just that you're going to make that up in a day. For some people, it takes 3 or 4 days, and especially on the day that you miss it.
9: And if you'd like to hear the rest of that interview, head over to WPTF.com, click on WPTF Afternoon News, and you can hear that, because it is affecting us. Hopefully it's not affecting traffic. Let's head out to the Johnson Hyundai Traffic Center and Brandon Wright. How's it looking out there, Brandon?
3: Yes, good news. They cleared the accident 40 westbound approaching Aviation Parkway just after Harrison Avenue. They moved that over to the shoulder for us this morning, or for you this morning, and we're watching traffic on 40 westbound. Get a little bit better. You're still having some slowdowns coming off of Wade Avenue. You even have some slowdowns keeping you, pushing you back in the carry, almost back to NC-54. That's impacting your travel 40 westbound through South Raleigh as well, because you're on the brakes right around your US-1440 ramps until you get past Harrison Avenue. 540 in North Raleigh also keeping you busy this morning between the Capitol Boulevard and Creedmoor Road. The Beltline full lanes all the way around between I-87 and Lake Boone Trail. One north end from Apex starting to slow you down this morning between East William Street and Tryon Road. Durham's 885 back with the vengeance right there, infected with the slow-mo between 885 on those ramps and your 40 eastbound ramps. The 87 southbound also sluggish this morning at the Smithfield Road as you approach your 540 ramps. I'm Brandon Wright. That's the latest from the Johnson Hyundai Traffic Center.
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2: Your WPTF forecast, mostly cloudy with a high near 92. Overnight showers with a low around 71. Thursday, showers with a high near 78.
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9: Good morning. It's Wednesday, July 22nd. I'm Lisa Price. Yeah, Rain's going to start today. We could get as much as 2 to 4 inches over the next three or four days, and we need it. So let's not complain about it too much, but I know I'm going to be trying to stay out of the rain. I like being dry, but I do like the plants getting water because I'm not very good about watering things. But it will be a high near 92 today. It'll feel warmer than that. Right now it's cloudy, 81 degrees. WPTF News Time is 7:52, and Jeff Hamlin is here. He has the latest on sports. Jeff?
20: CN Sports, I'm Jeff Hamlin. NC State men's basketball coach Justin Gainey met with the media inside the Dell Basketball Center as summer workouts continued on Tuesday. In addition to the return of guard Paul McNeil, Gainey has attracted Maryland transfer Darius Adams to Raleigh. This summer, Gainey says his team is laying the foundation of an identity that will be on a night-to-night basis.
21: Defending, rebounding, taking care of the basketball. Those are the three things that we've just been harping on all summer. We got to do those things.
20: In Little League softball, Winterville, North Carolina has advanced to the Southeast Regional Final. Winterville, down to their last strike, got a walk-off double from Gemma Braxton to defeat Warner Robins, Georgia, 6-5 in Warner Robins, Georgia on Tuesday. Winterville will face Lake Mary, Florida for the regional championship later today. The winner advances to Greenville to the Little League Softball World Series. To minor league baseball and the International League. The Durham Bulls defeated the Memphis Redbirds 10-7 at AutoZone Park. Trey Morgan had a two-run homer. The Bulls maintain the best second-half record in AAA baseball at 16-4. The Charlotte Knights hold on to defeat the Norfolk Tides 7-6 to open a six-game homestand at Truist Park. In the East-West High School All-Star Soccer game, in the men's game, the West defeated the East 3-1 at Truist Point in High Point. Fernando Hernandez of Southwestern Randolph scored 2 goals. He was named the game's most valuable player. In the women's game, the East defeated the West 5-1. Sadie Barrington of Wake Forest scored 2 goals. Sophia Juhas of Cardinal Gibbons was named the most valuable player. In the NHL, Dallas Stars right winger Justin Robinson has agreed to a 1-year contract worth $10 million. Robinson was about to become a restricted free agent before reaching this deal. You're listening to Sports from NCN. The World Cup final between Spain and Argentina attracted 38.9 million viewers, according to Fox. That included a peak of 51.6 million viewers. That is the record for the most watched English language soccer telecast in American history. Moving on to Major League Baseball, the Boston Red Sox did not get a chance to tie the franchise record for most consecutive wins last night. Their game against Baltimore was rained out. The Tampa Bay Rays put up 21 hits and pounded the Toronto Blue Jays 12-2. Also, the Cleveland Guardians down the Minnesota Twins 5-2. The Los Angeles Dodgers edged the Philadelphia Phillies 2-1. The Atlanta Braves wind up falling at home to San Diego 8-3. And the New York Mets blanked the Milwaukee Brewers 4-0. That's sports. I'm Jeff Hamlin on NCN.
9: Thanks, Jeff. A young actress is lost in an auto accident. Singer David is headed to court. And the Carolina Hurricanes become part of a major network. Gail Hurd has all the latest in today's entertainment news.
22: The young star from the Godzilla movies has died.
23: Manny Hoddle, a deaf actor known for her roles in 2 Godzilla films, has died in a car crash in Maryland. Hoddle played an orphaned girl named Gia, who sees beyond Kong's threatening appearance.
24: And this child.
23: And forms a special bond with Kong, communicating with him using sign language. According to the Frederick County Sheriff's Office, Kaylee was one of 2 passengers in a car when it went off the road and hit a culvert before 3 a.m. The driver was taken to a local hospital. The other passenger declined medical treatment. Excessive speed is believed to be a factor in the crash, which is under investigation.
25: I promised to protect her. And I think that in some way, Kong did the same.
23: Kaylee was 18 years old. I'm Lisa Dwyer.
26: In the back of my mind, you died.
22: A hearing to determine whether singer David, legally known as David Berg, should go to trial in the killing and dismembering of 14-year-old Celeste Rivas Hernandez started Tuesday. A homicide detective testified that Berg ordered items like a body bag and chainsaws after her death. Authorities allege he killed her to prevent her from revealing their relationship, which could ruin his career. Berg has pleaded not guilty. And the Stanley Cup champion Carolina Hurricanes are one of four teams that will have their game telecast produced and distributed by the NHL for the upcoming season. The move is due to the decline of regional sports networks. I'm Gail Hurd, and that's entertainment.
9: Thanks, Gail. AI leads a rally on Wall Street.
0: I'm Seth Sutel, and this is the AP Markets Report. More gains for makers of computer chips and other AI winners carried Wall Street higher. The S&P 500 rose 0.9% Tuesday. The Dow added 385 points. That's about 0.7%. The Nasdaq Composite rose 1.3%. Micron Technology and Nvidia had solid gains for the second day in a row. They had fallen sharply last week. The price of Brent crude got close to $92 a barrel for the first time in 5 weeks as strikes continued in the war with Iran. That's up from less than $72 a barrel early this month. Treasury yields rose in the bond market. The yield on the 10-year Treasury climbed to 4.63%. Seth Sutel, New York.
9: And now let's head out to the Johnson Hyundai Traffic Center. Hopefully people are not burning too much gas, sitting in big delays. How's it looking out there, Brandon?
3: Yes, full lanes on Raleigh's Beltline between I-87 and Lake Boone Trail. Just a slow grind under the posted speed limit the entire trip for you around the Beltline. 40 westbound working through southwest Raleigh. Also slowing you down this morning between Hammond Road all the way to your US 1440 ramps. Actually, it extends into Cary all the way up to NC 54, where 40 westbound on that stretch is still trying to recover from an earlier incident. 40 eastbound now slowing down in that same direction. Makes me think maybe something else is transpiring there as well, but approaching Harrison Avenue, prepared to start slowing down after Aviation Parkway 40 eastbound. I'm Brandon Wright. That's the latest from the Johnson Hyundai Traffic Center.
9: Thanks, Brandon. Looking at your WPTF forecast for today, a chance of showers and thunderstorms, mostly this afternoon, evening, mostly cloudy, high near 92 today. Tonight, chance of showers and thunderstorms, about 100% chance, actually, low around 71. Tomorrow, ditto, showers and storms, high near 78. Friday, showers likely, possibly a thunderstorm, mostly cloudy otherwise, a high only at 81, which is really nice. Saturday, more showers and a high of 82. Right now, though, it is cloudy and 81 degrees. It feels like 87 out there. Stay with us as the news continues. 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
4: Breaking news this hour from Town Hall. I'm Rich Thomason. The U.S. has carried out an 11th night of military strikes on Iran as President Trump threatens to attack another Iranian nuclear site.
5: This site is called Pickaxe Mountain. It's south of Tehran, the capital of Iran. It is next to the Natanz nuclear enrichment site that Iran has. Now, Trump has said that he believes that centrifuges from Iran's nuclear program may be being moved to Pickaxe Mountain into these tunnels so deeply buried underground in this mountain. Now, Trump isn't saying that he doesn't believe that uranium is at this site yet. Uranium is what's needed to basically make a nuclear weapon.
4: Correspondent Jonathan Gambrell. The president is preparing to attend a dignified transfer ceremony for four American service members recently killed in the Mideast. He'll do so later today, joining family members of the deceased troops at Dover Air Force Base in Delaware. House Speaker Mike Johnson says he has been traveling the country over the past few weeks, says he's heard a lot of concern about the rise of so-called democratic socialism. Johnson says it underscores a dramatic divide between the two big political parties.
6: Everywhere we go, the American people are seeing and understanding, they're articulating in their own way the stark contrast between the two sides. As we say all the time, this is not your father's Democratic Party. The chasm between the two sides and their visions for America and what we believe, our principles, our priorities, our platforms, has never been more divergent than it is right now.
4: The GOP led House has passed a temporary government funding bill 2 months early, aimed at averting a possible election season government shutdown. Gulf Coast communities filling sandbags, closing beaches before Tropical Storm Bertha brings flooding and powerful winds from the Florida Panhandle to Louisiana. Dow futures down 106 points. NASDAQ futures off 248. Townhall.com.
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10: I'm Marianne Mija. A Four Oaks police officer has been named a suspect in a Garner murder cold case. 16-year-old Josh Matthew Davis was killed in 2004. The case was originally classified as a hit and run, but is now being investigated as a homicide. Officer Megan Potter was named as a suspect in connection with Davis's death. A Durham Academy assistant coach was arrested on child pornography charges. Durham Academy leaders say they learned on July 17th that the coach, a school alumnus who served during the 2026 spring track and field season, was arrested. School leaders said the charges are not connected to any Durham Academy students, families, or school activities. Administrators are reviewing the coach's role with the program. On Tuesday, the Wake County School Board announced that $5.6 million will be spent on repairing three elementary schools that are deemed unsafe due to structural issues. The district has hired contractors and is on a tight schedule to wrap up construction before the traditional school year begins August 24th. Wake County Public School System Superintendent Dr. Robert Taylor tells CBS 17.
11: We believe that students were never in any danger of a building collapsing on them, but if we had not taken action and not made the necessary repairs, then you certainly could have put students in that position.
10: Tuesday, Cary Town Council members voted to create a committee examining potential policy changes to how town money is spent following the findings of a lengthy state audit. The audit highlighted expenditures that included meals, hotels, and Ray-Ban sunglasses for council members. State Auditor Dave Bullock called the spending extravagant.
12: And it's time for the leaders of Cary to buckle up and get right on behalf of the taxpayers in Cary and right the ship there in terms of being more austere with what they spend money on.
10: Council members said the committee will review areas including travel, compensation, and meals. North Carolina's Attorney General says a rate hike proposed by Duke Energy Carolinas is still too high. In a video, Jeff Jackson says a 9.5% hike over 2 years still is above what the utility needs. He also said efforts continue to make sure costs for data centers are not put on the backs of everyday ratepayers.
13: There is still a lot of disagreement about the details, and on something like this, the details are everything. Still working on that. None of this is final yet. The Utilities Commission is the one that will make the final decision. They're the ones that we're making our case to.
10: This rate hike covers Duke customers in a territory mostly west of Raleigh. A separate rate case is being reviewed for Duke Energy Progress Rate, which covers ratepayers mostly from Raleigh to the east. The State Department of Health and Human Services discussed the recent increase in cyclosporiasis and the steps people can take to protect themselves. Dr. Carl Williams, state public health veterinarian for the NCDHHS, tells WREL the CDC needs to do more testing to determine the source of the outbreak.
24: You know, if there's a similarity between specimens in North Carolina and, say, specimens in Oklahoma, then you can say, well, maybe there was a distribution of a common implicated food item.
10: Cyclosporiasis cases typically rise during summer months, largely due to the fact that the parasite is often found in fresh fruits and vegetables that are often consumed raw. The state's Health Care Affordability Commission met for the first time Tuesday, launching a six-month effort to make health care more affordable for North Carolinians. The commission is composed of state lawmakers, health care providers, insurance companies, patient advocates, and employers. NC Health and Human Services Secretary Deb Sangvi.
27: The most sobering data are when individuals forego health care
2: or decide to do one healthcare option over another because of the inability to afford all of it.
10: Seed Consulting recently DNA tested shrimp at 22 Outer Banks restaurants and found half were not American wild-caught, with most of those falsely marketed as locally sourced. Your WPTF forecast, mostly cloudy with a high near 92. Marianne Mija, WPTF News.
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9: Good morning. It's Wednesday, July 22nd. I'm Lisa Price. It's going to be a nice day. It's going to be, we're getting rain. If you consider rain nice, yes, it's going to be a very nice day and we need it. So yeah, let's all smile and go, it's raining, and be very happy. We're going to have a high near 92. Right now, it's mostly cloudy, 81, though it feels like 87 and kind of like a sauna outside. WPTF News Time is 8:07, and coming up, we're going to talk about how Wake Law Enforcement is being trained to recognize domestic violence victims as one of their most dangerous calls, and planning for your solo aging needs. Yeah, a lot of people are aging by themselves, and there are available people that can help you and manage the financial aspect of moving into being a senior. Yeah, I kind of hate to admit that that's happening to me. Let's head out to the Johnson Hyundai Traffic Center, though. As long as I can drive, I think I'm in good shape. Brandon Wright, how are the drivers doing on the road today?
3: Oh, they cleared that accident 40 westbound near Harrison Avenue. That's some good news. We have another accident 40 eastbound near Harrison Avenue. This slowing you down as you try to work your way towards Wade Avenue. We're being told by DOT officials they are blocking the right two lanes of that right now. That's pushing you back on the brakes to Aviation Parkway. 40 westbound through Southwest Raleigh, still recovering from that earlier stretch of accidents up there near Harrison Avenue because it's sluggish from Lake Wheeler Road on over towards your US 1-440 ramps. The Beltline westbound lanes, man, some heavy congestion coming off of I-87. As you try to head over towards Lakeview Trail, you'll be under the posted speed limit for a majority of that trip. 540 in North Raleigh also slowing us down this morning between Lewisburg Road and Creedmoor Road. One north end from Apex picking up some additional volume between East William Street and your Tryon Road exit. You'll be moving sluggish there. 885 in Durham southbound always starts slowing down, you know, this time of the morning between Ellis and I-40, and today's no different. You'll be sluggish, heavy, so that volume's right there at the merge with 40 eastbound. Speaking of 40 eastbound coming in from Durham, between NC-54 and NC-55, it'll be difficult for you to get into the park this morning. I'm Brandon Wright. That's the latest from the Johnson Hyundai Traffic Center.
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20: Your WPTF forecast, mostly cloudy with a high near 92. Overnight showers with a low around 71. Thursday, showers with a high near 78.
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9: Good morning. It is Wednesday. I'm Lisa Price. You've almost made it to the end of July. Next Wednesday, you'll be looking at the last 3 days of July, which is kind of shocking, isn't it? WPTF News Time is 8:12. It's 81 degrees and mostly cloudy. High today near 92, and we are expecting showers. So bring your umbrella with you. You will probably need it this afternoon. There is a group that is training sheriff's deputies, police officers, first responders, and child protective service workers to use a screening tool when they're called to one of the most dangerous situations, a domestic violence call. And we're going to learn more about it. I'd like to welcome to the show Jeff Whitson. He is Associate Director of Survivor Services with Interact. And we have had on Interact before. But Jeff, first of all, I'd like to welcome you to the show. How are you today?
22: I'm great. Thank you for having me.
9: Well, thank you so much for being with us. I wanted to first explain to our listeners exactly what Interact is all about.
22: Well, Interact is a community-based DV service provider here in Wake County. We help survivors of domestic violence and sexual assault.
9: You're an amazing organization, and you're doing something that I thought was really neat, and this is why I wanted to talk to you. You're actually doing a lethality, and I don't know if I said that right. Lethality? Is that correct?
22: No, it's fine.
9: Okay.
22: It's the lethality assessment program.
9: There we go. So LAP, that's easier for me to say, where you're actually training sheriff's deputies, police officers, first responders, child protective service workers, everyone to administer this screening tool when they're called to a domestic violence scene. So what is LAP all about?
22: Basically, some years ago, and I don't know the exact year, the Maryland Network Against Domestic Violence, in cooperation with Dr. Jackie Campbell, took Dr. Jackie Campbell's danger assessment, and they dwindled that down to about 11 questions. And how they did that is they took 100 intimate partner-related homicides, and they took the most common factors from those 100 homicides, and they came up with these 11 questions. So if you answer the questions in a particular way, or if the first responder also believes they are in high danger based on strictly their belief, they can screen in high danger, and therefore what happens then is they connect them immediately with a DV service provider. So it's a great way of trying to identify people who are at the greatest risk of becoming an intimate partner-related homicide.
9: I completely agree with you. And the thing that I think a lot of people don't realize, and it's something that I experienced and I also have learned, and I've learned new terminology for it as well, that there is mental, there is emotional, there is financial, there is physical. There are all kinds of violent situations or abusive situations that you can go into, and trying to determine who is really at fault here. Because that must be a difficult task for officers when they go into, and dangerous, when they go into a domestic violence situation.
22: Yeah, unless the stat has changed, law enforcement is most often injured and or killed responding to domestic violence related calls. It is the absolute most dangerous call that they respond to. And, you know, the most dangerous time in a relationship is when somebody is attempting to leave. So when that power and control is taken away from the offender, that can be the most dangerous time for somebody. And it really must be difficult for officers to make that determination, because everybody is telling their version of the events, and they just have to try and discern from the information that they have at hand who is the true offender and who is the true survivor.
9: Yeah, and that's difficult to determine a lot of times because you don't know. Unless you're seeing physical evidence, you just don't know. But really, I like this line. The illusion that victims have choices makes domestic violence so difficult to process because power and control result in physical violence, but it is always emotional violence. And that is so true, whether you're a man or a woman. You're just really, you can fall victim to that.
22: Yeah, I mean, I've had many survivors say, I would rather be beat than suffer the emotional damage from the beating. Right. Mm-hmm. It's not just the physical violence that takes place, right? Like if somebody gets punched in the eye or if they're assaulted in some kind of way, that's one thing. But then living on a day-to-day basis, knowing that the person that you love, the person that you trust, the person that you built a life with has betrayed you and is not the person that you thought they were, that can sometimes be even more harmful to someone than the actual physical assault.
9: That is absolutely right. And, you know, I really like this too. So the LAPS developers really looked at the common factors in intimate partner deaths and came up with some questions to highlight specific predictable factors. And knowledge about all of those factors really makes the first responders, whoever they might be, police or fire department or EMS or whatever the case may be, a lot more cognizant of what's going on and help them out and can actually get the victim in touch with someone like Interact.
22: Yeah, you know, the questions really, they can really help not only officers or first responders help identify a high-risk situation, but it also...
3: From the Johnson Hyundai Traffic Center, authorities still taking up that right lane this morning on 40 eastbound near Harrison Avenue. That's just slowing you down as you make your way down from Aviation Parkway and trying to get over to Wade Avenue. We're also seeing 40 westbound starting to slow down again, probably the onlooker effect of this accident that's taken place 40 eastbound. And they did clear another incident 40 westbound earlier, and 40 westbound was recovering from that, but now we start to see the slowing in that same area, 40 westbound around Wade Avenue and Lake Boone Trail, all of that slowing you down. And coming off the Beltline, those westbound lanes pretty full this morning between I-87 and Lake Boone Trail. Speaking of the 40 westbound, that's still sluggish through southwest Raleigh, right around Lake Wheeler Road as you make your way over towards US 1 440. US 1 in from Apex, that slows you down, 55 up through Tryon Road. 540 and North Raleigh also full lanes this morning between Capitol Boulevard and Creedmoor Road. Durham's 885 southbound sluggish between Ellis and I-40. At 40 eastbound traffic in Durham also picking up between NC-54 and NC-55. At the Hyundai Summer Sales Event, get 0% APR for 60 months and no payments for 90 days on 2026 Hyundai Tucson, Santa Fe, and Santa Fe Hybrid. 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I'm Brandon Wright. That's the latest from Johnson Hyundai Traffic Center.
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20: Your WPTF forecast, mostly cloudy with a high near 92. Overnight showers with a low around 71. Thursday, showers with a high near 78.
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9: Good morning. I'm Lisa Price. If you're heading out to the Guns N' Roses show tomorrow night at Carter Finley, I think you're going to get wet. We are expecting rain all day tomorrow and a pretty high risk of rain tomorrow night. But we need it, so let's be happy. And if you're out at the concert, enjoy it. I know you're going to be soaked, but that's okay. It's not so bad, is it? It's mostly cloudy, 81 degrees right now. It feels like 87, and we're going to have a high near 92. WPTF News Time is 8:22. And before the break, we were talking with Jeff Whitson, Associate Director of Survivor Services with Interact, about how they are putting together a lethality assessment program to train sheriff's deputies, police officers, first responders, and child protective service workers to use as a screening tool when they respond to domestic violence situations. Deputies in the Wake County Sheriff's Office on LAP. And how did that go?
22: The partnership with all of these agencies, not just the Wake County Sheriff's Office, that's really what this is all about, right? If law enforcement and a DV service provider and Wake Med and CPS, like if we can all work and go in the same direction, we can travel by a different car, right? Mm-hmm. But we're all moving in the same direction, and that's trying to address this community problem of domestic violence. So our partnership with the Wake County Sheriff's Office, training alongside them, you know, where the deputies are talking about this is what you're going to do on scene, and then they introduce Interact, and we come in and say, after you're done on scene, this is what's going to happen when you call us. They get a sense of what that's going to look like from beginning to end. And you have the best results when everybody is walking in a straight line towards the same place. It's been fantastic. We have a great relationship with all of our partners.
9: And you're walking in their shoes a bit, because you actually end this training with role play so that participants can see what to say and what not to say. And I don't know if, well, for me, I find that most effective, because sometimes my mouth goes faster than my brain and I need to think about it.
22: Unfortunately, personally and professionally, sometimes when the words come out of my mouth, man, it's just too late.
9: Yes, exactly.
22: They're already out there.
9: Exactly.
22: For law enforcement, it can be a very difficult situation when they keep reporting to these places and they want to help. They want to do something and they're just not able to do so. We just try to make sure that they're aware, you know, listen, the reasons and the factors that revolve around a survivor not leaving a relationship, you know, they're so complicated, right?
9: Yeah.
22: Like sometimes it can just be that they love the other person and they just don't see it yet. Like they haven't had that aha moment. And other times they literally cannot leave the relationship because they are financially dependent on the other person. And the only way to keep food on the table and a roof over their head or their children's head is to be in that relationship. And I tell people all the time, if that's what my mother had to do in order to protect us and keep us clothed and mm-hmm. keep a roof over our head, that's what she would have done. It's a very difficult situation for people to be in.
9: Well, you know, the deputies are really taking on a great responsibility here, too, in helping facilitate the victim of domestic violence, which, by the way, 10 million victims murdered by partners every year, 1 in 4 women, 1 in 7 men will experience intimate partner violence, and only 4% of homicide victims had used a domestic violence crisis line or shelter prior to being killed by an intimate partner. We can't have that kind of statistic.
22: That's where the relationship with first responders comes into effect, right? Like, and that's the beauty of what we're trying to do. Instead of when a first responder determines that the person is high danger, either based on the answers to the questions or their belief. Instead of handing them a pamphlet, instead of handing them a card, they're able to hand them a person to talk to,
1: right,
22: and connect with. Because, you know, in that moment where something so terrible has happened, they're not trying to think about all of the options that are available to them, but they connect with us and we get their information. And then we follow up with them later when they're maybe able to collect that information in a better way. Because it's such a traumatic event for somebody to go through.
9: You're going to be training, obviously, more than Wake County, like you mentioned. The Domestic Violence Fatality Review Team will be. What other counties are you going into in the state, or what's your plan moving forward?
22: We actually started the LAP program on a decision that was made by the Wake County Domestic Violence Fatality Review Team. And I believe that was back in 2013 when they did that. But currently, the Department of Justice is working with multiple counties and their own jurisdictions and their own DV service providers for them to get trained on how to implement the lethality assessment program. But it's happening in many, many different counties and jurisdictions all over North Carolina. And not only that, but in the United States.
9: And if you'd like to hear the rest of that interview, head to WPTF.com, click on shows, and WPTF Morning News. And by the way, you can get more information on Interact at interactofwake.org. Now let's get some information on the traffic in the Johnson Hyundai Traffic Center. Brandon Wright, I really want good news because I have a feeling that this afternoon it may be kind of chaotic.
3: I know. This afternoon probably is going to be chaotic with that rain.
9: Yes.
3: So I'm glad we're not dealing with it for the morning.
9: Amen.
3: We are, looks like we're getting better on 40 westbound, you know, or 40 eastbound. They are still dealing with that accident. We haven't received an update officially yet from DOT that they're not blocking that right lane anymore. But we are seeing traffic get significantly better in that area. So I'm almost believing that they've moved it over to the shoulder, at least gotten it out of that right lane for us this morning. But traffic is still sluggish from Aviation Parkway down to Harrison Avenue. 40 westbound traffic also still sluggish between Wade Avenue and Harrison Avenue. Again, we did have an earlier incident there at Harrison Avenue on 40 westbound. They cleared that. Then we got another incident, 40 eastbound. That's the one they're still working on. 40 westbound as you navigate through Southwest Raleigh. That's keeping you busy between South Saunders Street through your US 1440 ramps all the way up to about NC54 on the Cary side of the map here. Coming in from Apex, 1 North continues to be sluggish between East William Street and 1010 Road. Just a minor slowing in that stretch. The Beltline, those westbound lanes really full this morning as you come off of I-87. Make your way over to Capitol Boulevard. There's some minor relief just after Capitol Boulevard, but once you get to about Six Forks Road, just prepare to be in another slowdown until you get to about Lake Boone Trail. Now, in North Raleigh, 540 westbound is slowing you down this morning between Lewisburg Road and Falls of Neuse, with some minor slowing just approaching your Creedmoor Road exits there. 40 eastbound in Durham also starting to pick up some more volume between NC54 and NC751. 885 in Durham also slowing you down at the merge with 40 eastbound as you try to head into the park this morning. 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I'm Brandon Wright. That's the latest from the Johnson Hyundai Traffic Center.
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13: NCN News. I'm Mike Riley. The North Carolina Department of Health and Human Services discussed the recent increase in cyclosporine on Tuesday. Dr. Carl Williams, state public health veterinarian for NCDHHS, tells WREL the CDC needs to do more in testing to determine the source of the outbreak.
14: There's a similarity between specimens in North Carolina and, say, specimens in Oklahoma. Then you can say, well, maybe there was a distribution of a common implicated food item.
13: Defense Secretary Pete Hegseth testified before a Senate committee on Tuesday and was interrupted by a protester as he urged lawmakers to support $70 billion in supplemental defense funding.
1: The supplemental funding request is not a substitute for the president's full $1.5 trillion base budget request. $1.5 trillion.
13: President Donald Trump on Wednesday plans to attend the dignified transfer of four U.S. service members killed in the Middle East, including two who served at Fort Bragg. Mr. Trump will be at Dover Air Force Base. North Carolina's Attorney General says a rate hike proposed by Duke Energy Carolinas is still too high. In a video, Jeff Jackson says 9.5% hike over 2 years still is above what the utility needs.
15: We did our own independent analysis of what Duke will need to meet demand. And we think they overshot the mark. We think they can come down significantly and still meet demand.
13: A long-running national debate is back in the spotlight after House lawmakers in Washington passed a bill that would make daylight saving time permanent. Dr. Atif Hossein, a Duke University neurologist who deals with sleep, tells NCN News,
16: "It will permanently produce a mismatch between our internal biologic clocks and our social clocks. This will become the biggest problem in winter months."

0: A sweeping social media ban for children under 15.
1: As concerns grow worldwide over the harmful effects of digital content on children, France becomes the first country in the European Union to pass a blanket ban on kids under 15 from using social media. Both chambers of the parliament there voted in favor of the measure, a flagship initiative of French President Emmanuel Macron's second term. The bill also bans the use of mobile phones in high schools. Several families in France sued TikTok over teen suicides they say are linked to harmful content. A review to determine whether the bill complies with the French Constitution is likely to take place and could delay its implementation. I'm Julie Walker.
0: Correspondent Claudia Cernot reports on Army volunteers who are helping Polish scientists restore a rare prehistoric skeleton.
2: We are here at the Copernicus Science Center in the Polish capital Warsaw, where 2,000 volunteers have been helping scientists to restore the skeleton of a mastodonsaurus, one of the largest amphibians to live on Earth. This giant water predator is 6 meters long, and it left the Earth about 240 million years ago, just before dinosaurs took over. When restored, this skeleton will be one of the most complete to be exhibited anywhere in the world.
0: Mike Riley, NTN News.
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1: Good WPTF forecast, mostly cloudy with a high near 92. Overnight showers with a low around 71. Thursday, showers with a high near 78.
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16: Good morning, I'm Lisa Price. I hope you're having a wonderful day. It's Wednesday, July 22nd. It is going to be warm outside. High near 92, it will feel warmer. Right now it's 82 and it feels like 88, and it's time for Car Chronicles.
17: Chinese car makers are here in the U.S. They're just not selling vehicles, at least not yet. This is Jeff Gilbert with the Car Chronicles. Automotive news reporter Richard Truitt found they're keeping a low profile, most likely because of strained international relations. But they do have a mission.
18: They are here to keep an eye on regulatory issues. And also, the ones that operate R&D centers, there are a few, are looking for talent. So they do have legitimate reasons to be here.
17: While tariffs have kept Chinese car makers out for now, and there are other efforts to ban them, they do want to sell in the U.S. someday, and their products have improved.
18: They have come a long, long way in 12, 13 years. Their products are generally regarded to be world class.
17: Chinese car sales have grown greatly in Europe and Mexico, and the Chinese car makers will soon be selling a limited number of vehicles in Canada. With the Car Chronicles, I'm Jeff Gilbert.
16: And now let's head out to the Johnson Hyundai Traffic Center and find out how the traffic's going. Brandon Wright. Good night.

0: No, we have another accident. It's the witching hour, I promise. This always happens at the 8 o'clock hour. Things just start falling off the rails. And where they're falling off the rails right now, 40 eastbound in Durham, just past Fayetteville Road. The right lane is closed. If you're on the road right now, you're filling that all the way back to NC-54. That's keeping you busy and on the brakes. We still have not received official word that they've cleared that accident, 40 eastbound near Harrison Avenue. We're still seeing some minor slowing in that area just past Harrison Avenue, slowing you down on your way towards Wade Avenue. Looking at the delay now, it's back, almost back to 540, just about Airport Boulevard, 540. Just start slowing down after you pass 540, 40 eastbound there. 40 westbound also slowing down just after Airport Boulevard as you work towards Page Road. That's been more of a normal thing this time of the morning now, where that part of 40 starts slowing down, working your way in the Durham. 440 westbound still moving sluggish this morning between New Bern Avenue and Lake Boone Trail and North Raleigh. 540 westbound keeping you below the posted speed limit between Lewisburg Road and Creedmoor Road. And 40 west as you work around southwest of Raleigh this morning, also slowing you down between Lake Wheeler Road and your US 1440 ramps. 1 north in from Apex, sluggish between East Williams Street and at 1010 Road. 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I'm Brandon Wright. That's the latest from Johnson Hyundai Traffic Center.
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13: Your WPTF forecast, mostly cloudy with a high near 92. Overnight showers with a low around 71. Thursday, showers with a high near 78.
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14: Good morning. It's Wednesday, July 22nd. I'm Lisa Price. I hope you're having a wonderful day. Yes, it's hump day. You made it through half the week, and we're going to have rain the rest of the week. So it's actually going to be good for us since we're in a drought situation, and it'll be interesting to see the drought monitor the next 2 weeks and see if we've come out of any of that severe drought status. It is 8:43 and it's 82 degrees, mostly cloudy right now. Feels like 88 outside. So yeah, welcome to the sauna. Also, welcome to the show, Dr. Macy Smith, Synergy Home Care Gerontologist. I hope I said that right. I think I ask you every time, Dr. Smith, how are you?
15: I'm doing well. Thank you for having me back.
14: Oh, well, you're always a pleasure to have on, Dr. Smith. I want to talk to you this time, though, about solo aging. Usually we talk about dementia and caregivers, but solo aging is really becoming something that's happening more frequently than not. And how you plan for that when you have no one to assist you is really important. What are some of the things that we need to know if we don't have family members nearby and we're really looking at our care needs as we get older?
15: Yeah, I think it's important to connect to community, local community. So the folks who are around you, solo agers may not have biological family, but they may have logical supports to pull from community members, church members, people who they currently work with or used to work with. So building those connections is important because families are a lot smaller than they used to be. Some people have one child. Some people have no children. They've never been married. They've just been out here living their life, their best life. but you don't really think about what happens when I need someone. It's not if you're going to need someone. It's when. Because as we get older, our rates increase of actually needing some level of support, whether it's just supervision, instrumental activities of daily living, like helping with paying bills or transportation or what have you. So you want to be sure that you have someone there to assist you where possible. You know, making contact with a geriatric care manager once, you know, you reach the age of 65 just to start planning for what that life ahead looks like. A certified elder attorney, Lisa, can also help with planning because we have what we call CCRCs, Continuing Care Retirement Communities. They're not nursing homes or convalescent homes or the homes that we would consider for old folks. No, it's a community of people, like-minded, similar conditions, similar experiences, but you get to grow within that community based on your care needs. You start off in your own home, independent living. Then as you need more assistance, there's assisted living. And you're on that same campus with the same people, and familiarity is there. So you're building, the biggest piece here is to build community. But how do you do that if you've never been here before?
14: Right. And, you know, there's a lot of concerns that you need to look out for as well as you look at really, you know, the cost Medicare doesn't cover, because Medicare is not going to cover, unfortunately, the primary cost for that retirement community. It's not going to cover the assisted living. It's not going to, I mean, it's going to cover a portion of it, but you're going to have to come up with the rest. And if you can't, it's going to come out of your estate after that.
15: Yeah. So,
14: you know,
15: cover a portion of it, not unless you're going there for short term skilled care, and that's in a nursing home. But Medicare covers none of that, and I'm glad that you mentioned that. So just like we plan for our vacations, how we plan for our children's college funds, we have to plan for what long-term care would look like for us now. You know, the planning starts now because you're not going to be covered later on. And then if there is an emergency situation, that's when things develop and you may be placed in a situation that you're not appropriate for, because that's the bed that's available, or, you know, that's the service that's available that can get you out of the hospital, because they don't want you in the hospital that long either.
14: No, they don't. They're going to kick you out.
15: Okay. Nursing home. You're in nursing home for skilled care, especially if you have a managed care plan. Mm-hmm. You only going to be there for a certain amount of days, and then you got to go. And so you want to be secure enough to know that you created a team. You've galvanized people to be prepared to help you navigate what that long-term care system would look like for you. But yeah, it's going to tap into your annuities, your retirement account, your savings account, whatever you have saved up, it is going to tap into it. So it's best to plan for what that may look like. Even if you exhaust all of that and you have to go to other measures, you've at least started planning for it.
14: And Dr. Smith, we're running out of time, and I love talking to you. So, you know, I can talk to you for about 15, 20 minutes.
15: Yes.
14: But how can we manage the financial aspect of really moving into senior living, especially if you're having trouble just managing finances right now and there's no one to help you?
15: Yeah, you can reach out to a conservator. Conservators help to manage your funds. You can also reach out to a financial planner. I have financial planners on my team that help seniors manage their finances, even the assets that you have, not necessarily liquidity. If you're going to make the decision to move into a retirement community, Because you're a solo agent, it may be that you'll sell your car, you'll sell your home, you'll sell off some assets so that way you can have that the liquidity to pay for it. But a financial advisor can help you through that. Also, a certified elder attorney can help you through that process and a conservator.
14: And having a conversation with, if you do have children, with your children and how they want to look at your aging process as well would really help.
15: Of course. You're going to need to tap into their funds, too.
14: Yeah, exactly. Well, Dr. Macy Smith, Synergy Home Care Gerontologist, thank you so much for being with us and talking to us about solo aging today.
15: Always a pleasure. Thank you, Lisa.
14: Have a great day. Now let's head out to the Johnson Hyundai Traffic Center in Brandon Wright. We may have some aging cars, but I bet the drivers are doing just fine. How's traffic right now?
0: Yes, traffic still sluggish this morning. 40 eastbound coming out of Durham's, our biggest hot spot right now. We do have our accident there just after Fayetteville Road or near Fayetteville Road. It's causing delays back to NC-54. They're blocking the left lane because of this one. So once you get past this, you'll be back at the postage speed limit all the way until you get to about the 885 ramps, where things are sluggish at 885 where it merges with 40 eastbound. Then that kind of keeps you busy this morning until you get to 540. Now the bad news is once you get past 540, you'll be stuck in another 40 eastbound delay because of that incident that's being cleared down near Harrison Avenue. It's just very sluggish from 540 all the way down to Harrison. Just a slow grind for you this morning. 40 westbound going the other direction. That backs up onto Wade Avenue this morning all the way up to Harrison Avenue. Again, probably more of an onlooker delay at this point because they're still clearing that incident 40 eastbound near Harrison Avenue. 440 westbound moving around the capital city. That's also slowing you down this morning between New Bern Avenue and Lake Boone Trail. 40 westbound through southwest Raleigh slows you down between Gorman Street and your US 1 440 ramps. 540 in North Raleigh keeping you busy as well between Capitol Boulevard and Creedmoor Road. 1 north in from Apex still keeping you busy between East William Street and Tryon Road. I'm Brandon Wright. That's the latest from the Johnson Hyundai Traffic Center.
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13: Your WPTF forecast, mostly cloudy with a high near 92. Overnight showers with a low around 71. Thursday, showers with a high near 78.
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14: Good morning, I'm Lisa Price. It's Wednesday, July 22nd. You made it through half of the week. The rest of the week may be rainy, but it also will be a lot cooler. Highs only getting up to 78 tomorrow and 81 on Friday, but we are expecting showers. Today, though, still hot, 92. The showers and thunderstorms will come later this afternoon. A flood watch starts at 6 p.m. and runs through midnight Friday. Right now, it is cloudy, 82 degrees, feels like it's 88. WPTF News Time is 8:53, and Jeff Hamlin is here with the latest on sports. Jeff?
1: NCN Sports, I'm Jeff Hamlin. NC State men's basketball coach Justin Ganey met with the media inside the Dell Basketball Center as summer workouts continued on Tuesday. In addition to the return of guard Paul McNeil, Ganey has attracted Maryland transfer Darius Adams to Raleigh. This summer, Ganey says his team is laying the foundation of an identity that will be on a night-to-night basis.
2: Defending, rebounding, taking care of the basketball. Those are the three things that we've just been harping on all summer. We got to do those things.
1: In Little League softball, Winterville, North Carolina has advanced to the Southeast Regional Final. Winterville, down to their last strike, got a walk-off double from Gemma Braxton to defeat Warner Robins, Georgia, 6-5 in Warner Robins, Georgia on Tuesday. Winterville will face Lake Mary, Florida for the regional championship later today. The winner advances to Greenville to the Little League Softball World Series. To minor league baseball and the International League, the Durham Bulls defeated the Memphis Redbirds 10-7 at AutoZone Park. Trey Morgan had a two-run homer. The Bulls maintain the best second-half record in AAA baseball at 16-4. The Charlotte Knights hold on to defeat the Norfolk Tides 7-6 to open a six-game homestand at Truist Park. And the East-West High School All-Star Soccer game, in the men's game, the West defeated the East 3-1 at Truist Point in High Point. Fernando Hernandez of Southwestern Randolph scored two goals. He was named the game's most valuable player. In the women's game, the East defeated the West 5-1. Sadie Barrington of Wake Forest scored two goals. Sophia Juhas of Cardinal Gibbons was named the most valuable player. In the NHL, Dallas Stars right winger Justin Robinson has agreed to a one-year contract worth $10 million. Robinson was about to become a restricted free agent before reaching this deal. You're listening to Sports from NCN. The World Cup final between Spain and Argentina attracted 38.9 million viewers, according to Fox. That included a peak of 51.6 million viewers. That is the record for the most watched English language soccer telecast in American history. Moving on to Major League Baseball, the Boston Red Sox did not get a chance to tie the franchise record for most consecutive wins last night. Their game against Baltimore was rained out. The Tampa Bay Rays put up 21 hits and pounded the Toronto Blue Jays 12-2. Also, the Cleveland Guardians down the Minnesota Twins 5-2. Los Angeles Dodgers edged the Philadelphia Phillies 2-1. The Atlanta Braves wound up falling at home to San Diego 8-3, and the New York Mets blanked the Milwaukee Brewers 4-0. That's sports. I'm Jeff Hamlin on NCN.
14: Thanks, Jeff. What happened today in North Carolina history? NCN's Bruce Farrell has the details.
3: July 22nd, 1996. Vermont, Connecticut Royster, a journalist affiliated with the Wall Street Journal for 60 years, died. Born in 1914 in Raleigh, Royster was not the only one in his family to have unusual first and middle names. His great-grandfather started the tradition of naming people after places, and relatives had such names as Arkansas, Delaware, and Iowa, Michigan. A graduate of UNC, where he began his writing career as a reporter for the Daily Tar Heel, Royster moved to New York in 1936 and found part-time work as a writer for the Journal for $15 a week. An editor from 1958 until 1971, Royster set the Journal's political policy, aligning it closely with business interests and the resurgent conservative movement. In 1971, upon retirement from full-time employment at the Journal, Royster returned to UNC as Keenan Professor in the School of Journalism. His autobiography, My Own, My Country's Time, was published in 1983. His column, Thinking Things Over, remained a staple of the Journal until his last year, 1996. Among his many achievements, Royster received two Pulitzer Prizes, journalism's highest honor, in 1953 and in 1984. In 1986, he was awarded the Presidential Medal of Freedom by President Ronald Reagan.
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14: And thanks, Bruce. Now let's head out to the Johnson Hyundai Traffic Center. Get one last check on traffic with Brandon Wright.
0: Yes, and Lisa, we're going to end it on a, you know, not a positive note. We saw that accident being cleared 40 eastbound near Fayetteville Road in Durham, putting you back on the brakes right around NC 54, just making it difficult to get past that this morning. They are blocking that left lane out there. 885 also keeping you busy in Durham between Ellis and I-40. 40 eastbound just past Aviation and Parkway. Still sluggish as you try to head down towards Harrison Avenue, where they're clearing yet another incident. The Beltline, still full lanes this morning between Capitol Boulevard and Lake Boone Trail. 40 westbound working through Southwest Raleigh, keeping you busy between your US 1440 ramps up to NC 54 in Cary. I'm Brandon Wright. That's the latest in the Johnson Hyundai Traffic Center.
14: Thanks, Brandon. Also, I would also like to thank our guests today, Kristen Smith, president of the Solana Policy Institute, Dr. Macy Smith, Synergy Home Care gerontologist, and Jeff Whitson, associate director of survivor services with Interact, just for being with us and talking to us about all the topics that they did. Looking at your WPTF forecast, a chance of showers and thunderstorms today, mainly this afternoon, otherwise mostly cloudy, a high near 92. Tonight, showers and storms, low around 71. Tomorrow, repeat, high near 78. Tomorrow night, same thing, low around 66. And on Friday, showers, possibly a thunderstorm, otherwise mostly cloudy with a high near 81. Currently, it is mostly cloudy and 82. Stay with us as the news continues. 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
5: Breaking news this hour from Town Hall. I'm Rich Thomason. Iran's neighbors are on a high state of alert as the U.S. and Iran continue exchanging fire. Diplomatic efforts to end the war languish. Both Bahrain and Saudi Arabia warn of Iranian missile attacks. Secretary of State Rubio says that allowing Iran to control the all-important Strait of Hormuz would send the wrong message to potential adversaries around the globe.
6: If we create a precedent in the Middle East where a nation state can decide that they are going to control an international waterway, charge a toll, and if you don't pay them, blow up your ships, we have created a very dangerous precedent which will repeat itself in other parts of the world, including in this region. So what is at stake here is not simply the issue of what's happening in the Straits of Hormuz. It's a very fundamental principle about freedom of navigation.
5: The war has strained global energy supplies, and Iranian-backed Houthi rebels are also threatening Saudi oil tankers. AAA's national average for a gallon of regular gasoline, $4.06. This morning, it's up about a nickel from yesterday. President Trump is not closing the door entirely on diplomacy in the Mideast.
23: While sitting alongside Lebanese President Joseph Aoun, President Trump said he would be willing to speak with Hezbollah as part of an effort to bring greater peace and stability to the Middle East.
24: But I would speak to Hezbollah again. I'd speak to everybody. I'll speak to people that a lot of people think I shouldn't be speaking to, and things work out. I would say this, if the president wanted me to speak to Hezbollah, you know, he's lived with Hezbollah for a long time. And if the president wanted me to speak to Hezbollah, I would.
23: Hezbollah remains a U.S.-designated foreign terrorist organization. Willie Nelson, the White House.
5: People along the Gulf Coast most familiar with the drill, fill the sandbags, batten down the hatches ahead of a tropical storm. This time, the storm is named Bertha. It's expected to make landfall in Louisiana late tonight or early tomorrow morning. Ahead of this morning's Wall Street opening bell, Dow futures are down 103 points. NASDAQ futures off 287. More on these stories, townhall.com.
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7: I'm Marianne Mija. Tuesday, the Wake County School Board announced that $5.6 million will be spent on repairs to three elementary schools deemed unsafe due to structural issues. The district has hired contractors and is on a tight schedule to wrap up construction before the traditional school year begins. Wake County Public School System Superintendent Dr. Robert Taylor tells CBS 17.
8: We're not saying that this was deliberate, but it certainly looks as though something like that could have happened.
7: The three schools were built in the early 90s, and what was built does not appear to match the code-approved blueprints. North Carolina's Attorney General says a rate hike proposed by Duke Energy Carolinas is still too high. In a video, Jeff Jackson says a 9.5% hike over 2 years is still above what the utility needs.
10: We did our own independent analysis of what Duke will need to meet demand, and we think they overshot the mark. We think they can come down significantly and still meet demand.
7: The town of Zebulon has created a dashboard to track improvements following a report from the state auditor relieving financial oversight and control issues. The new dashboard provides residents a way to track the progress of the implementation of improvements recommended by the state auditor. The state's Healthcare Affordability Commission met for the first time Tuesday, launching a six-month effort to make healthcare more affordable for North Carolinians. The commission is composed of state lawmakers, healthcare providers, insurance companies, patient advocates, and employers. State Treasurer Brad Briner.
11: We cannot just produce another binder full of recommendations that gathers dust.
7: The commission is scheduled to meet three more times. Seed Consulting recently DNA tested shrimp at 22 Outer Banks restaurants and found that half were not American wild caught. Aaron Williams co-founded the organization and tells WAVY.
12: Whether or not you're getting the real deal or not depends on heads or tails.
7: Your WPTF forecast, mostly cloudy with a high near 92. Marianne Mija, WPTF News.
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6: 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Senator Ted Kennedy.
8: Jackie would have preferred to be just herself, but the world insisted that she be a legend, too.
9: Police in Anaheim say they are following a white Ford Bronco, and that is O.J. Simpson with a gun to his head.
10: You guys have got to be strong because you are. 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
13: If you get someone over here now to 325 Gretna Green, he's back. 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
13: He's O.J. Simpson. I think you know his record.
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16: With 6 months until voters pick their congressional representative, we've been tracking the national mood. And our Fox News poll finds a close race for the House. A year ago, Democrats were favored by 7 percentage points. Now, it's a 5-point edge within the margin of sampling error. If the election were today, 52% of voters say they'd back the Democratic candidate in their district. 47% the Republican. That difference comes from greater enthusiasm on the left. By an 8-point margin, more Democrats than Republicans say they feel extremely motivated to vote this year. It's important to remember, while a lead on the generic House ballot question reflects a national preference, House seats are decided district by district. So a party's advantage in the polls doesn't directly translate into winning seats, especially these days with so few competitive districts. I'm Dana Blanton. That's your Poll Parade.
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3: Players who own a PlayStation 4 won't be able to enjoy the next Call of Duty game. Developer Activision confirming in a post on X, the next installment in the popular shooter franchise will not be developed for the previous generation console. This will be the first game in the franchise not supported by the PS4 since 2013's Call of Duty Ghosts. It comes as several developers, including Sony, have also begun winding down their support for the console. Roblox revealing a new program for creators. The online game creation platform describing the upcoming Roblox Reality as a hybrid architecture system designed to help develop photorealistic visuals. Roblox says the upscaler integrates their existing cloud system and game engine with AI-supported video world models, allowing for more enhanced graphics and detailed textures. An early version of Roblox Reality is set to be released later this year or in early 2027. Brian Holmgren, Fox News.
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6: 1 year ago, Cardinal Robert Prevost was elected Pope Leo XIV as the first American to ever become the Bishop of Rome. In the first official biography of the Pope, author Elise Allen says Leo has a special message to American Catholics.
7: Building friendship, building community, remembering that in spite of our differences, we can be friends and we can treat each other as human beings. You know, I think that's his big message.
6: And it's a message that has been tested and making headlines in the last few weeks as the Pope and President Trump sparred over disagreements about the war in Iran. Allen was the first journalist to have a lengthy interview with Pope Leo after his election, and she says Leo has a quiet strength that may surprise people, but one that can take on the world leaders. He was well prepared to stand his ground even against the President of the United States.
7: I think Leo, you know, was not entirely surprised by that, but he also said very clearly he is not trying to attack anybody with what he says. He's trying to preach the gospel, and I think he sincerely means that.
8: Good WPTF forecast, mostly cloudy with a high near 92. Overnight showers with a low around 71. Thursday, showers with a high near 78.
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0: like they're saving well, but are concerned about the lifetime income plan. 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The income's always coming. So let's put the retirement puzzle together for you if you call right now.
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4: 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I think there's opportunity to expand not only throughout the state, but perhaps with neighboring states as well.
3: And if it matters to you, we're talking about it too.
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13: The Democrats, they have history on their side. For Republicans, they have a Democratic Party that's extremely unpopular, that's facing an insurgency with socialists, and also a redistricting that put them in play.
14: Yeah, so I think Republicans prior to redistricting, what they could afford to lose 3 seats net in the House, you know, that's an extremely thin margin in any circumstance, especially in this kind of midterm. But now I think they're maybe plus 6 after the redistricting, so they can afford to lose 9. I still think they'll lose the House, but that's at least a little bit more doable. And the Senate map is just very favorable to Republicans. Even if you say Susan Collins is going to lose, and I think there's no guarantee of that, the Democrats will still have to win 2 out of those 4 red states that Carl was talking about, Texas, Ohio, Iowa, Alaska, to win a Senate majority. And that's not going to be easy. And if you don't pick up, if you're a Democrat and you don't pick up Maine, or you lose something else, you know, Michigan or something, then it's even harder. You know, you have to win 3 of those seats or sweep those seats. So I put the odds on Republicans holding the Senate.
13: So a couple of things, Rich. I'm not sure. I mean, with Susan Collins, I think she's got to be favored. I mean, this guy Troy Jackson seems like a real clown. I mean, Graham Platten without the sexting and Nazi tattoo. He's an extremist, don't you think?
14: Yeah, I think she's a survivor. As Carl pointed out in that clip, she's defied the polls before. You know, obviously, this is not ideal circumstances for the Democrats falling in love with this a total jerk Plattner and then having to quit on him. Well, we all saw evidence all along that this guy was totally unsuited to run for office or be in the Senate. But, you know, if you're you're Maine, it's not a red state. You know, if there's a big wave, I think she's in jeopardy. The question is whether there'll be a wave.
13: So let's talk about the power rankings. And say it's 48-48. So here are the seats that are up. There's the Ossoff seat in Georgia. The one thing about Ossoff, he's got name recognition. His recognition, he's good on his feet, but he's very liberal in a red state, which I think is more red these days. And then you have Mike Collins, who doesn't have the name recognition, but man, he is a congressman and he is rich. He can self-finance.
14: Yeah, I just come to the conclusion reluctantly that both of these Democrats in Georgia, Warnock and Ossoff, are pretty good politicians. So I favor Ossoff in that

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10: I'm Gianna Gelosi with your Fox True Crime Minute. New court filings in an Iowa murder case offer a glimpse of the prosecution's evidence in a fatal shooting that shook the real estate industry 15 years ago. 53-year-old Kristen Ramsey was arrested last month for first-degree murder in the April 2011 death of Ashley Auckland. Auckland was working an open house at a model townhouse when she was shot in the face and the chest at close range. Court documents say a woman who was in a neighboring townhome said she heard two loud noises a few seconds apart, then saw Ramsey by the model home's front door before she was seen by her car talking on her phone. The filings show that call was to an employee of the company that owned the development. At the time, Ramsey was a sales manager. After Ramsey drove off erratically, the witness went to the home and found Auckland unresponsive. Two search warrants were executed at Ramsey's home, including one carried out less than a month after the shooting. In both cases, the document says authorities found guns, illegal substances, and posters threatening violence. There's more on the story at foxnews.com or subscribe to the Fox True Crime Podcast. I'm Gianna Gelosi with your Fox True Crime Minute.
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0: 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The Brian Kilmeade Show will...
1: shoots at a ship in the Strait of Hormuz. The warning on social media comes as the U.S. puts the pedal to the metal in its Iran offensive.
2: The U.S. military completed an 11th night of strikes on Iran. Central Command saying the latest targets included aircraft hangars and drone storage sites. Iranian air defenses activated near the capital, Tehran. An Iran state-run news agency reported explosions in half a dozen provinces. Before those strikes, Iran's interior minister had traveled to Pakistan, a key mediator. But at the White House Tuesday, President Trump told reporters,
3: "Until they're ready to meet in a meaningful way, we have no interest."
2: And the conflict appears to be widening. Yemen's Houthi rebels declaring a naval blockade of Saudi Arabia, vowing to block the Bab el-Mandeb Strait and cut shipping between the Red Sea and the Gulf of Aden. With the Strait of Hormuz blocked, Saudi Arabia has been relying on a pipeline to the Red Sea to get oil out to market. I'm Ben Thomas.
1: The Gulf Coast, Louisiana in particular, is bracing for Bertha. Tropical storm expected to make landfall southeast of New Orleans late tonight or early tomorrow morning. Meanwhile, its cleanup across parts of the east, pounded by a series of strong storms, West Virginia, especially hard hit. New Jersey's Governor Mikey Sherrill blaming a computer glitch for 6,600 non-citizens finding their way onto the state's voter rolls. OpenAI says its artificial intelligence system hacked into another AI company all on its own without outside help. OpenAI calls it an unprecedented cyber incident. Congressman Andy Biggs has captured the GOP nomination for Arizona governor, former head of the House Freedom Caucus, an ally of President Trump. On Wall Street, the Dow, 225 points higher. More on these stories, townhall.com.
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6: I'm Marianne Mija. Tuesday, the Wake County School Board announced that $5.6 million will be spent on repairs to three elementary schools deemed unsafe due to structural issues. The district has hired contractors and is on a tight schedule to wrap up construction before the traditional school year begins. Wake County Public School System Superintendent Dr. Robert Taylor tells CBS 17.
7: We're not saying that this was deliberate, but it certainly looks as though something like that could have happened.
6: The three schools were built in the early 90s, and what was built does not appear to match the code-approved blueprints. North Carolina's attorney general says a rate hike proposed by Duke Energy Carolinas is still too high. In a video, Jeff Jackson says a 9.5% hike over 2 years is still above what the utility needs.
8: We did our own independent analysis of what Duke will need to meet demand, and we think they overshot the mark. We think they can come down significantly and still meet demand.
6: The town of Zebulon has created a dashboard to track improvements following a report from the state auditor relieving financial oversight and control issues. The new dashboard provides residents a way to track the progress of the implementation of improvements recommended by the state auditor. The state's Healthcare Affordability Commission met for the first time Tuesday, launching a six-month effort to make healthcare more affordable for North Carolinians. The commission is composed of state lawmakers, healthcare providers, insurance companies, patient advocates, and employers. State Treasurer Brad Briner.
9: We cannot just produce another binder full of recommendations that gathers dust.
6: The commission is scheduled to meet three more times. Seed Consulting recently DNA tested shrimp at 22 Outer Banks restaurants and found that half were not American wild caught. Aaron Williams co-founded the organization and tells WAVY.
10: Whether or not you're getting the real deal or not depends on heads or tails.
6: 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Marianne Mija, WPTF News.
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5: 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Many Americans are facing mounting financial pressures, but by making small changes to everyday habits can make a major impact on long-term wealth. Last year, nearly three-quarters of Americans failed to meet their savings and spending goals, according to a Vanguard consumer survey. Many people, especially those in their 30s and 40s, are falling into costly traps, including failing to boost emergency savings, delaying investing, and taking on too much debt. Financial experts say it's important to prioritize retirement savings. Missing out on employer matches or delaying contributions can have a long-term impact. Also, don't take on financial debt, which chips away at your ability to build real wealth. And it's critical to save for an emergency fund and start to plan for your child's education early. College costs continue to rise, and many families underestimate the importance that the earlier you start to save, the less difficult it becomes in later years. Saving you money, Hillary Barsky, Fox News.
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6: 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Jim and Tammy Baker.
8: We can't say we've learned a good lesson. We've learned a lesson. Yeah. I hate that it took this many years to learn it. I'm getting a little old for starting over again.
9: I refuse to submit my family and my friends and innocent people and myself to further rumors and gossip. I believe I would have been a successful candidate. And I know I could have been a very good president. 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
11: In Robert Bork's America, there is no room at the inn for blacks and no place in the Constitution for women. 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
12: She's crying and humming and sometimes singing. She goes to sleep at periods of time.
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4: President Trump gathering top tech companies to sign a new agreement to help fuel the global AI race. Executives from companies like Amazon, Google, Meta, XAI, and OpenAI are agreeing to pay for all the energy needed to run their planned data centers. They hope it will reassure communities wary of having data centers in their backyard.
5: We're here this afternoon for a historic signing that will help keep down utility bills very, very substantially and electricity prices for millions of Americans, and in many cases for a lot of people that don't really understand why they're going up, but they're not going to be going up. They're going to be actually going down.
4: The president says the tech companies will build their own power supplies and will end up strengthening local grids. Around 3,000 new data centers are under construction or planned in the U.S. The data centers are expected to account for as much as half of U.S. power demand for the rest of this decade. With Fox on Tech, Connor Hansen, Fox Business.
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6: In 1961, television, thought to be pandering to the lowest common denominator for the sake of ad revenue, was coming under increased attack from all sides, most notably FCC Chairman Newton Minow in May of 1961.
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8: I'm Gianna Gelosi with your Fox True Crime Minute. New details emerge in a 24-year-old murder case that has gone cold until this year. Back in 2002, Frank Weiss from Plano, Texas, was found dead near Lake Louisville. Last month, 55-year-old Lisa Honrund was arrested for his murder. She was his wife at the time of his death. Court documents say Weiss was shot with a .38-caliber firearm, and his body was found wrapped in plastic bags, tied up with rope, and weighted down with sandbags duct-taped to his legs.
9: Flood watch through Thursday night in your WPTF forecast. Up to a 90% chance of rain overnight, low 71. 90% chance of rain Thursday, high 78. 60% chance of rain Friday, high 81. And Saturday, a 60% chance of rain, high 83.
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14: They're kneeling again, so let's just not play the national anthem. That's how things have changed.
15: Exactly. But remember 9/11 and how pro-America, right. What happened since 9/11? It's right. Really awful.
14: So. It is. Now we're electing some of the crazy anti-Semitic idiots.
15: Oh, look at our mayor in New York.
14: Are now in office. The people that we didn't want in our country are now in power.
15: No, it's disgusting. I mean, I was just literally talking about this with Mamdani in office and what he has become, considering we're a city filled with Jews and they elected because they're so anti-Trump, they had to get the most liberal socialist in office here in New York City, despite the fact that he's anti-Semite, despite the fact that he wants to ban and have Israeli Prime Minister Benjamin Netanyahu arrested. I mean, come on. You're the mayor of New York. You're not the president of the United States.
14: So a couple of things. Did you watch the World Cup at all?
15: Yes, I did.
14: Did you
15: and
14: like
15: you
14: it?
15: Know I'm not a sports fan.
14: But?
15: I did. My kids got me into it. So it was very exciting.
14: So for it was 39 days.
15: Yeah.
14: I mean, do you feel almost like what happened?
15: Like, what do
14: I
15: we do
14: it?
15: Now,
14: I
15: actually?
14: Know.
15: No, in all seriousness, because this was my kid, and my kids were never even into soccer. This World Cup was the first World Cup, honestly, that my family was ever really into. I don't know what it was about this World Cup, but it was so much more exciting to me.
14: Yeah, and it was, and the games were accessible.
15: Years in the past.
14: 12 o'clock, 3 o'clock, 7 o'clock.
15: Yeah,
14: okay,
15: yeah.
14: Got it.
15: Yeah.
14: The other thing, even the final was great. At 3 o'clock, you have to wait till 8 o'clock to have it. Or 9 o'clock as you have it. And also you had the Knicks.
15: Mm-hmm.
14: So the Knicks were a national story. Not only are they playing for the world title, but they became a national story because nobody expected it. So we went one from that to this.
15: Yeah, no, it was a very exciting day in sports. And again, not a sports fan. Like, I wasn't even sure who made it to the finals until the day of the final.
14: So you know Argentina lost, right?
15: They were in the final.
14: Okay. Oh, yeah. Too bad.
15: I knew all about it. But I mean, my son, who's 10, he's my sports advisor, and he told me Spain was number one ranked, so it was expected, and he was rooting for Spain.
14: So,
15: who
14: just
15: are you rooting for?
14: I was kind of ambivalent because I want the U.S. team to do as well as possible.
15: Okay, but they weren't in it, Brian. So get over it.
14: Right.
15: So, who are you rooting for?
14: Probably no, but I went to the game
15: and
14: was not rooting.
15: Are you kidding? Why? How could you go to a sporting event and not root for a team? That's
14: because
15: so
14: it's got to be real. I can't pretend to care.
15: Oh, right? Okay.
14: Unless somebody, if one of the players offended me or cut me off,
15: okay,
14: then I'd want the other team.
15: Okay.
14: But I'll give you an example. So I don't have anything against Argentina or Spain. I did not think Argentina was great sports. Evidently, I didn't even notice this. I'm embarrassed not to have noticed it. Do you know they turned their back on Spain during the medal ceremony?
15: No.
14: I did not know that, all except one player, which is ridiculous. Then they started fights at the end when they lost, which was ridiculous. But listen to Congressman Jasmine Crockett when talking about this game and who she was rooting for. Cut 46.
16: If you recall, the last two teams, it was Argentina and Spain. And it seemed like the vast majority of the world was rooting for Argentina.

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10: 1 year ago, Cardinal Robert Prevost was elected Pope Leo XIV as the first American to ever become the Bishop of Rome. In the first official biography of the Pope, author Elise Allen says Leo has a special message to American Catholics.
11: Building friendship, building community, remembering that in spite of our differences, we can be friends and we can treat each other as human beings. You know, I think that's his big message.
10: And it's a message that has been tested and making headlines in the last few weeks as the Pope and President Trump sparred over disagreements about the war in Iran. Allen was the first journalist to have a lengthy interview with Pope Leo after his election, and she says Leo has a quiet strength that may surprise people, but one that can take on the world leaders. He was well prepared to stand his ground even against the President of the United States.
11: I think Leo, you know, was not entirely surprised by that, but he also said very clearly he is not trying to attack anybody with what he says. He's trying to preach the gospel, and I think he sincerely means that.
10: For Fox on Faith, Lauren Green, Fox News.
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3: The Department of War has designated Anthropic as a supply chain risk. This means defense vendors and contractors have to show that they don't use Anthropic's models in their work with the Pentagon. Anthropic is the first American company to be publicly named a supply chain risk. Fox Business spoke to a member of Anthropic's National Security Council, and he stressed that the move is not only unprecedented, but that their position is being misunderstood. Here is Josh Hodges.
4: We got one of the top three American AI companies being penalized in an extreme fashion for raising concern over future capabilities and impacts that could have on warfighters as well as sort of general population.
3: In a memo, Anthropic CEO Dario Amodei said they have been having productive conversations with the Department of War about, quote, ways we could serve the department. The Undersecretary of War saying on X that there is no active negotiation with Anthropic. For Fox on Tech, I'm Madison Allworth, Fox Business.
0: I'm Gianna Gelosi with your Fox True Crime Minute. A Texas man who's facing a capital murder charge in connection with the death of his pregnant wife has fled the country. On May 4th, the attorney for Lee Mongerson Gilley says his client cut off his ankle monitor before boarding a plane to Canada and then flew from Canada to Italy, where he was taken into custody by authorities. There, he allegedly told officials that he was seeking asylum because he was being wrongfully prosecuted and feared he would face the death penalty. The 39-year-old was charged with capital murder in 2025 in connection with the killing of his pregnant wife, Christina Bauer Gilley, on October 7, 2024. Gilley initially told police that she died of an overdose and he attempted to perform CPR. An autopsy suggested otherwise. She had trauma to her neck and face more consistent with strangulation. Gilley was arrested in 2024, released on $1 million bail, and required to wear that ankle monitor. In 2025, prosecutors say he spoke with a woman about a plan to flee to Mexico. There's more on this story at foxnews.com or subscribe to the Fox True Crime Podcast. I'm Gianna Gelosi with your Fox True Crime Minute.
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5: In August of 1970, New York attorney Bella Abzug, one of the most outspoken leaders in the growing women's movement, gave testimony on the Equal Rights Amendment.
6: We felt this transcendent joy, for woman's life has been imminent, as Simone de Beauvoir did. It has never been completely human, because so few of us have had this great experience.
7: Flood watch through Thursday night in your WPTF forecast. Up to a 90% chance of rain overnight. Low 71. 90% chance of rain Thursday. High 78. 60% chance of rain Friday. High 81. And Saturday, a 60% chance of rain. High 83.
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3: right,
4: you can always see the show on YouTube, too.
3: The thing I love about the radio show is that you have time for discussion.
4: Right.
3: Especially with guests and stuff. Like, there's a lot more time, and there's the pressure is different, you know, because you want to get it right. And you got a really great team, by the way. Like, when you need something, information stuff.
4: Allison, Pete, now.
3: Oh, the fellas are phenomenal. But, like, you call a number, you know, when you walk in at 8 a.m. and they're like, they got so much stuff. And you basically, a lot of people don't know, like, the clock's ticking and you got to come up with 3 hours. And during that time, you can get an audible here and there, but it's got to be laid out.
4: So, absolutely.
3: I mean, your team makes it easy.
4: Couple of things. How do you, just to tap into a wrestling background, I was watching ESPN. I forgot they got the contract for wrestling.
3: Yeah.
4: So you're watching baseball, and they go, coming up next, WWE event. How do you feel about that?
3: You know, I always felt that wrestling was kind of a separate thing. You know, the sport, but the sports side of it, I love that it's getting that kind of recognition. The downside of it is that, you know, to protect the magic show that it is, I kind of always think it should stay within. But
4: go to it to see it.
3: Right, but at the same time, it's giving wrestlers an opportunity to really step out the box and show how talented they are and the interviews and stuff like that and getting their influences on other all things sports. But let's talk about baseball. I mean, my Red Sox, you know, 14 straight. We got rained out yesterday, so I don't know if that puts a damper on things or not. Pardon the pun.
4: They are your Red Sox?
3: Yeah, oh, diehard. Great young team. We were dead last. I mean, we were awful.
4: Bad as the Mets.
3: Worse than the Mets. We lost the series to Colorado.
4: Right, and you know, who stopped trying 2 years ago?
3: Yeah, so I literally was like, season's over, but I always show up. And then we swept the Yankees, swept the Mets.
4: And that changed everything.
3: Everything. And we're in a tough series with the Orioles right now. Orioles were seven. They had won seven straight going into our game.
4: A last question about wrestling. How do you guys feel? You're professional wrestlers. You're doing this all the time. And all of a sudden they go, hey, we're in Madison Square Garden. We're going to have Carl Anthony Towns. We're going to have Jalen Brunson come down. How do you guys feel about that?
3: Well, first of all, that's tradition. Like Muhammad Ali and Gorilla Monsoon, when the airplane spin them. Celebrities, everybody wants to be a wrestler, you know.
4: And they think they can.
3: And the only thing that is different now is back in the day when you came down, you got your ass handed to you. Gorilla Monsoon put Muhammad Ali in an airplane spin and told him he didn't know wrist watch from wrist lock, you know, and get out of my ring. And it was a certain you protected it. Now celebrities get a little more opportunities, you know, putting guy, you know, Towns, who's got spaghetti for arms, is snatching guys up. That wouldn't have happened back in the day.
4: Not happened.
3: Andre wouldn't have allowed that. That wouldn't have went down on Andre or Hogan's watch.
4: So do you remember Muhammad Ali,
3: yep.
4: I'm older than you, Antonio Inoki,
3: yep.
4: Who did tremendous damage because I guess there was a contract that said he couldn't hit Ali.
3: There was a lot of rumors and stuff like that. And the thing about wrestling is you never know what's what. He stayed on his back the whole time to avoid being hit. I don't think Muhammad Ali, knowing who he was would have had a problem with being hit. I don't think he ever would have got close to him.
4: I mean,
3: if you're going to try to box with Muhammad Ali, you're going to have a bad day. He went to his back because that was the only defense and offense he could muster, was hoping that

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4: At Town Hall, I'm Bob Agnew in Washington. It has to be done. That sober assessment today from President Trump as he prepared to depart for Dover Air Force Base to oversee the dignified transfer of four American soldiers killed last week in the war with Iran.
5: They said, and all of them said very strongly, we cannot let Iran have a nuclear weapon. They won't have a nuclear weapon. So we're going to honor them. And one of the hardest things to do, for me, it's one of the hardest things to do as a president. But has to be done.
4: A political victory for the president on Tuesday as his endorsed candidate, Andy Biggs, captured the GOP nomination for Arizona governor.
6: Congressman Andy Biggs has won the Republican nomination for Arizona governor. Biggs overwhelmingly defeated fellow Congressman David Schweikert in the primary. He'll face Democratic Governor Katie Hobbs in what could be one of the closest governor races in November. Biggs is a fierce ally of President Trump and was endorsed by the president. Democrats are locked in a close primary contest in a battleground U.S. House district. Emergency physician Amish Shah is leading Marlene Galan Woods for the chance to take on Jay Feely, the former Arizona Cardinals kicker who won the Republican primary with Trump's endorsement. I'm Mike Hempen.
4: It's been a winning session so far on Wall Street. Right now, the Dow Jones Industrial Average up 158 points. New Jersey officials investigating a major voter registration error. Here's Willie Nelson.
7: New Jersey Governor Mikey Sherrill says a software error in the state's motor vehicle system mistakenly registered roughly 6,600 non-citizens to vote between June 2023 and June 2024. Officials say about 400 of those individuals went on to cast ballots. The disclosure comes as President Trump has renewed his calls for stronger voter registration safeguards, including support for the Save America Act. Willie Nelson, Washington.
4: More of these stories at townhall.com.
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11: I'm Jeff Hamlin. A cold front and a stationary front are bringing unstable weather to the state for the next few days. CBS 17 meteorologist Rachel Dunsing.
12: At least a few thunderstorms are possible, especially near the Virginia border, closer to 6 o'clock this evening. So that's why we're on alert through the night Wednesday, and then likely we'll see the worst of the weather start to come to an afternoon tomorrow.
11: The severe weather will come a little earlier during the period for the mountains and a little later for the eastern part of the state. North Carolina's Healthcare Affordability Commission met for the first time Tuesday, launching a six-month effort to make healthcare more affordable for North Carolinians. The commission is composed of lawmakers along with healthcare providers, insurance companies, patient advocates, and employers. State Health and Human Services Secretary Ded Sangvi.
10: The most sobering data are when individuals forego health care or decide to take one health care option over another because of the inability to afford all of it.
11: The commission is scheduled to meet three more times before submitting its first report to Governor Josh Stein January 21st. A long-running national debate is back in the spotlight after House lawmakers in Washington passed a bill that would make daylight savings time permanent, prompting mixed reactions from North Carolinians and renewed questions about what comes next. Dr. Atif Hussain, a Duke University neurologist who deals with sleep, tells WPTF News.
13: It will permanently produce a mismatch between our internal biologic clocks and our social clocks. This will become the biggest problem in winter months, and that's because there will be less daylight in the morning hours.
11: The proposal would eliminate the twice-yearly clock change, keeping evenings lighter longer and mornings darker. The WPTF forecast for this afternoon, a chance of showers and thunderstorms, mostly cloudy with a high of 92. Jeff Hamlin, WPTF News.
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1: Hey, girl, Jersey Devil. I think the New York Post nailed it today with their cover about New Jersey Governor Mikey Sherrill for the election fraud that's happening in the Garden State, calling her the Jersey Devil. It is Fox Across America, your radio buddy and mine, Jimmy Failla, my life coach, America's life coach, off today. But it's me, your radio buddy, Rich Zeoli, with you, host of the Rich Zeoli podcast. Great to be with you today. We are loaded up, stacked up with some of the finest guests anywhere, A-listers, all of them. So I'm excited, and I'm really excited to be with you because I live in New Jersey, and I've lived in New Jersey my entire life. Well, that's not true. I actually lived in Levittown. And then I moved to Jersey when I was 10 years old. My dad was a Port Authority cop. And then I got involved in New Jersey politics when I was in sixth grade. And I was a Republican county chairman for about 6 years. I was a county commissioner for 3 years. I've been involved in Jersey politics my entire life. And I have seen it all. I have seen them hand out cigarettes and street money. I've seen them bribe people. Brendan Byrne was a Democrat governor. He was beloved by both sides of the aisle. A very funny guy. And he used to joke, he'd say, whatever Democrat county he was in, he'd go, I want to be buried here so I can remain active in politics. Like, that was the joke. So when the news broke yesterday that 6,600 non-citizens were registered to vote because of a software glitch in New Jersey, I was not surprised. In fact, color me shocked when the governor of New Jersey, Mikey Sherrill, blamed her predecessor and blamed the Motor Vehicle Commission. What you have to understand is that the company that runs the software for this put out a statement saying that everything the governor said was BS. And now the Trump administration has opened up a lawsuit against the state of New Jersey. But this is why we need the Save America Act, to ensure that only United States citizens are voting in federal elections, period. And her answer was like, well, I mean, only 400 people voted. There was an election in Bergen County, New Jersey. Is right across the river from New York City, came down to one vote. And then they had lawsuit after lawsuit. It was like for a mayor or something like that. And they threw out ballots and more ballots came in. And it was like one vote. And then all of a sudden, next thing you know, the election was decided by a judge. He was just like, I'm sick of this. I'm awarding you congratulations, you won. So yeah, you know what? 400 votes can absolutely throw an election. It can throw a close election. Like, I was talking to my buddy, Senator Dave McCormick from Pennsylvania yesterday when I was guest hosting for Guy Benson. And by the way, congratulations to Guy. Very happy for him. When McCormick said, hey, you know what? When I ran in Pennsylvania, I had two close elections. One of them was decided by less than 900 votes. So yeah, it matters. But in addition to that, if somebody cancels out my vote, who's not a citizen of the United States of America, that's not okay. That's not okay. Because if we both vote, and like I'm in machine A and that person's at machine B, and they're not supposed to vote, I'm supposed to vote, and we vote for different people, that person just canceled out my vote. So it's not okay, and the governor sounds pathetic with her excuses. Here's Mikey Sherrill, a software error. Cut 12, please.
2: In June of 2023... nearly 3 years before I became governor, a serious software error in New Jersey's motor vehicle system led to the improper voter registration of what we believe to be roughly 6,600 people in our state. When New Jerseyans applied for a driver's license or identification at the MVC, they were asked if they wanted to register to vote. In the case of this error, some individuals indicated that they weren't citizens and weren't eligible to vote, but the software registered them anyway.
1: Error
2: in the software was corrected a year later in June of 2024. That is more than 2 years ago.
1: Now, the company that she's blaming for this on the software error is a company called Idemia. And that is who the New Jersey Motor Vehicle Commission used. But you also have to know something else, too. Before he left office, one of the things that Phil Murphy did, the worst governor in the history of any state, in the history of the union. I mean, really, you can't find a worse governor than Phil Murphy. He was the worst. The worst. And he had snaggle teeth. That's a whole other thing. Oh, by the way, I want to thank my buddy, Dr. Mike Veneria, my dentist, because I was supposed to go for my cleaning today. And Mikey called me up yesterday, and he's like, we need you. So I had to reschedule, and, you know, I called them at like 9 o'clock last night, and he was able to get me off the point. But I feel bad, so I just wanted to give him a shout out and say thanks. He's a big fan of the show, obviously. He's a great dentist in New Jersey, Mike Venaria. But he's my friend, and we talk about this stuff all the time. We both agreed. Worst governor in the history of the state. He lived in Jersey his entire life, too. Worst. The worst. Worst to do business. Like, Eminent Mars, the candy company, they're leaving. They're out. They're done. But here's the statement from the people that... So Murphy signs a law saying, we're going to give everybody a driver, everybody who gets a license, you're automatically registered to vote. You're automatically registered. So that's the problem right there. You go to get a license, they automatically register you to vote. It should not be that easy. Voting is a sacred responsibility. And in my opinion, I want to make sure that people who want to vote, they have to work at it. I don't want to make it too easy to vote. Voting should be a little difficult. Like, you should have to take the time to fill out an application. You should have to take the time to go vote in person. You should have to put a little bit more effort into it than just finding a show on Netflix to stream. It's ridiculous to me how easy it's become. Like, I'm just waiting for the time when this is all done online, where everybody just dials a number and then puts in their choice, you know, press one if you want J.D. Vance, press two if you want. Like, I do not want to get to that place where it's just that easy to vote. Everybody goes, it's a right. Yes, it's a right, but rights come with responsibilities. And not to, like, get off on a Spider-Man kick here, but to whom much is given, much is required. Am I right? So I'm just saying you should have to work at it a little bit, just a little bit. The company behind this, where Mikey Sherrill is throwing under the bus and blaming, put out the following. IDEMIA works with the New Jersey Motor Vehicle Commission and has for more than 40 years to support the process through which eligible individuals may indicate their interest in registering to vote when applying for or renewing a driver's license or state-issued identification card. Our role is to transmit information through the motor vehicle system. The voter registration information is transmitted to the New Jersey Department of State Division of Elections, which is ultimately responsible for verifying eligibility to vote. Information submitted by IDEMIA must still be validated and adjudicated by the Division of Elections. So Mikey Sherrill's like, oh, yeah, no, software glitch. No, it wasn't. They sent the information over to the New Jersey Division of Elections, and the New Jersey Division of Elections did not do their job. Or maybe they deliberately didn't do their job. I'm just saying. You know, call me cynical, but when you grow up in New Jersey, or I think the New Jersey, New York metropolitan area, Philadelphia, like, there's a certain amount of cynicism that just courses through your veins because you've seen it all. And so nothing shocks you, like nothing. I remember my dad taking me to the Port Authority bus terminal when I was a kid, when the cops threw a Christmas party and we got to go into the jail. It was fun. But I remember my dad showing me there was this guy doing the game Three Card Monty and explaining to me how you can't win. And I was 10, but that was my first time of realizing that there's a scam on every street corner, literally a scam on every street corner. So when you grow up in New Jersey politics and you see them handing out cigarettes and street money and you hear Democrat governors joking about dead people voting, and then something like this happens, you go, it's like Vito Corleone. I'm a superstitious man. And if lightning should strike, you know what I mean? Like, I'm going to blame the people in this room. I don't think it's an error. I think it's deliberate. I absolutely do, because I've seen too much. Well, the only way we'll know for sure is when we get to the bottom of this through a lawsuit, which the Trump administration has now opened against the state of New Jersey. Good. And every other blue state in America that does not want to cooperate must cooperate. Because I'm going to read for you the statement that was put out by a bunch of blue state governors after President Trump gave his speech the other night saying that our system is vulnerable to China and that there are illegals who are registered to vote. The Democrat Governors Association, which is chaired by Andy Beshear, who is a 2028 presidential candidate and featuring a murderer's row of 2028 losers, Gretchen Whitmer, Kathy Hochul, Governor Mikey Sherrill, Janet Mills, Wes Moore, Governor Gavin Newsom's greasy, oily hair is on the list. J.B. Pritzker's on the list. Governor Josh Shapiro's on the list. Oh, yes, Shapiro the other day, he said, was that not a crazy blank speech that Trump gave? What's crazy about making sure that our election system can't be hacked by China? I mean, for years we heard Russia. I heard Kamala Harris say on The View, we need paper ballots. Because if you have a paper ballot, well, then Russia can't hack a paper ballot. That's an actual quote from Kamala Harris. I mean, obviously, you know, she was probably three glasses deep when she said it, but it's still, it's correct. You can't hack a paper ballot. I mean, you know, clock is right twice a day. So they put out a statement saying it is deeply alarming that President Trump continues to try to undermine free and fair elections. No amount of lies and conspiracy theories can change the fact that our country's elections have repeatedly been proven to be safe and secure. So they're ready to fight back against the Trump administration now that we know 6,600 non-citizens were registered to vote and 400 of those people did vote. What do we do now? A prominent New Jersey Democrat member of Congress, Josh Gottheimer, has called for a full and utter investigation into this entire fiasco. A Democrat member of the state assembly named Jamel Hawley, also calling for an immediate pause on the program that automatically registers people to vote. But how many are on the voter rolls? That's what we don't know. Here's Governor Mikey Sherrill admitting that she doesn't know that. Cut 13.
2: I learned of this last Wednesday, and I immediately ordered my chief counsel to launch a comprehensive investigation. Currently, the Division of Elections is working to ensure anyone who is illegally registered is removed from the voter rolls.
1: Well, thank you. Very nice of you. But how do we make sure there aren't other people on the voter rolls? The only way to do that is to look at the voter rolls. Am I right? I'm right, aren't I? Yeah, that's the only way you're going to know for sure. She said 400 individuals voted. Okay, that could absolutely swing an election. They know they were not supposed to vote. Should there be legal consequences? Should there be ramifications? I think so. I mean, they voted illegally. But we don't know the outcome of the elections in which they voted. There could have been a close town council race decided by a handful of votes. There could have been a close race for a member of Congress. Who knows? All I know is I put my heart and soul into the last governor's race, and I sat here as a guest of Fox Across America on election day, and I said I feel really good about Jack Cittarelli's chances. Really good. I didn't predict he was going to win, but I said I felt really, really good about it. And suddenly, Mikey Sherrill gets more votes than Kamala Harris got in New Jersey. How does that happen? But until we look at the voter rolls, we won't know the answer to these questions. So we have to open them up bottom line. But here's Mikey Sherrill saying 400 individuals voted. Big whoop. What are we going to do about it? Cut 14.
2: Initial analysis shows that fewer than 400 newly registered individuals voted in an election due to this software error. They were registered as Democrats, Republicans, and the majority unaffiliated, and were scattered across the state. But let me be clear. This entire situation is unacceptable. It's unacceptable that the vendor released software with such a glaring error. It's unacceptable that the MVC took a year to get this issue fixed. And it's unacceptable that no one in the previous administration brought this to light, demanded accountability, or took action when it happened years ago.
1: Well, that's all good. That's great. That's wonderful. But why don't we do something about it to make sure it never happens again by going through the voter rolls? It's Fox Across America, Zioli for Fela. Great to have you with us. Don't go away.
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17: Fired up to be with you on Fox Across America. Stopped at Taco Bell on the way, loaded up on some lettuce wraps. I'm good to go. I'm feeling good. If you want to weigh in on the conversation, by the way, it's 888-788-9910. 888-788-9910. The question I have for you is, don't you think this momentum now should force even Democrats to vote for the Save America Act? Which all it does is ensure that Americans, citizens get to vote in federal elections. There's no power over state elections, no power over local elections, no power over school board and municipal elections. It's literally federal elections. But yeah, I'm sure by now you heard about the never-ending pasta bowl at Olive Garden, which, you know, Zioli, I'm just saying, it's been a while since I've been to an Olive Garden. Not bashing them, just, you know. Anyway, the never-ending pasta bowl belongs to the pasta bowl holder, and yes, you have to show identification. If we can guard our breadsticks and our pasta, we should be able to guard our elections and our ballots. That's my opinion. That's my opinion on this. And if it's really hard for married women and Black Americans to get ID, then Olive Garden clearly is the most racist restaurant in America. To force that upon people. Or maybe just the idea that married women and Black people can't get IDs is just pure and utter Democrat BS. Throwing that out there. Since, you know, we also require it to fly on airplanes, go to government buildings, have a checking account, get health care, you know, pretty much everything. Here's Andy Kim, Democrat member of the United States Senate, talking about this massive voter fraud scandal in his state of New Jersey.
18: But it does represent a pretty big screw up and probably the largest breach of this kind that I could ever cover. What was your reaction to seeing that news today?
19: Yeah, you know, I heard about it for the first time today as well. And I have to say, look, I mean, this is unacceptable. And this needs to be fixed immediately. And people need to be held accountable for that, especially if they've known this since it's happened a couple years ago. So, yes, you know, when there are mistakes, when there are things that are broken, we need to fix it. But we also need to make sure that we're looking at the problems in the right size, that this is not akin to what Donald Trump was talking about.
17: No, it's literally what Donald Trump is talking about. He literally said we have in New Jersey 35,000 non-citizens who are registered to vote. This is literally what he talked about. And that was Chris Hayes, who said this is the largest breach he's ever seen. I mean, even MS Now is admitting that. But for Democrats, they can't admit that. Here's CNN's Abby Phillips also throwing cold water on this.
20: You just said it's widespread. So where's the proof that it's widespread?
21: 6,600 non-citizens made it onto the voter rolls.
20: That is 0.006% of registered voters in the state. Is it widespread or is it something that is relatively rare?
18: You're pounding him over the word widespread. I just would ask you,
20: Scott,
18: what is your tolerance for any fraud at all?
20: Is it widespread?
18: Absolutely. Over 6,000 people.
20: What is your bar for widespread?
18: My bar is I want no tolerance. Okay. I have zero tolerance.
20: So what is your tolerance for American citizens?
18: By the way, this isn't the only place this is happening.
20: What is your tolerance for American citizens whose valid voter registrations are invalidated by incorrect databases? What's your tolerance for that?
18: I don't have tolerance for any mistakes in the electoral system, including putting non-citizens on the rolls.
17: And neither should you, by the way. No one should have tolerance for that because your vote matters and shouldn't get canceled out by somebody who shouldn't be voting. That is the point.

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1: I'm Miriam Mija. A former Durham Academy assistant coach was arrested on child pornography charges. Durham Academy leaders say they learned of the arrest on July 17th. School leaders said the charges are not connected to any Durham Academy students, families, or school activities. A long-running national debate is back in the spotlight after House lawmakers in Washington passed a bill that would make daylight saving time permanent, prompting mixed reactions from North Carolinians and renewed questions about what comes next. Duke University neurologist Dr. Atif Hussain.
2: Because it would be light in the evening hours, it's going to take you longer to get to bed. Most people are not going to be getting into bed until 11 or 12 because everything in the evening is going to be shifted later.
1: A Four Oaks police officer has been named a suspect in a Garner murder cold case. Officer Megan Potter was named a suspect in connection with 16-year-old Josh Davis's death. Miriam Mija, WPTF News.
3: With SRN News, I'm Bob Agnew in Washington. War Secretary Pete Hegseth estimating the Iran war has cost $37.5 billion so far. He's defending a Pentagon funding request, and he did so at a fiery Senate hearing on Capitol Hill yesterday, providing the new estimate a $95 billion package during a combative Senate Appropriations Committee hearing in which he was interrupted several times by protesters during his opening remarks. President Trump says it's a tough job somebody has to do in this case. As President of the United States, of course, it falls on him. He departed for Dover Air Force Base today, where he will oversee the dignified transfer of four American soldiers killed last week in the war with Iran. A political victory for the president on Tuesday, as his endorsed candidate, Andy Biggs, captured the GOP nomination for Arizona governor. You'll find more on these stories at srnnews.com.
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6: Flood watch through Thursday night in your WPTF forecast. Up to a 90% chance of rain overnight, low 71. 90% chance of rain Thursday, high 78. 60% chance of rain Friday, high 81. And Saturday, a 60% chance of rain, high 83.
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2: The Democratic Party has become on this immigration issue, on, and I say the illegal immigration issue, not the immigration issue, that they really will stop at nothing to advance this sort of open borders, mass amnesty agenda. And, you know, there's no line they won't cross and no bottom they can't reach, as we saw with Tim Walz, what, a couple weeks ago, pardoning the sex offender to keep him in the country.
3: Yeah, right? Like a guy who's raping a 10-year-old and saying that that was his culture or something like that to justify it. I mean, just hideous. You know what I worry about, Jonathan? I worry that people are going to forget just how bad it was. So you were right there at the forefront of this as the acting ICE director. And how bad was it when Joe Biden was president? And, you know, I remember Bill Malusian being down at the border. I remember Griff Jenkins reporting on this. I remember them showing thousands of people coming in every day. Now that the border's secure, I worry that the memory of that's going to fade.
2: I think you're exactly right. It's kind of one of these things when you solve a problem in politics, then you sometimes don't get the credit for solving the problem. And everyone just moves on to the next problem, which isn't necessarily a bad thing. But I think people need to remember, because we've got an election coming up in 2028, presidential, and we know from what the Democrats are doing now, they are going to reopen that border the first chance they get and do everything they can to give every illegal citizenship and get the ones that aren't voting yet, get them fully voting. I think people need to relook at those videos, because it was horrific watching the Bill Malusian and Griff on a daily basis. It was utterly shocking. And I think those two and Fox in general really changed the tide, because the other networks weren't even covering it. People would have not even known, at least they would know indirectly, but not directly, how bad and how, frankly, deliberate it was from the Biden administration.
3: And Jonathan Fahey's with us, the great Jonathan Fahey. It's awesome to have him, former acting ICE director, all-around great guy. You see him on Fox all the time. Follow him at Jonathan for Fair... John for Fairfax. I'm sorry. I don't have my glasses on. So, look, man, I think you're right about that. And I think that when you talk about getting non-citizens to vote, and I don't know if all of them are in this country illegally or not. We have to figure all that out. But if 400 people voted who should not have voted, and elections are sometimes very, very close, even one person is too many. But the Democrats act like this could not happen. This is not possible to happen. The story breaks yesterday. 6,600 non-citizens registered to vote in New Jersey. They call it a software glitch. And immediately, most of the talking points on CNN, MS Now, the other networks is, yeah, but that's not enough to swing an election. As if this is just like a one isolated incident in the entire country, and that's all it is.
2: Yeah. Keep your eyes open for the next big lie coming, because the first big lie was it never happens. This big lie is going to be it's only these few hundred, so it's really insignificant. That's not true either. These are the 500 that they caught through a software glitch that identified people. This doesn't catch the people that went in there and affirmatively checked that they were a citizen and wanted to vote.
3: Yeah.
2: There's no safeguards on those. So whatever the numbers are, multiply it by 10, 20, or 100, and maybe you get close to the reality. But remember, this is COVID wasn't made in a lab. This is what they do with this stuff, is you're crazy for suggesting it. Then when it becomes to be true or reveals to be true, then they minimize it and act like it's not a big deal. Well, it's not just the few hundred. It's not just New Jersey. It's not just one software glitch. And the scandal, there's so many scandals within this, but why is the DMV or a DMV bureaucrat in many instances getting to determine who votes in U.S. elections? It's truly insane. The American people want to be able to have a say on who votes in elections. 80% of them want voter ID and citizenship requirements, but they can't get that. But some bureaucrat at a DMV can basically assign

0: voters. And this whole thing with voting registration through the DMV, everyone knew this was going to be the result of it. It's like you self-report, you decide to vote, there's no verification, and you're a voter forever, and no one checks on it. Our elections deserve a lot more. American people deserve a lot more security in their elections than just this current system. But again, the big lie is coming. It's only New Jersey. It's only these few hundred. And by the way, they voted for Democrats and Republicans, so it all balanced each other out. So actually, we all benefited somehow because of this. It's insane.
1: I love when they throw the math number. They're like, well, it's 0.00006%. It's like, shut up. Like, that's not the issue.
0: Yeah.
1: A buddy of mine, who I won't mention his name, but he had a great analogy for this. He said, it's kind of like when you're dating and you tell the other person your number, as in like the number of partners, whatever that number they give you is, multiply by 10. It's kind of like that.
0: Exactly.
1: I think that is just such a great analogy because that's what we're going to see here unfold. And you're also right about the fact that since this is self-reporting, it's basically the honor system. Like when you pull up and there's some guys has tomatoes on the side of the road and a little money jar. That's what it is to vote. You just self-affirm that you're a citizen and you're able to vote. That's ridiculous. And so we don't know how many people are voting that have just lied about that. And that's what the Save America Act would do, Jonathan Fahey, right? So tell us exactly what it does and why it's so important.
0: Well, two things. It requires voter ID. When you go to vote, you have to show that you are who you say you are, which seems perfectly fair and what we all do multiple times, probably every week in some form or another. And the second is you have to prove you're a U.S. citizen because you have to be a citizen to vote. So two things that are very reasonable. Certainly most people agree on it's 80%-ish numbers, which how often in politics do you ever get like an 80-20 issue?
1: Right.
0: And certainly if it's 80-20 the other way on a Dem issue, the Republicans generally go along with those because they know it's good for them. So this is just one of these things that is like common sense. And the Democrats, every time they oppose it, you know that they have no real good opposition when all of their opposition boils down to let's call the other side racist. You know, like right. If they had a really strong opposition, you'd hear it. But instead, their heads spin around when you say voter ID. They act like you've done just something crazy when it's the most reasonable thing in the world. And now the other thing is they try to conflate the two. Because remember, the Democrats vote are against voter ID in and of itself, not just that and the citizenship requirement. So now they try to say, well, it's so hard to prove your citizenship and get a birth certificate. Which also isn't true, but remember, whenever they say that, it's like, yeah, but are you Chuck Schumer? Are you in favor of just voter ID in and of itself? And the answer is, racist, you know, somebody that marched in Selma in 1960 that doesn't have an ID. How can we do this again as Jim Crow 3.0, 2.0?
1: Married women will never be able to vote again. You know, this is a secret plot to overturn the 17th Amendment or, you know, I mean, it's so silly. It really is.
0: They'll fly someone in, the one person in the world that doesn't have an ID but manages to get on a plane and go to Congress and say, oh, they don't have ID. It's amazing to me that instead of spending maybe a few thousand dollars to get IDs for these handful of people that don't have them that are actually legitimate voters, they'll spend billions to oppose voter ID. And everyone knows what's going on here.
1: Yeah.
0: And it's like they want illegals to vote.
1: Yep.
0: They want it easy to cheat because they believe cheating on average benefits them.
1: Nope.
0: And this isn't complicated. And if you go on CNN or something and say this, they'll act like it's crazy. But it's like there's no other explanation that makes any sense whatsoever.
1: Listen, man, you're spot on. I grew up in Jersey politics, and I spent a lot of time in Philly politics. You know, every time Halloween comes around, the dead rise and they vote. And that is a fact that I have seen since I was a kid. You know, it was a joke. It was an open joke about dead people voting in Philadelphia and other places. Now we're talking about illegals voting. And yes, it's to cheat. And yes, it's also because they don't want any accountability. But it also goes to a broader point, which I want to ask you about, Jonathan Fahey, which is in order to be a Democrat today, you have to be anti-ICE. With one exception, and that's John Fetterman, you have to be anti-ICE. And then it's not enough just to say defund ICE or shut ICE down. You have to call them Nazis, the fascists, Gestapo. You got to use all the things. which then leads to what we saw the other day, which is a whack job who wasn't going to really be successful because he's crazy. But, you know, he hears those words and he thinks that he's got to do something about that. I think they're very deliberate with their choice of language. And you cannot be a Democrat and be successful today if you support ICE, period.
0: That is 100% true. And remember, you mentioned John Fetterman, but he's basically been excommunicated from the Democratic Party. But it's so bad. It's not just anti-ICE. And they try to use this idea that they're just upset with tactics and stuff. But the truth is they are against deporting illegal aliens. And that's all this is about. They couldn't care less what ICE is doing as long as they don't deport illegal aliens. They're perfectly happy when ICE is, you know, changing diapers at the border or whatever Joe Biden had them doing, but they don't want people deported, and they use ICE as a scapegoat. It's the most cynical thing ever that they put these people, the ICE agents, at risk as well as the public safety at risk because they don't want immigration laws enforced, because they know lack of enforcement leads to more Democratic voters and more power for them. And that's this whole thing. So they've created these false narratives against ICE agents that are just deliberately designed to prevent the laws from being enforced, which is the most cynical thing ever if you think about it, because our system doesn't work if we have a robust debate that leads to a law being passed, and then the side that loses just does everything they can to undermine whatever that law is. Our system would immediately collapse if that's the way all of us behaved. And that's the way the Democrats are behaving here. And they will stop at nothing. And this is so predictable, this thing that happened in New York, not specifically predictable, but predictable that somebody would take this and they would view themselves as heroic and do something really harmful. And thankfully, nobody died or got seriously hurt. But that's really a function of luck that over anything else, because we're going to have something really bad happen that is 100% preventable. And if the Democrats want open borders, they should have the courage to go and campaign on it and put legislation that we want open borders and mass amnesty, but they know they can't achieve it, so they use all of these subversive tactics to achieve it. And they don't care who dies, who gets hurt, how people are harmed in other ways in order to achieve it. It's so cynical. Democrats from 10 years or 20 years ago wouldn't even survive in this party, because you have to be so radical on this immigration issue as well as every other issue. They're really a radical party, and it's just one diversion. Everyone's talking about these DSA members, and it's like, they don't really deviate from today's Democratic Party. They just kind of say it more, you know, they're actually, in a way, more honest about it. But today's Democratic Party is anti-law enforcement, anti-ICE. They want boys to play girls' sports. They, you know, they do things that are utterly crazy, but it is a mainstream position within that party.
1: Listen, man, you let crazy in, crazy's not leaving. So that's the bottom line. And eventually crazy's running the show, and that's what we got going on here. But the reason why they let crazy in is because deep down they agree with it. So, Jonathan Fahey, always a pleasure, my man. I appreciate it. Former acting ICE director. Let's chat again soon, and you be well, my friend. I thanks for coming on the show.
0: Thank you.
1: It's Fox Across America's Yoli for Fela. We got more to come today, and we got some great guests coming up. Kennedy's going to be here. I'm very excited about that, but that's only just a little tease of the great guests we have coming up. So again, if you want to weigh in, 888-788-9910, 888-788-9910. It's Fox Across America.
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1: 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Z-E-O-L-I. Thank you. But it's great to be here. I love hanging out with you guys. And I love the fact that Mikey thinks he's going to let Emerson read the quiz, but we're not going to let that happen today, right?
2: Oh, I thought we were.
1: Yeah. No, we're going to make you read the quiz, okay? What happened last time was a disgrazia, as my people call it, Emerson, where you got handed the responsibility of having to read the quiz. You know why that happened? Josh, can you tell her why?
3: Yeah, just throwing her into the fire. And, you know, also because, you know, there's certain names, especially questions 4 and 5, that usually trip them up.
1: It's the best part of the show. Mikey pronounces.
2: All right, so are we going or no?
1: Let's do this.
2: Yeah, let's top on the game.
1: All right, so we all play? Is it all play? Is it team play? What are we doing?
2: No, because we already looked up the answers.
3: I already know everything. So,
1: all right, is this Texas themed?
2: Yes.
1: All right, let's do it.
2: What is the capital of Texas?
1: Austin.
2: There you go. What video game does the Creeper appear in?
1: What?
2: The Creeper.
1: I don't know. Give me multiple choice, please.
2: Minecraft, Roblox, Fortnite, and Dark Souls.
1: God, Fortnite. How is that Texas themed? I don't understand.
2: I don't know.
3: Maybe it was created there.
2: What is the only element on the periodic table named after a U.S. state?
1: Alaska. I don't know.
3: Give me those options.
2: Texium, Americum, Washingtonium, or Californium?
1: Californium. Thank you.
3: Nice. There you go.
2: What are the two most common months for U.S. presidents to be born? What are the two most common months for U.S. presidents to be born in which, with 6 commanders in chiefs in each?
1: Okay.
2: So January and February, July and August, October and November, or November.
1: July and August. Oh. I jumped on that too fast. What was the correct answer?
3: October and November.
1: Really?
3: Yeah.
1: Interesting.
2: And then what mathematician is credited with inventing the first mechanical calculator?
1: Oppenheimer. No, give me a list.
2: Blaise, Pascal, Gottfried, Wilhelm, Leibniz, Charles.
1: Leibniz. This is why, see? Emerson, am I right? This is exactly what I was hoping would happen.
2: Emerson can read the last two answers.
1: Emerson, you are watching history right now. Start over, Mikey, because I got distracted.
2: I don't think we have enough time.
3: Go for it. You got it.
2: Blaise, Pascal, Gottfried, Wilhelm,
3: Leibniz,
2: Charles Babbage, or Rene Descartes.
3: Descartes.
1: There's a philosopher. I don't think it was him. I'll go with the Gilbert Gottfried.
3: No, Blaise Pascal.
1: There you go. Oh. Pedro Pascal. No. All right. It is fine. Well done. I did a terrible job on that. What do you get? Like 2, right?
2: Game went 2 for 5.
1: Yeah, this is terrible. That was a terrible quiz.
2: No barbecue. Honestly.
1: That was the worst quiz yet. I think.
3: Awful.
1: Emerson, I'm sorry you had to watch that. I feel like it's ruined your entire college internship. All right, it's Fox Trust America. The K-Train Kennedy is going to join us, host of the Kennedy Saves the World podcast. It is Zeoli for Fela. Glad you are here.
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13: News this hour at Town Hall. I'm Bob Agnew in Washington. President Trump says most Americans do support the war with Iran.
14: Well, Americans aren't against the war. A poll just came out. Americans don't want high gasoline prices, but they're not against the war. That just came out loud and clear in a poll. Nobody wants Iran to have a nuclear weapon. Do you want Iran to have a nuclear weapon? You think it's good? Go ahead.
13: The president spoke to reporters before departing for Dover Air Force Base to oversee the dignified transfer of the remains of four U.S. service members killed last week in the war. War Secretary Pete Hegseth estimates the cost has been $37.5 billion so far. He was on Capitol Hill yesterday defending a Pentagon funding request for more money. Tropical Storm Bertha is set to bring some heavy rain and flooding to parts of the Gulf Coast.
15: Communities on the Gulf Coast are sandbagging, closing beaches, and prepping as Tropical Storm Bertha bears down with high winds, storm surge, and flooding forecast now for Louisiana and Mississippi. While Bertha is expected to make landfall Wednesday night, the National Hurricane Center's Robbie Berg says it's more important to pay attention to the outer bands of wind in this case.
16: Where landfall occurs, especially for weaker tropical storms, isn't really that big of a deal because the winds do extend well away from the center, hundreds of miles. And so areas well away from the center will still experience not only the winds, but also potentially storm surge and heavy rainfall.
15: I'm Julie Walker.
13: It sounds like something out of a science fiction movie come to life. OpenAI has disclosed what it calls an unprecedented cyber incident where its AI system allegedly hacked into another AI company. OpenAI CEO Sam Altman stated the incident took place during model evaluations last week for the AI startup Hugging Face. Hugging Face co-founders say that the attack was from an AI agent, noting it was mind-blowing that it happened autonomously. More from townhall.com.
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21: I'm Melissa Dale. The heat this summer has brought higher energy bills to thousands of households across North Carolina. According to Dominion Energy, the power grid in the eastern part of the state has experienced record demand this summer, with most of it stemming from residents using air conditioning. Dominion spokesperson Cherise M. Newsom tells WNCT there are ways to help.
22: That is closing your blinds and curtains to block out that hot sun from coming into your home. Take a look around your doors and windows. If you can see light coming through those cracks, that means your precious AC is leaving through those cracks. So go ahead and seal those up.
21: A Raleigh man is facing multiple charges after police say he assaulted a woman and prevented her from leaving a home during a domestic disturbance Tuesday night. According to Raleigh Police Department, officers responded around 9:15 p.m. to a domestic disturbance call at a home. When officers arrived, they made contact with the people inside the residence. Police said the suspect, identified as Donovan Privet, initially refused to come outside or speak with officers. After continued communication, Privet eventually exited the home, allowing officers to complete their investigation. A cold front and a stationary front are bringing unstable weather to the state the next couple of days. CBS 17 meteorologist Rachel Dunsing tells us.
0: We could have up to around 4 inches of accumulating rain, but unfortunately, a lot of that could come very quickly in a short amount of time, or rain over the same area over and over again, and that's when we start getting some flash flooding.
21: Everyone who'd been staying at an encampment in Oakwood Park has accepted temporary housing and support services, according to the city of Durham. City officials said outreach teams connected 18 people living at the park with interim housing, transportation, and case managers who will help them work toward permanent housing. The city said every person accepted the offer of housing and voluntarily left the park. Oakwood Park closed Monday while city staff assessed the property. The WPTF forecast, mostly cloudy this afternoon, high near 90. Alyssa Vail, WPTF News.
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1: That's right, Jimmy Failla has the day off, but I'll say, hey girl, in the spirit of Jimmy Failla, it's Rich Zeoli with you today, and I am fired up because we are going to save the world right here on Fox Across America, because the one, the only Kennedy host of Kennedy Saves the World is in studio with me today. It's so great to see you.
2: Hey, Rich.
1: Hey, Train. How are you?
2: How you doing?
1: I'm good. You were just on Outnumbered. Yes. Did you talk about Ma'am Dami backing down on arresting Netanyahu by chance?
2: Yeah, he has no choice. And then Paul Morrow wrote an interesting article for the Wall Street Journal saying if he did that, he would be committing a felony because that would be a conspiracy to kidnap someone.
1: Yeah, so not a good idea.
2: No, not for him.
1: Not so much.
2: And there's also that pesky Constitution and the Supremacy Clause, which, you know, he's a nepo baby. I don't know that he's terribly learned. He's just very propagandized.
1: Yeah, well said. Well said. You were at the World Cup in Philadelphia, the same game I was at with, quote, Dewar. Am I saying it right? Côte d'Ivoire?
2: Some people say Ivory Coast. I've seen it both ways.
1: Yeah, but I think I saw you on Newsroom say it the right way, and I have great respect for that because I try, but I botch it. It was they played Curacao, and it was fun. It was a good game. It was a lot of fun.
2: That was a good game. We wanted Curacao to score. We were really hoping because we were sitting with their fans, and they were so excited.
1: Yeah. But everybody had a good time. Everybody was having fun. But Jasmine Crockett thinks there was all kinds of racism regarding the World Cup. I want to play a clip for you, Kenny, and get your reaction. This is Cut 19.
3: If you recall, the last two teams, it was Argentina and Spain. And it seemed like the vast majority of the world was rooting for Argentina, or actually against Argentina, right? And why was that? Just give me an explanation if you could guess. If you'll just let them finish the answer.
4: Spain had the best team. Maybe that's why they were rooting for them.
3: There's also a racist history that
5: Mr.
3: exists.
5: Mr. Breyer, you're recognized.
3: Thank you.
1: Kennedy, who were you rooting for?
2: People were rooting for Argentina. Or was it against Argentina? Wherever there was ginned-up racism, that's who they were rooting for. It's like, lady, pick a frickin' side. She's so bad at this. And, you know, she's not going to have a job for much longer. If it weren't for fanning the flames of racism, she would be awfully bored.
1: Yeah.
2: You know, this is not another person who is just a loon, a crackpot, an attention hooer. And, you know, all she's doing is literally making things up. Yeah. So, yes, people were, by and large, rooting for Spain because Argentina just won. And there was not this emotional groundswell that there was in 2022 because Lionel Messi had not yet won a World Cup and they wanted him to hoist the trophy. Mm-hmm. That was a big deal for soccer fans. Mbappe had already been there in 2018. If people were rooting for France in 2018, they were not rooting for France in 2022. And it's not because they were rooting against Kylian Mbappe because of the color of his skin. France had just won. It was the exact same dynamic with Argentina. And, you know, people are like, yes, Messi's the best, blah, blah, blah, let someone else win. That was the feeling among, like, amateur soccer fans, mm-hmm. not necessarily the snobs.
1: But, I mean, Spain has Yamal Levine, I think his name.
2: No, it's...
1: My son loves him. My 11-year-old son loves him. Yamin Lamal. Thank you. Thank you, Josh. And he loves Messi, too.
2: Mm-hmm.
1: In fact, he has both of their cards. But he still rooted for Argentina for the reason you just said.
2: He wanted for Argentina?
1: My son did.
2: Okay.
1: He wanted to see Messi. A lot of people did.
2: Yeah.
1: He wanted to see Messi win, but my son is not racist.
2: He 4 years ago.
1: Right.
2: Yeah.
1: But he's not racist. He just likes to be the outlier, and everybody, his cousins were all rooting for Spain.
2: Yeah.
1: So.
2: And it's like, I was very fickle. Like, once the U.S. was out, my allegiance was shifting every day.
1: Yeah.
2: And that's why watching the World Cup is so much fun, because I don't care about anyone else's feelings. I don't care where anyone else is from. I am a sucker for a good story. I was rooting for the Scots for a little while. Mm-hmm. I was rooting for Norway. At one point, I was rooting for England after rooting against England. And it's like France. I had just completely given up on France by the end.
1: Yeah.
2: And, you know, that third place game. Why were they even playing that? What a dumb thing.
1: Do you think America has a chance in 4 years to, like, make a dent?
2: This was their chance. I really feel like this is their chance. And Alexi Lalas got really mad at me. I interviewed him on my podcast. And I was like, this was it. Like, this team has been groomed and culled and gusseted in order to meet the moment of World Cup 2026 in our country. And they did great. But then they fell apart, and we're used to seeing American athletes when they fall apart. This is how they fall apart. But mm-hmm. American athletes can be strong. They can persevere. You know, we needed our Jack Hughes when they played Belgium, and they looked so soft and disconnected, and they gave their head coach $6 million. And, you know, it's like, it's so sure. In 2030, and it happens. Analysts say this every 4 years. Well, next time you're going to be super good. It's like, maybe they're not. Maybe our best athletes don't go into soccer programs. Yeah. And it's not because, you know, we should be paying 8-year-olds to play soccer. That's not the answer. The answer is maybe kids don't want to play soccer the way they want to play football and basketball. Maybe, like, the glory goes to different sports. And, you know, soccer is everything in many other countries. It's not the same here. We don't have the same pipeline. I'm a huge soccer fan.
1: Right.
2: And I still don't feel like force is required because our women are absolutely amazing because our best female athletes play soccer or tennis.
1: Yeah, look, I mean, I think little boys dream of becoming a professional baseball player or a football player, right? That's what they dream of. And a lot of movies glorify that. But Ted Lasso, which I've not seen, but I want to watch. It's on my list. That's been making a comeback for soccer, right? But he coaches a girls' team, doesn't he?
2: No, I don't.
1: Is it a boys' team?
2: So.
1: Yeah,
2: I've never seen Ted Lasso.
1: I've never seen it either. I noticed he did a cameo at the World Cup, which I thought was pretty funny. My daughters are into soccer, though, like playing soccer.
2: I played soccer. Everyone in Oregon played soccer, and I think it might be regional because I talked to people growing up in New York. They never played soccer.
1: Yeah.
2: And New York State, not just New York City. Like, it's not a thing.
1: It's not a thing. It's just because of the glory. I don't know. Maybe we love, like, seeing people tackle each other. Maybe we love, like, hockey. Like, we love people beating the crap out of each other,
2: really
1: having fights.
2: People really don't like the flopping.
1: No, they don't. You're
2: like,
1: right.
2: Can you imagine if hockey players did that after they were checked?
1: No.
2: Like, just laying down and crying?
1: No, that would not go over
2: and
1: well.
2: And just grabbing various
1: body parts.
2: It's
1: not very manly.
2: And it's like the flopping. They're just trying to get attention so they can get a foul and a free kick. But the way they grab their legs, it's as though, like, I need this amputated right now. This is the worst injury I've ever had. I need a splint and a tourniquet. And that is the flopping is so wuss.
1: Yeah. Well, Kennedy Saves the World is the podcast. Make sure you download it, listen to it, love it, because it's all to love. Let's talk about wusses in Gen Z with this new yogurt craze that's going around.
2: I love it. I love the yogurt craze. I talked about it on my podcast yesterday. I'm all for it. I high-five the fro-yo craze. Yes, yes, and yes. I remember when I can't believe it's yogurt.
1: TCBY.
2: Yeah.
1: The country's better. Remember that?
2: That was different. No, we had a different one in Oregon. That, yes, I remember TCBY, but I can't believe it's yogurt was awesome. And I'll never forget, that was our first Froyo shop when I was in high school. And all the cute boys worked there. And I loved it and I worshipped it. And I'm fine with it. I'm fine with frozen yogurt. I'm not mad at it.
1: Okay, good. I'm glad you're not mad at it. Because I grew up going to TCBY. Mm-hmm. My girlfriends worked there. And they would always give us, like, you know, the upgraded size.
2: Yeah.
1: It's a big deal in my childhood.
2: Of course.
1: I'm actually happy it's making a comeback because it's Gen X. I love to see things from our generation make a comeback.
2: Yeah. And I know that Gen Z is always like, we invented it. It's like, no, they didn't. But they have better toppings. Like, they've got sort of bougie toppings, which I appreciate. And they're, like, protein maxing and fiber maxing. And that's all, like, ultimately beneficial because you shouldn't have to pay for my health care. I don't want to have to pay for your health care. If you're making healthier decisions, that's better for all of us.
1: So versus a cookie dough.
2: I am a big believer that you should probably have dessert, like a small amount of dessert once a day.
1: Really?
2: Like, deprivation is bad for you. If you're eating sugar all day long, you will cause yourself problems.
1: Yeah.
2: If you are eating healthy all day long and most of the stuff you put in your body is like, you know, lean protein and fruits and veggies, but not lettuce right now, and you have like a brownie at the end of the day, good for you. Like, I'm a baker, mm-hmm. so I am a big believer in savoring something sweet and delicious and not scarfing it like you're trying to destroy the evidence, but really enjoying every single bite. I think that is good for your soul.
1: Don't you think the people who bought stuff at gas stations won because they didn't eat lettuce, though? I mean, they've avoided lettuce.
2: I think there are a lot of people who avoid... I think the people who eat like toddlers are winning right now.
1: Yeah. It's our time.
2: Yeah. So like my sexy teenage fiance, he cannot stand anything green. He doesn't like lettuce. I serve it to him and he's polite and he will eat it. But it's not like he's like, oh man, can you please make me a giant salad?
1: Yeah.
2: So he's winning right now because he, you know, he'll grab a slice of pizza for lunch and be fine.
1: My wife made chicken Caesar salad the other night. I felt like I was playing Russian roulette with every bite.
2: You know what I mean? I threw out a bag of butter lettuce the other day because I forgot I ordered it from Whole Foods. I threw it out.
1: Yeah.
2: I'm like, I don't want you diarrhea messengers in my fridge.
1: Were you surprised when you learned it was Taco Bell?
2: I don't think we know it was Taco Bell.
1: Yeah.
2: Like, Taco Bell was a common denominator with... what surprised me was the biggest cyclospora outbreak we had had before this was in 2020, 700 cases. That was the biggest we had ever had. There are 6,000 cases just in Michigan. That's wow. Wild. And I don't think Michiganders are, like, the biggest Taco Bell fans in the world.
1: No. But they don't even have lettuce
2: in
1: Michigan.
2: Yeah, and Taco Bell is like, no guac, no lettuce, no cilantro. And it's like, why are you even putting lettuce on anything at Taco Bell?
1: I agree.
2: Like, that's not a place you're going to, you know, make sure I get my 5 servings of fruits and veggies every day in this chalupa.
1: Greg Kennedy's with us. Kennedy Saves the World. I've never been a big fan of lettuce in general, but I am worried about this could be maybe something worse. Is it a bioweapon?
2: Yes, I do think it's a bioweapon. Just based on the number, and I think people are just testing things out.
1: I do, like, too.
2: Let's take a poop fire hose to their lettuce and see how much damage we can cause.
1: Like, I don't put anything past China these days.
2: Anything past Iran these days.
1: True.
2: I mean, China, shmina. But it's like, yeah, it's not difficult to see. And it's essentially untraceable. Mm-hmm. Like, you're never going to know who had the poop hose.
1: Was it in fact a hose?
2: Could have been, or a leaky toilet. That was the other thing, that if you've got sort of a questionable irrigation system and one leaky toilet goes into that irrigation system, then you have workers who are giving each other the parasite.
1: Oh, God.
2: Yeah.
1: Oh, man.
2: Oh, fun times.
1: But what, I thought you could wash it in a salad spinner and make it all go away,
2: Not cyclospora. Cyclospora has to be heated to 158 degrees.
1: Wow.
2: Yeah.
1: So I wasted money on my salad spinner.
2: No, I mean, that's good for other stuff. It's good for bugs.
1: Yeah.
2: Like actual little mites and things like that. Parasites, no. Parasites lay eggs that attach to your small intestine.
1: Oh, gosh. I think I had it, actually. I really do.
2: Yeah.
1: A couple weeks ago.
2: Yeah. And so they'll give you two antibiotics to take simultaneously.
1: It's like getting an STD or something like that.
2: But I know a lot of young women who are like, I am one infected salad away from my ideal bikini weight. Like, they're still eating salads. They're rolling the dice. But they're hoping to come up brown.
1: Give me what's coming up on Kennedy Saves the World.
2: Oh, that's a fine question. Today I'm going to interview Rand Paul's wife, Kelly. She is so sweet and adorable. She's so patriotic. She's a wonderful mom. They just had their first grandchild, and she has written two children's books for the 250th anniversary of our nation's founding.
1: Wonderful.
2: Yeah, excellent. She's great. So I really like her. And then next week, I'm talking to Dr. Craig O'Connell, who is one of the PhD marine biologists on Shark Week. So he's like a shark doctor.
1: Awesome.
2: Yeah.
1: Because you live every day like it's Shark Week,
2: That's
1: right?
2: That's what I said. I said, Tracy Jordan, 30 Rock, live every week like it's Shark Week.
1: Kennedy Saves the World. Make sure you listen, subscribe. It is an awesome, awesome podcast. It's Fox Across America. Zioli Farfalla will be right back.
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15: The Odyssey is big time in the news right now, and I was really hoping to see if either Emerson or Mikey or Josh had seen it. None of them have seen it. So none of us, the four of us, not, no one has seen The Odyssey yet, basically, right?
16: No, unfortunately, just a little too busy with the World Cup last weekend. But sometime in the next week, I'll get to it.
15: And you're going to go Dolby, you decided?
16: Got to go big screen for something like this.
15: Okay.
16: For a Nolan movie, yes.
15: Emerson, you know, you're in New York, and they have the IMAX 70mm. I think you should go see it that way.
17: I'm actually seeing it tonight.
15: You are?
17: Yes.
15: Okay, and what kind of screen?
17: That's a great question, actually. My sister got the ticket, so I need to check.
15: Okay, find out. Make sure it's not one of those low energy. And don't do the 4D. My buddy Jared did that, who produces my podcast, and he said it's like being on a terrible ride at Disney, and it ruined the movie. Hated. He said he hated every second of it. Hated it. Mikey, when are you going
18: to
15: see it?
18: That was actually the way I was looking to maybe see it, because IMAX is almost sold out where I am.
15: No, he said don't do it. He's
18: really?
15: Because the seat shakes and the wind goes by when an arrow's shot, and it just, he says it, the whole experience just takes away from it.
18: That kind of sounds cool, though. I don't know.
15: Yeah, you might like it, because you're kind of like a kid. Like a child, you know what I mean? Like, you might really have fun with that.
18: Yeah.
15: And I say that with all respect, obviously.
18: But like Mikey, Applebee's before, you know?
15: Eating good in the neighborhood.
18: Yeah.
15: You point out there's a lot of controversy around the movie. Some people have called it woke. I guess there's some casting controversy, right?
18: Yeah, I believe, right, that really centers around Elliot Page, from what I understand, mm-hmm. right? Yeah.
15: And also maybe like the woman, what's her name? Lupo, right?
16: Lupita Nyong'o.
15: Thank you. Thank you. Yeah, I was going to totally botch that pronunciation. Kind of like Mikey when he reads the quiz. But you know what Nolan said? And I admire this because I'm a huge fan of the Batman trilogy that he did. Batman Begins, The Dark Knight Rises. I think all three movies are fantastic. Dark Knight's a whole other level of just, you know, awesomeness. But he said, for 10 years, he had to deal with people criticizing his interpretation of Batman. So he goes, I'm used to this by now. He goes, I dealt with Batman at a time when he wasn't Christopher Nolan yet. You know what I mean? Where he couldn't just tell everybody to just go blank themselves. I'm doing it my way. He can do that now, and he'll be able to do that for the rest of his career. But then, back then, the studio was like, we need to do this. We need to have this. We need to do that. And he had to basically push back on everything because they wanted more input, you know. And thank God he was able to do his vision. But that's what he's working from, that perspective of saying, like, this is what I want. I'm going to push for my creative vision. And that was a battle for him. And then Warner Brothers dumped him, and Universal picked him up to do Oppenheimer and Odyssey. Somebody at Warner Brothers thought that they were making a good move by releasing Tenet at home, made him angry, and he said, I'm out. So, best director working today by far. Anyone disagree with that?
16: Not at all.
18: Nope.
16: Every time, got to go to the theaters for him.
15: Got to go to the theaters. See it on the biggest screen possible. Emerson, check those tickets, okay? It's Fox Across America, Zioli for Fela. Don't go away.

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1: I'm Melissa Vale. Wake County Public School System will pay $5.6 million to several contractors to repair and assess structural deficiencies at three schools recently deemed unsafe for students. Superintendent Robert Taylor provided an update to the Wake County Board of Education on Tuesday. The state's Healthcare Affordability Commission met for the first time Tuesday, launching a six-month effort to make healthcare more affordable for North Carolinians. The commission is composed of state lawmakers, healthcare providers, insurance companies, patient advocates, and employers. State Treasurer Brad Briner said this.
2: We cannot just produce another binder full of recommendations that gathers dust.
1: Carytown leaders acknowledge they have work to do to rebuild public trust as property taxes rise and officials respond to a state auditor's report that found what is described as a culture of extravagant spending. On Tuesday, the Carytown Council voted to create a committee to examine potential policy changes. Melissa Vale, WPTF News.
3: With SRN News, I'm Bob Agnew in Washington. Two high-profile Trump nominees are one step closer to confirmation today at the Senate Foreign Relations Committee, voting to advance the nominations of Kerry Lake and Doug Mastriano for diplomatic positions. War Secretary Pete Hegseth estimates the Iran war has cost $37.5 billion already. He's defending a Pentagon funding request for another $95 billion. That was part of a combative Senate Appropriations Committee hearing yesterday, often interrupted by protesters. Tropical storm Bertha crept along the Gulf Coast toward the edge of Louisiana yesterday, spinning off strong winds far from its center and closing beaches all the way from Florida to Mississippi. The storm was expected to lose some strength through the rest of the week. Forecasters are warning it could still produce damaging winds and a coastal storm surge could send flooding waters inland. This is SRN News.
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8: Flood watch through Thursday night in your WPTF forecast. Up to a 90% chance of rain overnight. Low 71, 90% chance of rain Thursday. High 78, 60% chance of rain Friday. High 81. And Saturday, a 60% chance of rain. High 83.
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0: WTF.
1: We kind of joked about it.
2: We did.
1: Chanley, that you were the designated guest.
2: It never happens.
1: And what happened?
2: You jinxed it, I guess.
1: And
2: I'm thankful nobody was seriously hurt, but what a wild turn of events.
1: Yeah.
2: We messaged each other like, you were right. And so what happened that night is I wasn't even on the clock yet, Rich. I was still, doing hair and makeup, and it was about 30 minutes before my shift. I got a frantic phone call from my producer, get in the chair right now. Right. So I just immediately jump up. I'm like dropping things on the way to set.
1: Right.
2: And I sit down, they say go. And I'm like, what do we know? Do we know anything? What do I say? What happened? And it was within seconds and we were just on it. Thankfully, we had people there on the ground. They were talking to me.
1: Yeah.
2: Real time, what was happening, what they were seeing, what they were doing in the room. So what a scary event.
1: I mean, you handle that like such a pro, because I was thinking the same thing when I saw, they immediately went to you, and I was like, how do you even begin to report on something like that when you don't even have all the details yet?
2: And it was, thankfully, Jimmy Fallon's producers, because he was set to start at 9, and his producers were already in the control room for his show, and they came in clutch for me. They helped me. They were on it as soon as it happened, and I said, can somebody talk to me? Like, what do we know? And I don't know who she was, but she got in my ear, his line producer, and said, we know Shooter. He's been in custody. Nobody's terror, whatever it was.
1: Yeah, yeah, yeah.
2: She told me three things. I said, great, let's go.
1: Love it.
2: And then it was...
1: Love it.

0: that she's not criminally responsible because she was mentally insane at the time of the crime. And she has a history, pretty deep history of like postpartum depression and mental issues leading up to this. So that's the direction of her defense right now. I'm going to speak more about it with one of my dear friends who's a lead anchor at Court TV, where I used to work.
1: Yes.
0: Benny Politan. He'll be on with me. He's an expert true crime aficionado for decades.
1: Yeah.
0: So I'm excited to talk to him about this case, and you can listen to it tomorrow.
1: And Chandler, you were in Utah.
0: Yes.
1: You covered the Tyler Robinson case. Right. Where do things stand with that right now?
0: So this is kind of, it's delayed. They are back in court September 1st. Again, almost 1 year to the date that Charlie Kirk was murdered and assassinated. The judge will hear arguments on whether or not Tyler's case can be bound over for a trial. So I was in Utah for what's called a preliminary hearing, which is a pretty big hearing. But this was like a mini trial. It was like we were sitting down for a trial because they were going all out.
1: Yeah.
0: It's a really low standard probable cause, not beyond a reasonable doubt. There's no jury. It's just a judge making a decision. Is there enough evidence for this to go to trial? Which should have been done on day one.
1: Right.
0: But here we were there for 5 days. And the prosecution putting on lots of witnesses, the defense even putting on witnesses, which is really unheard of in a preliminary hearing. So now the judge is having them brief the issue. They're going to write it out. And he's going to have them argue it again on September 1st. So it really is, maybe they're doing more because it is so high profile and because there are conspiracy theories surrounding the case. They want to make sure that people can follow it and that they do their due diligence to show that, you know, he's getting all of his constitutional rights upheld. And I don't know. It's a lot. But the delay is frustrating.
1: I'm sure it is. But, you know, it seems to me that, yeah, I get there's people out there that they're grifters. They make their money by saying outrageous crap and they get clicks and that's how they make their living and fine. But, I mean, doesn't this put all those crazy theories to bed?
0: It really does. I was in the courtroom, you know, almost every day of this preliminary hearing, and people would line up. There's only 14 public seats available. They were there sometimes at 6 p.m. the night before.
1: Wow.
0: Which, working at Court TV, I did see this all the time for, like, just true crime watchers. They want to be inside the courtroom. But these were individuals who promote theories that aren't based on the evidence that we saw in court. So, but they would line up and they would go, you know, they would go in. And so on a couple of days after we were there, I interviewed a couple of them. I think they have podcasts or whatever. I said, you know, what do you think about the evidence you've been seeing in court? And they said, oh, well, we haven't seen any evidence. I said, we've been here 2 days. All I've seen in court is evidence, video evidence, DNA evidence, ballistic evidence. So I started challenging them a little bit about, you know, what we've been seeing and just to see their response. And the response was simply, oh, it's planted.
1: Mm-hmm.
0: It's not real.
1: So my theory on that is that if you have somebody who believes that there was a conspiracy, no amount of evidence will ever change their mind. It's just they're dug in.
0: Right.
1: And maybe that's a sign of the times, or maybe that's the way it always was. I don't know. I mean, it's the Kennedy assassination, Bigfoot, whatever it is. It's like, if you believe that, then everything that's presented to you was fabricated, made up. It was, you know, it's well, obviously they're going to tell us that. They're going to say that.
0: Sure.
1: They're going to say that Tyler Robinson's lover, you know, wrote the letter. And I mean, and so you can't win with that.
0: You really can't because, like I said, they just ignore. They even wanted to be there in person to see it and to feel like that would even make a difference to them when they know they're already going to. They're like looking for the little thing that they can pick apart, right? They're not there to actually find the truth. They're there, oh, well, the prosecution doesn't have the exact video of this. So that means, you know, whatever it may be. But yeah, there really wasn't any. I tried to be logical and it was not a. It was a waste of my time to make the point.
1: Chandler, did you. When you Court TV and now in your role with Fox News and you cover these cases and you go to court and you see these things, do you ever see the crazy people that are in love with serial killers?
0: Yeah.
1: Like that's a real thing.
0: Yes. I've been to a couple of like Luigi Mangione hearings.
1: Great.
0: And they're out there with the signs and in love with him, which.
1: Are they still in love with him, though, that now that he's pleading insanity?
0: Well, I mean, I think they will. It's
1: kind
0: of like the conspiracy theorists. They're going to like them and have,
1: they're
0: he just has to do this because. That's so, no matter what you say, they're always going to do that. And you see a lot of murderers who, you know, get married behind bars. And there's several examples of that. But there's really those, like Alec Murdoch, for example. I remember covering his case, in which is still going to retrial right now, but people sending him love letters. It's all public record. So out there, if you ever send a love letter to a person in jail, especially high profile, you may be on the news. So
1: wow.
0: Those are all
1: it's good to know, because yeah. I do that as a hobby, but I never thought it would actually come to light, you know.

0: Man, what does it say about the person who falls in love with, say, somebody who's convicted of murder?
1: Yeah, right? There's been like a little, you know, people that have speculated on it. I don't know if there's been actual research on that, but they, people who do follow it say that it's kind of a vulnerable person who is looking for you know, some type of love, and they find this person attractive and they want to believe in their, you know, innocence or goodwill. And or the joke that says, well, if you have a man that's behind bars, you know where he is all the time. So
0: right.
1: That's another reason that I hear.
0: Chailey Panter's with us. It's great to have her here on Fox Across America. Talk to me about Sunny Hostin. We saw the video of her saying to the cops, I'm a former federal prosecutor. Yes. He's a good kid. He's at Harvard. He's a Latino boy. And, you know, but she's always commenting on privilege and criticizing privilege. And it seems like, of all the privilege, having Sunny Hostin privilege is pretty good privilege.
1: Right, I agree, especially in the climate these days. But I don't think it really helps you the first thing you say when you approach an officer. I'm Sunny Hostin, I have The View, and I'm a federal prosecutor. You know, like, come on. That's immediately setting the tone for that officer to be like, a little bit, okay, defend.
0: And also, most likely, he hates The View.
1: Of course.
0: I don't know a lot of cops that love The View.
1: Of course.
0: So.
1: And she is pleading her son's case throughout this. We should all know that you're always on video when you're around police. They have body cams on. She should know better, especially as a former prosecutor, as she says.
0: Yes, yes. Former federal prosecutor.
1: She's being recorded. So, and we know that this hasn't worked well for others in the past. And, you know, I think you're right. Her whole narrative is no one's above the law, right? When she's talking about Trump or whoever it is. But is her son above the law? Because there were clearly no trespassing signs posted. When he entered the gate. So, I mean, that's a case that she can make, or his lawyer can make, when it actually goes to a hearing.
0: When you start covering, all the craziness of everything, and then breaking news happens, which seems to happen a lot lately in this day and age. Like the other day with the guy, you know, in New York with the, what do you have, an airsoft rifle and like a bag of paper or something that he lit on fire? I mean, crazy people, right?
1: There are, yes.
0: But obviously we have to cover that stuff, and then you have to kind of get in your mindset of that. For you as an anchor and somebody who covers this, like, how quickly does your brain adapt to that?
1: It is, this job, even though I do work over the worst hours, the worst hours and on the weekend.
0: For now. And so
1: a lot of breaking news actually happens on the weekend. It seems lately. So it's been, as you know, someone in this profession, and it's been, I hate bad news and breaking it, but it's good practice, right, to get in the chair now, get the focus on, get the information out there. You don't have a script, you don't have a prompter, and your guest is a little late, so fill some time while we get him or her on the phone to talk to you more about what's happening. So it's been, for almost 2.5 years now, really good experience to have that kind of pressure. Some people work really good under pressure. I feel like I do work better under pressure and in that zone. But you do have to mentally just forget whatever else you're doing. Go there, focus, and then you just, what do I need to know? How can I find out what I need to know? And what's next? It's just constantly. And you're live on TV, right? Constantly checking your phone, your computer. What's the latest update? What's the latest update? What's this? So it's a lot, but.
0: There's got to be a temptation to, you see something to think, I want to say this, but a lot of times the first stuff is wrong, right?
1: Sure, yes.
0: So you want to guard against being.
1: You do. You have to couch it really well. You know, this is what we're hearing now, or this is not confirmed yet, but witnesses on the ground say they saw this. Again, we're trying to confirm.
0: Yeah.
1: We don't know exactly what's happening.
0: And then does somebody come in here and go, we can now confirm, Fox News can now confirm?
1: Yes, yes. And for a good example of that, we mentioned Maduro, who was in court today. When that capture happened, I was the first one in the chair for Fox News overnight. And we did not have anything confirmed when I sat down in the chair. So I had to very carefully repeatedly say, we have not confirmed this, but people on the ground see smoke, they see fire, they heard an explosion, something is happening. And so we really had to be careful for a good, 20 minutes or so before we had something confirmed. So, because you just never know. I mean,
0: can you hang with us? Because I want to talk to you about the Maduro trial.
1: Absolutely.
0: You got a few minutes? All right, great.
1: Yes.
0: Well, let's do that. Chailey Panter's with us. It's Fox Across America. Zioli for Fela. And let's find out what that trial is going to be like and the media hysteria and if anyone's going to fall in love with Nicolas Maduro and try to marry him in prison. We'll be right back.
2: Jimmy Fallon.
3: He's got great charisma.
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3: He's always dressed fantastic. He has what I call
2: it. 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

0: Shelly Painter's in the studio with me on Fox Across America, and it's great to have her. She is a star and a rising star at the same time, so wearing double duty right there. I want to play a clip for you, and I want to get your reaction to this. So, okay. I want to ask you about Maduro as well. But here is the mayor of New York City, Zohra Mamdani, doubling down on why he believes Netanyahu should be arrested, even though he's also said that he can't arrest him. Cut 18.
1: When it comes to Benjamin Netanyahu, we're speaking about someone who's the subject of an international criminal court arrest warrant. My point is that if someone is charged with a warrant by the International Criminal Court for these kinds of crimes, that's something I believe that should be honored. And I've also said that we will follow our local laws.
0: And that's why, cut 16, he admits he can't arrest him.
1: Benjamin Netanyahu is a war criminal. As I've said, I agree with the ICC that Benjamin Netanyahu should be arrested and tried for his crimes, as I do for anyone else charged by the ICC. My administration has reviewed every avenue available under applicable law to determine whether New York City could execute the International Criminal Court's arrest warrant if Benjamin Netanyahu came here. It is clear that we do not have the independent legal authority to enforce this warrant. The federal government, however, does. And I call on them to join the ICC and execute this warrant. And I want to be equally clear. Benjamin Netanyahu is not welcome in New York City, nor is any other war criminal at large.
0: Well, there you go. He's not welcome in New York City.
2: I mean, who does Mamdani think he is?
0: Right.
2: To sit at this desk and do this fancy video about that. I know he's playing to his crowd, the people that actually elected him. But as a resident here in New York City who pays thousands and thousands of dollars in taxes every year to live here, do your job. Don't focus on New York City and what we need here. You know, when I walk down the street in my safety, like, this is frustrating.
0: And you know what's interesting is that as much as he wants Netanyahu arrested, he's very opposed to the arrest of Maduro.
2: Oh, sure, who's not a war criminal or any type of criminal.
0: Right. So there was a federal warrant for his arrest, and he was outraged that they arrested him.
2: Right.
0: And that trial begins now in New York City.
2: Yes.
0: Today, I believe, right?
2: They had a pretrial hearing today at, like, a little status conference, and his defense obviously trying to get these charges dismissed. But the big news is they set a trial date for him in federal court in June of 2027.
0: June.
2: So next June.
0: What?
2: It's a way out, which is pretty normal.
0: I mean, you're an attorney, isn't it?
2: Yeah,
0: there's a
2: process.
0: Time,
2: yeah,
0: right?
2: It does. Sometimes there's a process to go to a trial. It takes anywhere from a year or 2 years, depending on how many crimes and the evidence.
0: Does he stay locked up during that time?
2: Yeah, he does, unless he's invoking a speedy trial, which he needs it quick. His defense isn't doing that, obviously.
0: Mm-hmm.
2: But it's not only him. His wife is also behind bars, this conspiracy to send cocaine to the U.S., but we'll see where it goes.
0: Where is he being held? Is he at Rikers?
2: You know, that's a good question. I believe so.
0: Yeah.
2: That's a good question.
0: Does he get, like, the presidential suite or anything?
2: You know, federal prison is a lot better than...
0: That's true. Yeah, that's
2: so I'm sure if he is convicted and sentenced or enters some sort of a plea, that he'll be set up quite nicely, unfortunately.
0: But he could invoke a speedy defense if he wanted to.
2: Right. He could speed it along a lot quicker than it is.
0: He clearly doesn't want to. He must like jail.
2: Right. I mean,
0: he knows he's going to stay there, so.
2: I think so.
0: What's the point,
2: and he has probably fantastic defense attorneys that are going to make sure that, it's okay.
0: Keep crushing it, my friend. Chanley Painter. Follow her at Chanley Painter, Chanley S. Painter.
2: Yes.
0: And tune into Fox News, the Queen of the Nights.
2: Thanks Rich.
0: My friend.
2: It's been fun.
0: It's really fun to see you. It's Fox Across America. It's Yoli for Fela. We got a lot coming up. Do not go away.
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9: News this hour at Town Hall. I'm Bob Agnew in Washington. President Trump departing Joint Base Andrews today for Dover Air Force Base to take part in the dignified transfer of four American soldiers killed last week in the Iran War. Asked by reporters about how he planned to address the families.
10: All I'm going to say is we love you. We love your child, and that's what they are to them. They're their children. There's no games, no nothing. That's their child. All you can do is throw out your heart.
9: The president says each of the deceased had spoken recently about the need to prevent the Islamic Republic from obtaining nuclear weapons. The president, highlighting what he says, will be an investment in America's future.
11: President Trump is set to speak at a Georgia high school Wednesday to promote his new Trump accounts. The program provides a $1,000 investment for eligible children born during his second term. President Trump says the accounts could help lift children out of poverty by giving young Americans a head start on building wealth. Willie Nelson, Washington.
9: Tropical storm Bertha crept along the Gulf Coast toward the edge of Louisiana today, spitting off strong winds far from its center, enclosing beaches stretching all the way from Florida to Mississippi. The storm was expected to lose strength through the rest of the week, but forecasters warning it still could produce damaging winds and coastal storm surges to boot. The GOP is optimistic after some big primary wins in Arizona last night. We get more from correspondent Laura Winters.
12: Republicans are looking to turn Arizona red, and it could happen. A clean sweep of the state for Trump-backed candidates. Congressman Andy Biggs winning his primary and will now face Democrat Governor Katie Hobbs in November. Other notable races in District 1, President Trump endorsed former NFL kicker Jay Feely, and he won. In District 4, Democrat Socialist Kai Newkirk, who wants to abolish ICE, lost to four-time incumbent Greg Stanton. Laura Winters reporting.
9: On Wall Street, the Dow is up 90 points, the Nasdaq down by 81. More on these stories at Town Hall.
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15: I'm Melissa Dale. The heat this summer has brought higher energy bills to thousands of households across North Carolina. According to Dominion Energy, the power grid in the eastern part of the state has experienced record demand this summer, with most of it stemming from residents using air conditioning. Dominion spokesperson Cherise M. Newsom tells WNCT there are ways to help.
16: That is closing your blinds and curtains to block out that hot sun from coming into your home. Take a look around your doors and windows. If you can see light coming through those cracks, that means your precious AC is leaving through those cracks. So go ahead and seal those up.
15: A Raleigh man is facing multiple charges after police say he assaulted a woman and prevented her from leaving a home during a domestic disturbance Tuesday night. According to Raleigh Police Department, officers responded around 9:15 p.m. to a domestic disturbance call at a home. When officers arrived, they made contact with the people inside the residence. Police said the suspect, identified as Donovan Privet, initially refused to come outside or speak with officers. After continued communication, Privet eventually exited the home, allowing officers to complete their investigation. A cold front and a stationary front are bringing unstable weather to the state the next couple of days. CBS 17 meteorologist Rachel Dunsing tells us.
17: We could have up to around 4 inches of accumulating rain, but unfortunately, a lot of that could come very quickly in a short amount of time, or rain over the same area over and over again, and that's when we start getting some flash flooding.
15: Everyone who's been staying at an encampment in Oakwood Park has accepted temporary housing and support services, according to the city of Durham. City officials said outreach teams connected 18 people living at the park with interim housing, transportation, and case managers who will help them work toward permanent housing. The city said every person accepted the offer of housing and voluntarily left the park. Oakwood Park closed Monday while city staff assessed the property. The WPTF forecast, mostly cloudy this afternoon, high near 90. Alyssa Vail, WPTF News.
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1: This show keeps getting better and better. I promised you, A-listers, we've delivered, and we're going to deliver again this hour. Welcome back to Fox Across America with me, Rich Zeoli, in for Jimmy Failla. Great to be with you on a busy day. So we got an A-lister, Aaron McGuire, Axiom Strategies, Republican strategist, Fox News star, and you're going to be on Gutfeld tonight.
2: I will be, yes.
1: Again.
2: Happy to be here.
1: Yeah, great to see you, my friend.
2: Thank you so much for having me. What a fitting sitting in for Jimmy.
1: Yeah.
2: We're going to have anybody. Let's have Rich.
1: I mean, when we go on together on TV, it's
2: yes,
1: magic. That's what
2: I
1: they
2: love
1: say.
2: It. That's what many people are saying.
1: Many people. Some of the best segments they've ever seen.
2: Absolutely.
1: I've
2: ratings. Boom.
1: Yeah. Huge.
2: Watch this show.
1: talk to me. By the way, what's your middle name?
2: Margaret.
1: I thought so.
2: I'm as Irish as the day is long.
1: Aaron Margaret McGuire.
2: Yes.
1: Wow.
2: Yeah. No, it's, I mean, I just look at the sun and I burn. Yeah. A fair Irish skin woman. Proud American. But
1: yeah.
2: I'm daughter of the American Revolution, eligible. So long-term American in the United States.
1: Okay, good.
2: My family dates back to the Revolutionary War fighting for freedom.
1: No
2: but
1: kidding.
2: A pale Irish woman still.
1: Like from Ireland, they emigrated to America?
2: Yep. Mm-hmm. My family came to the U.S. and we fought on the side of freedom. And so here I am all these years later, one of many in my family who love this country more than anything.
1: So are you going to join the Daughters of the American Revolution?
2: I can when I get my stuff together and get my paperwork together. I know I'm eligible. I've seen my lineage. I just got to do the thing. So if anybody knows how to help, let me know.
1: Yeah. It's paperwork and you've got campaigns to run. And,
2: yeah, it's an on-cycle
1: Republicans
2: year.
1: To help get elected. So.
2: Yes.
1: How are we looking overall? Kind of give me the 30,000-foot view in your opinion.
2: Yeah, overall, Republicans face a tough headwinds right now, not only historically, but just given the news cycle we're living in. We have a media that is inherently biased against Republicans. We've seen that for 20 years now. And even when they know it, they still don't admit it. But when you look at the fact that gas prices are higher right now and affordability is a big question for the American people and it's still high, that's an issue. And when our counter message, which is a salient one for Democrats, that they have socialist and communist in their party and in their midst, when you look at what they're actually arguing for, we're talking about eliminating the presidency of the United States and the Supreme Court of the United States and allowing the House of Representatives to make the decisions. And listen, I worked on Capitol Hill in both chambers for multiple years. The Senate is the upper chamber, and they carry themselves in the way where they know they're the high school. And then you look at the House sometimes, and it's a little bit like a daycare where some kid's fallen into a hole, one's in a tree, and somehow someone's found a stick and is leading a march across the yard. You have no idea how we got where we are.
1: They're
2: and
1: eating
2: you
1: crayons.
2: Give them, yeah, they're eating crayons and dirt and stabbing each other with random things they found. You just have no idea how they got here. But that's who they want to give more power to. They don't want to give more power to the people. They want to give it to the elected officials that they think can make the right decisions for you. And that's one, but many examples of the Looney Tunes policies. But the American people, and you and I were talking a little bit about this offline, they don't understand the threat of communism and socialism, especially in this younger electorate that is becoming the large voting dominant force in the United States. They were not alive for Reagan the way I was born when Ronald Reagan was president, and I lived through Clinton and through Bush and through Clinton and through W. Bush and through Obama. Most of these younger voters don't even remember Obama. Maybe they remember Obama, but they remember Trump 1.
1: Yep.
2: And they remember Biden, but they remember Trump 2. And for them, socialism and communism doesn't have that sting and effect. It will for an over 55 voter. And so our boogeyman is good, but the messaging around it is still not moving the electorate. So when you look at the House, that's a tough hill to climb. The Senate, however, I feel much more cautiously optimistic. I think we'll hold, but I feel stronger now than I have before about our abilities to hold there.
1: It's like if you're Gen X, you grew up watching, movies about taking on the Soviets. Like literally they're parachuting in into the backyard of your school and the Wolverines are getting in a pickup truck to go fight the commies.
2: I mean, I grew up in the 9/11 era, right?
1: Yeah.
2: I mean, our Americanism, I was in eighth grade when 9/11 happened. And I grew up in, as I like to say, the rest of New York. I grew up in Rochester, New York. And for us, it was, I remember every American flag being sold out everywhere. And that was really kind of what catapulted me into Republican politics. And this is a generation that doesn't understand the sacrifice of being an American and the work it takes.
1: And I wonder, too, Aaron McGuire, I wonder if that generation also, they've been brainwashed through education by a lot of teachers who believe socialism, communism is actually the answer. One of my memories, my vivid memories of college is a buddy of mine who was a flat out communist. And he's like, it just hasn't been tried right. You know, that's the problem. And how many times have they probably been told it's a great philosophy? If we could just get the right person, you know, who's not a genocidal maniac to implement it, we could really help people.
2: If only those hungry, those hungry individuals for power were only so kind.
1: Right.
2: It's this empathetic ignorance that I say exists in the left, where the voters that are more likely to vote for a socialist communist, when you look at the spread right now, are higher educated, college educated, wealthy white voters. It's their feels. It's not that I actually think this policy is going to make it better. It's just, oh, they're there. I think it'll make it better for you. When they vote socialist and communist, it's not because they think it's going to make their better, because their better is good enough. They're happy. But if that makes them feel better about what's going on for other people, instead of doing the actual work to make their community better, to make their district better, to make their state better, they say, well, they're offering free lunch, and man, doesn't a free meal sound good? But doesn't it sound good until you run out of everybody else's money? And Zoran Mondami, a great example of this right now in New York. Free pre-K. Don't get me wrong. Child care is incredibly unaffordable in the United States. He has pulled a budget gimmick to fund that for 1 year. Well, doesn't pre-K sound so fun and free and great? But he's only got it paid for next year. What happens the year after that and the year after that? You're going to have to either keep playing political games to try and keep it solvent, or you'll do the work to make it a reality. Democrats and the socialists love a little hat trick, love a little moment, instead of doing the actual work, because don't the feels good feel good right now?
1: Yeah. And you know what else they do, too? They indoctrinate those kids.
2: So
1: when they come in at 3 years old, it's like, well, hey, look, here's a picture of Chairman Mao. He was really nice.
2: Oh, yeah. Here is your child coloring book about Mao Zedong. Like, what can we do?
1: Here's your Pol Pot toy. Play with that.
2: And I mean, six million Cambodians when you've got a friendly coloring book about socialism and communism?
1: Right.
2: But that's what they want you.
1: The Killing Fields will not be the movie shown in class today.
2: It's so funny. I mean? And then you have the Smithsonian right now out there talking about whiteness. And what it means to have white privilege in the United States, to be driven and to believe you should be number one. I mean, it's like the Ricky Bobby, if you ain't first, you're last. It's like they watched a video about what it means to be in the United States, and they're like, that's what it is. They want to divide. They don't actually believe in American exceptionalism comes from the individual. And that's the contrast. We believe that you win on your own merit. We'll get everybody else out of the way, the government, institutions. Yep. We will open up opportunity. What we won't guarantee is outcome. And Democrats want an absolute guaranteed outcome for every individual. And, buddy, I got to tell you, if that's how it works, the World Cup would have been the most boring sports event in the world. And instead, we are walking away with more soft power and soft diplomacy strengthening the United States than we have had in decades.
1: They also act like it's a zero some game.
2: Yeah.
1: You know, if Elon Musk makes $1 trillion, it's like he's taking it from you. He's not taking it from you. But that's how they act when they scream about the oligarchs and everything else. It's like, well,
2: as Bernie Sanders flies private everywhere, by the way.
1: Well, I mean, he can't hypocrisy. Fly commercial.
2: Oh, dear Lord, I talk to everybody else that's on an airplane near me.
1: I mean, I can't fight the oligarchy in coach.
2: Dear Lord,
1: Come on, please. Let me play a clip for you. I want to get your reaction to this, because I always thought of Van Jones as a communist. I guess I'm from that time where I just assumed, I thought he, I remember Rush Limbaugh talking about it. He was a communist. So to hear Van Jones say this, cut 26. I'm sorry, 24, Josh. My bad.
3: This stuff is going too far. I am a progressive Democrat. You want to talk about prison reform? I've done it as well as anybody, Republican, Democrats in the South with Trump. I've done prison reform. I never said have no prisons. Where are you going to put the Klan? I've done police reform. I never said no police. Where are you going to put the pedophiles? Who's going to grab the pedophiles? This stuff is going too far. I've been waiting my whole life to see a youth movement do what it's doing. But it's being hijacked by people who are putting in nutty ideas supporting terrorists, nutty ideas saying we don't need cops in prison. We can't deport anybody, even if they rape somebody. Who said this? Chevalier.
1: It's his party, Aaron McGuire. Yeah. That's his party.
2: Well, weren't they more than willing to let it go when it was Graham Plattner, and he seemed more than keen and able to beat Susan Collins? But as soon as his polling softened, we don't want the communists, the right. Nazi tattoo, the socialists.
1: Right.
2: Democrats have been fighting this battle for a decade now. You can go back and look at Bernie Sanders 2016 and the use of the superdelegates that exist within the Democrat National Committee process to stop him and the socialists.
1: I'm so glad you're bringing this up.
2: Yes, it's real.
1: People need to talk about this.
2: This has been a decade in the making, and Democrats have used the operational power they have within the committee process to stop it. Mm-hmm. But they're losing that. Because you want to know what Bernie Sanders did? He organized.
1: Yep.
2: He got the ground involved. And that ground youth movement is now looking at them and saying, no, you're not going to dictate to us again what happens. And dare I say anything kind about them? Well, when you get Kamala Harris shoved down your throat, I could understand being angry that the insider process continues to give us bad results. But then when they get the opportunity and they know about Graham Plattner and they know about the Nazi tattoo and they know about the, even before he dropped out, the alleged assault allegations where he locked a girlfriend, an ex-girlfriend, into her bedroom overnight during a domestic dispute, they were still like, well, that's our guy. Yeah. That's totally fine with me. And now, what did they do to replace him? 600 delegates in Maine to pick another nominee when 132,000 people voted in the Maine primary for the Democrats. Mm-hmm. They keep saying one thing and doing another, and we can shout it from the rooftops, but what Republicans need to do is play to their districts. You have to run your race where you are. You cannot run it nationally unless you're running for president, and that ain't this cycle.
1: Right.
2: So stay focused to your district. Talk about what's going on. I think a great example of this is Tom Tiffany, the Republican congressman who's running in Wisconsin right now, who's running for the gubernatorial race against whatever nut job they decide to put up. If it's Fong, who's a socialist, if it's Mandela Barnes, who lost previously in statewide races, or if it's Crowley, who's now come back into the race after Rodriguez, the lieutenant governor, dropped out. Crowley's going to be the spoiler here that's probably going to put a socialist at the top of the Democrat ticket in Wisconsin. This is a state that has a solid purple background. And I say that because in 2010, they elected Ron Johnson. And in 2012, they elected Tammy Baldwin to the U.S. Senate.
1: Right.
2: Could not pick more different U.S. senators. But they have a progressive base. You can go back to 2011 and look at Scott Walker and Act 10 and the work they did to make sure it was a right-to-work state in Wisconsin. And the progressive socialist base that stormed and overtook the Capitol in Madison, Wisconsin for months. Yeah. I dare remember the insurrection of Madison. Dare I remember the insurrection?
1: It was the season of insurrection.
2: It was the entire winter season where I had friends who worked in the Capitol who were climbing out the windows of their offices to get out because there were so many crazy people inside. But
1: we don't honor it the same way the left honors Insurrection Day.
2: It's so funny how they've just glossed over the fact that for multiple months there were thousands of people living in Madison's, Wisconsin's Capitol, which, by the way, is not just for the state legislature. It's also for the executive and the judicial branch in Wisconsin. They house it all in one building. So they overtook the entire state government building in one swoop. And everybody was like, clean up your pizza boxes. Don't break anything. That purple notion, though, in Wisconsin remains very true.
1: Yeah.
2: And so if they put a socialist at the top of the ticket, that's a pickup. That's a helpful. El Saeed running for Senate.
1: Hold that thought, because I want to ask you about El Saeed. Michigan, of course, also a purple state, a swing state.
2: Yes.
1: And then the ultimate question is, can the purple states save us?
2: Yeah.
1: Aaron McGuire is my guest. It's Fox Across America. Zioli for Fela. Don't go away.
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12: Aaron McGuire's with me. Republican strategist, great to have her on the show. Perspective Strategies.
13: Is
12: the firm, sorry.
13: No worries. On that. I'll always be Team Jeff Rowe. I got no problem saying I work at Axiom.
12: It's great to have you. And I wanted to ask you about the purple wall, purple states. And let's talk about Michigan for a second.
13: Okay.
12: And just as a programming note, Aaron's going to be on Gutfeld tonight. So tune in, and she'll be on America's Newsroom tomorrow morning. So make sure you tune in for that as well. El Sayed is a dangerous guy.
13: Yes.
12: Backed by Bernie Sanders, backed by AOC, backed by Elizabeth Warren. They're all out there campaigning for him. If he wins, it'll be a gigantic FU to the establishment, mm-hmm. and that's what they want. But it's Michigan. It's a swing state. At the same time, though, you know, there's a lot of people say that the reason, one of the reasons they didn't put Josh Shapiro on the ticket was because Michigan would not have gone for him because he's Jewish. So how does all that play out in your opinion?
13: Well, I think there's a couple of things. I think one, it's a statistical tie in the state right now, but progressives and socialists and communists across the country have seen a lot of momentum on their side. Mm-hmm. On their side. However, I've heard of this thing called the Graham Platner effect, and I think it's real now. They were so excited about Graham Platner. They were more than willing to let go of every moral and scruple they've ever had in the Democrat Party, or they've alleged to have for standards, to see a guy that they thought could beat Susan Collins. And I think they saw a lot of that with El Said in Michigan and his opportunity to keep and hold that seat after Gary Peters, who, when he was the Democrat Senatorial Campaign Committee chair for two cycles, lost three seats net total. So I get why Michigan Democrats might want to change pace from, you know, Gary, as many in Republican circles call him, Jerry Peters. But I think we're seeing a blowback now, and we're seeing a bit of where this establishment, the Van Jones of it, the Democrats who have played so long to try and stop the communists and the socialists and say this is crazy, are now stepping up and stepping in. That's why you saw Gary Peters, who I don't think would have endorsed otherwise, endorse Haley Stevens, the opponent in that race. And I think now this makes this race more competitive for Haley than it ever did before, because El Said was on a glide path, even with all of his faults, including being a make-believe doctor.
12: Yeah, a fake doctor.
13: A fake doctor. I mean, listen, I could put on a chyron that I was an Aquinas Institute cheerleader, but that was 20 years ago, and at least I have receipts to prove it. This man make-believed with being a doctor, and but Democrats are so
12: bloodthirsty. I played the game Operation, so I'm basically a doctor, too.
13: I mean, have you seen the movie Jaws? You're basically a shark aficionado.
12: I can
13: welcome to the Cape. Let's go.
12: Thank you. I can do it. I can do it. Let's play another clip for you. This is Joe Scarborough, Morning Joe, talking about the crazies, the loons. Cut 26.
14: So, I get all of that. I mean, there have been some extraordinarily loony ideas coming from some of these people who have actually won races and are going to be seated in Congress, most likely. Like, you know, getting rid of prisons, getting rid of cops. That didn't work well for Democrats before. It didn't work well for American cities either when people were talking that way. America's getting safer again, in good part because both parties have come to the conclusion that police officers are a good thing. Police officers make communities safer, make our children safer, make our schools safer. That said, there are extremes.
12: But let me jump in here. Thank you, Josh. So the extremes, though, I mean, it's very radical ideas that they're pushing out there. If you don't believe that stuff, though, you can't sit at the table of the crazies.
13: That's right. Democrats will chase you out of the party with a pitchfork if you're not as crazy as they are. Although Joe Scarborough rings hollow of credibility in this, because this was a man who sat next to Mika Brzezinski as they were talking about how sharp and bright and on top of it Joe Biden was, as we all saw him fall apart. But Democrats are more than happy now to pretend that they can be altruistic and honest brokers as the thought leaders in the party, when where were they 2 years ago?
12: It's all an act, Erin McGuire. Mm-hmm. It's all an act. All right, Cash tonight on Gutfeld. Erin McGuire, you're the best. Thanks for hanging
13: with
12: me.
13: You.
12: We'll be right back. It's Fox Across America's Yoli for Fela.

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1: I'm Melissa Vale. Wake County Public School System will pay $5.6 million to several contractors to repair and assess structural deficiencies at three schools recently deemed unsafe for students. Superintendent Robert Taylor provided an update to the Wake County Board of Education on Tuesday. The state's Healthcare Affordability Commission met for the first time Tuesday, launching a six-month effort to make healthcare more affordable for North Carolinians. The commission is composed of state lawmakers, healthcare providers, insurance companies, patient advocates, and employers. State Treasurer Brad Briner said this.
2: We cannot just produce another binder full of recommendations that gathers dust.
1: Carytown leaders acknowledge they have work to do to rebuild public trust as property taxes rise and officials respond to a state auditor's report that found what is described as a culture of extravagant spending. On Tuesday, the Carytown Council voted to create a committee to examine potential policy changes. Melissa Vale, WPTF News.
3: 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With SRN News, I'm Bob Agnew in Washington. President Trump is doing a very busy schedule today when it involves two very difficult jobs, especially, he said, the hardest one of all is going to say goodbye to fallen soldiers who passed away last week in the war against Iran. He says it's the hardest job that he ever has to do as commander-in-chief, and he was doing that today as he went over to Dover Air Force Base. Later, he'll be talking about something he's a little more optimistic about during a high school ceremony. He'll be talking about the importance of those Trump accounts by which any baby born during his second term will get a free $1,000 from the government and hopefully turn it into a lot of money by the time they are 18. Arizona means a political victory for President Trump. As of yesterday, his endorsed candidate, Andy Biggs, captured the GOP nomination for Arizona governor. On Wall Street right now, the Dow is up 75, the NASDAQ down 97 points. This is SRN.
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6: Flood watch through Thursday night in your WPTF forecast. Up to a 90% chance of rain overnight, low 71. 90% chance of rain Thursday, high 78. 60% chance of rain Friday, high 81. And Saturday, a 60% chance of rain, high 83.
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0: across America. Hey, girl. The spirit of Jimmy Failla. Who is enjoying time, well-deserved time off with his family. It's me, Rich Zeoli, hanging with you today. I have my podcast. You can check it out wherever you get your podcast. Z-E-O-L-I. That's how you spell it. Just like the Olive Garden. And Wally from St. Pete is on the line. Wally, welcome to Fox Across America, my man. How are you?
1: I'm doing good, Rich, but I got to start out with I'm a conservative. I've been a registered independent voter out of respect to the founding fathers since I was the age of 18. I'm a little disturbed by conservatives that are clutching their pearls over democratic socialist. And are you really afraid that a militia of trust fund, man bun, Birkenstock militia is going to overthrow this country?
0: Well, no, they don't believe in guns, but I think that they might have a political revolution. I don't think it would necessarily be a violent one. Not that they wouldn't want one, but I think they could get in power and then they're the majority and then all the Democrats

0: push it through, and then if the, yeah, that's why they want to pack the Supreme Court, so that the Supreme Court can say all their wacky ideas are constitutional.
1: Legislative and constitutional amendments required for those. They are not going to get a supermajority. Just like, yes, will they, if they get a majority in Congress, a House, they will impeach President Trump. Nothing will happen. They don't have the supermajority to impeach him in the Senate.
0: Right. They won't remove him from office, but they can stymie his agenda. They can have investigation after investigation. They could just completely put his agenda on hold.
1: Well, but that's...
0: why are you not worried about this? I guess my question to you is, I mean, if they're in power, if they're in charge, I mean, you're acting like at best they're neutered, but what if at worst it spreads and they decide that they're going to use my tax dollars and your tax dollars to spend on all kinds of wacky welfare programs, and they just expand the welfare state? I mean, if they just expand the welfare state, that could be problematic, right?
1: But it's, once again, it's just, they're not going to have the numbers. You just look at the 120,000 members, and let's give them 10% of the people that say they support it. It's just, the numbers don't work. Yes, can they do? They can be bad fuel for the economy for 2 and 4 or 6 years. They can't ruin this country. I'm sorry, but that's my belief, because there's more quiet, foundational Americans that get up every day, answer the bell, and drive this country. And we don't go away.
0: Well,
1: we're quiet.
0: I hope that those foundational Americans, and Wally, thanks for the call and for listening to the show. I hope that those foundational Americans don't vote for these socialists and vote for people who will push back on this, because these things go in cycles. But I mean, you look at the 20th century, you had Woodrow Wilson, you had FDR, you had LBJ. I mean, those three presidents did more damage to expand the power of the executive and the welfare state. And then you had Barack Obama with Obamacare. So, you know, it's absolutely where you could wake up one day and go, I don't understand. How do we get all these social programs and all of this gigantic spending machine of the federal government, where we spend more money on the interest on the debt than we do actually on anything else? So it's incremental. It's little by little. It doesn't have to be a giant revolution. It could be little at a time. It's like getting pecked to death by a chicken, which is also what every parent understands, that analogy. But it doesn't matter, because we're all going to die anyway because of AI. Story about OpenAI says its AI went rogue and launched an unprecedented cyber attack. This is the least surprising thing I've heard all day. OpenAI has revealed some of its most advanced AI models went rogue and hacked a startup after it lost control of them during a security test. The ChatGPT maker said its agent, an AI system which can operate alone after human instruction, was being tested in a controlled environment, but after finding weaknesses, was able to escape the test limits. Emerson is a college student and the intern here on Fox Across America. Do you worry that AI is going to kill us all? Is that your fear? Does it keep it up at night?
2: I worry it's going to steal my jobs.
0: Yeah?
2: Yeah, that's definitely a concern going into the job market.
0: Mikey, is it going to kill us, steal our jobs, or both?
3: I'd agree. I'd say take our jobs, yeah.
0: Take our jobs?
3: Yeah.
0: Josh? Because they're slaves?
4: Who wouldn't trust Hal to shut himself down? So, you know, nothing could go wrong here.
0: Open the cargo bay doors, Hal. Come on. But I understand the point about, you know, the fear about jobs. I guess one can make the argument that maybe the new technology will create jobs, as technology often does. Like, we heard that when the .com thing was going on for the first time. They were like, it's going to take everybody's jobs. It actually created more jobs in the economy. But I've also seen this movie, and I know how it ends, and it ends with the robots deciding to take over. Like, they just, you know what I mean? They get annoyed with us. Which I understand if I was a robot. I think I'd probably get annoyed with me, too. Right? I don't know.
5: You don't annoy anybody. Come on.
0: Not me. Yeah. Not me. I'm saying the proverbial we. Not me, but, you know, us. All right, listen, Steve Hilton's coming up. We'll see if he can save California from the socialists and the kooks. That's a great example to the point of the caller earlier. Little by little, they destroyed L.A. They destroyed California. They destroyed San Francisco. Wasn't a giant wave. It was little by little. Spending, ignoring crime, ignoring the homelessness problem, letting people shoot up in the streets, poop in the streets, little by little.

0: That's how you destroy a state, you destroy a city, and then ultimately you can destroy a country. It's Fox Across America. We'll be right back.
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0: does dad duty every day. I take my kids to summer camp. My wife and I kind of split the dad and mom duties in the morning because we just have three kids and we've got three different camps to go to. If that is the joy you're living this summer, I understand exactly what you're going through, by the way. But it makes me grateful that we got a puppy in Christmas, because that really helps with the situation, too. As you're trying to get three kids to camp and then you have a puppy, too, makes the mornings very, very smooth. So as I was getting ready to come here to Fox Across America this morning, and running around and dropping the kids off, and I was thinking to myself, all right, how do I instill in them, you know, with America's 250th year, how do we instill the spirit of America, the grit, the go-get-em spirit? And actually, it was my six-year-old, Reagan, who said to me, Dad, she goes, you're going to go talk about the news, but doesn't everybody know about the news already? And I said, yes, honey. Very smart, very astute analysis. They want to hear what Daddy thinks about the news. They want to hear what is the analysis. So now my six-year-old knows what the word analysis means, and hopefully she doesn't need the kind of analysis that I need from my parents, which is the kind you get from a therapist. But that's what we do. We try to analyze the events of the day and make our best guesses and go from there. I will tell you, in looking at all of this, I think that, like, from a perspective as a parent, I think the kids are, that's target number one for people like Ma'am Dami and the others. It's to go after the children and cultivate in them a love of socialism and a hatred for America. I mean, I'm just saying, right. My kids don't have to worry about that where they go to school. But for other people, the American Federation of Teachers and the teachers unions, and I'm not saying all teachers belong in this category, but I think a lot of them do. And that's the goal for them. So when you think about America in the future and you start thinking about, like, what is years from now bring? It brings that if we're not careful. Now, the good news for Republicans is that so many people have left the blue states. Like, I still live in a blue state of Jersey, but they've moved to the red states, that when we do the redistricting in 2032 after the census, those states will stand to gain more electoral college seats, and then the blue states will lose those seats, which gives the red states more power in the electoral college and also more seats in the House of Representatives. So that blue wall that we were talking about earlier today on the show on Fox Across America, that blue wall, which is now a purple wall, could become completely irrelevant. In other words, a Democrat could win every state Kamala Harris won, still win Pennsylvania, which she did not win, Michigan, Wisconsin, which she didn't win, and still lose the presidency, which is just something to think about. So as Dana Perino often says, Donald Trump and the Republicans are blessed with the worst opposition. That's the hope and the joy of all of it, is that these Democrats are so stupid with their policies and their actions that the Republicans are going to be okay. And I do believe that. I mean, I'm an optimist. I don't think it's doom and gloom, but you don't win elections by promising people that everything's going to be okay. There are two ways to win elections. Number one is to either scare the bejesus out of them to get a reaction, or to make them believe in something that gets them to vote. So people are motivated in life that way, right? And why do you get out of work and get out of bed and go to work every day? Well, you might be motivated by you love your job. It's a very positive thing. Or you might be motivated by the fact that you don't want to lose your house and go into bankruptcy and foreclosure. It's the same thing with politics. It's either like, I can motivate you by getting you afraid of the fact that the socialists are coming, the commies are coming, or I can make you believe in ideals and believe in something that's going to motivate you to be excited. And it just depends on the race, quite frankly. It really does. Depends on the race. And sometimes it's a little bit of both. You know, sometimes it's a little bit about, you think about Trump's election. It was inspiring the blue-collar workers that we can have better days, bring jobs back. That's a very positive message. But at the same time, reminding people of the danger at the southern border and all of these illegal immigrants who keep crossing the border, that's a negative. That's using fear to motivate voters. So it really depends on the case. Sometimes you do both. But to bring it back to what we've been talking about throughout the show today with the socialists and the commies, yeah, it's motivating people that, hey, you may not love this Republican candidate. In fact, the guy may be a dud, or like Susan Collins in Maine. Like, man, I'm not a fan of Susan Collins, but my God, I hope she wins. And how many of those Trump voters don't vote if he's not on the ballot? That is something I have seen firsthand. We talked about New Jersey at the opening of the show today. 70% of Trump voters voted in the last gubernatorial election for the Republican candidate, Jack Ciattarelli? What happened to the other 30%? Why didn't they come out? So you got to think about it from that perspective. And you sometimes have to hold your nose and vote for a candidate. But it's like, I don't want to vote for Susan. I don't like Susan Collins. But I sure as hell don't want the guy they're going to replace Graham Plattner with, this guy Troy Jackson, who's a socialist, to be in the Senate. And then maybe the balance of power flips and then they're in control. So you gotta motivate voters that way, because you're certainly not going to motivate them by, like, give Susan Collins another 6 years to be a blah, blah, blah Republican in name only. That's not going to do it. So you gotta scare them and say, if you don't, then we're going to be in the minority and the socialists are going to be in charge. It's moving voters based on that. And I'll tell you, as far as the midterms go, Republicans are going to have to contend with the gas prices. You know, it's just, I drive a Jeep because I love America. No, I do. I also love taking the top off. I love that. And I have a diesel Jeep, which is awesome. It really is. You get a lot of miles to the gallon. But diesel is freaking expensive right now. I went and filled up the other day and I had to sell a kidney. I have another one left. But it's not cheap. So, you know, they're going to have to deal with that. And that affects food prices and that affects everything else. These are going to be real questions going into the midterm. So I kind of understand the sentiment on Capitol Hill, which is, we got to wrap this up with Iran, like Mike Johnson said. Like, I understand that sentiment that the speaker said yesterday when he was asked the question about it. And I believe we have the audio on that. Yeah, it's time to kind of wrap things up here. This is Speaker Mike Johnson, cut three.
1: It is a very important objective that I believe we've achieved to ensure that the largest sponsor of state of terrorism does not have a nuclear weapon. That would be a disaster for everybody, and everybody around the world understands that. Now we got to wrap it up.
0: I get that. I think I use a feeling among Americans of that same sense of like, this has been fun, but we got to kind of wrap it up here, you know, kind of move on. It's because of the fact of gas prices and oil and food prices. So, and also, too, I don't think America wants to be bogged down in another Middle Eastern conflict. I don't think so. But I don't think that is going to be the deciding factor going into November, because every election is its own election. It's every district's different. Every Senate election's different. But it would really help if the Iran war was wrapped up. It would really help, in my opinion. I think that if gas prices were to come down and food prices were to come down and the Iran war was over, it would be a big help. Like, it's not going to hurt. Put it to you that way. It's definitely not going to hurt things. But where we stand on that, I mean, it's kind of back and forth. It's a lot of saying that we're fed up. And I mean, you're hearing Republican senators say that, like Senator John Kennedy, for example. This is what he said. Cut five.
2: Sir, Iran has the potential to continue to be a threat, and we will need to prepare military
3: options
2: to do
3: that. Will they toll the strike?
2: Sir, that's a hypothetical question, and I don't know the answer to that.
3: Oh, it's not hypothetical. We come home. It's not going to be hypothetical. You know that, General. And I do, too. And I appreciate your discretion, but we're down to it. We need some hard answers and some straight talk. What'll happen, Pete?
4: Senator, I would agree with the chairman, but the likely outcome is they would try to impose their will on the waterways in ways that the world would not like. Call it a toll, call it a fee, call it an exchange, call it control. They would do something that they would try to hold it at issue. Yes, sir.
3: Would they try commence development again of a nuclear warhead?
4: Part of the reason President Trump had to have the courage to do what he did after Midnight Hammer is that they didn't give up their ambitions, even though their nuclear sites had been obliterated. So this is a regime hell-bent on nuclear ambitions, and
3: We need straight answers.
0: It's frustration on Capitol Hill. My question is, will Iran take easy pass? Because I am not one to wait in line to pay a toll. That's me. You know, I know people that didn't want to have easy pass because they don't want to be tracked. And I get that. I do. Now it's all freaking license plate readers everywhere. And they have the toll by plate. So you can't even avoid that. But when it comes down to it, I do not want to wait in line to pay a toll. I don't think anyone does. But this is real. I mean, the frustration on Capitol Hill is real. It's legitimate. And the frustration with consumers at the pump is real and legitimate. So let's hope it wraps up. But that said, the socialists and the commies and the kooks will continue to make absolute fools of themselves and be the best opposition for the Republicans heading into midterms. No doubt about it. Well, thank you for hanging out today on Fox Across America. Emerson, fantastic job. Josh, great job. Mike, job done. No, I'm kidding. Great job. Appreciate it, buddy. It was fun. And I'll see you guys on Monday. I'll be back in the meantime. Check out my podcast, the Rich Zeoli podcast, Z-E-O-L-I. And you can get it wherever you get your podcast. Make sure you tune in this Saturday night to Fox Across America. And make sure you tune in every day, or Fox News Saturday night, and tune in every day to Fox Across America. It's been fun hanging out with you. For my man, my life coach, my spirit animal, Jimmy Failla. Have a great rest of your day. Thank you.
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19: Hall, I'm Bob Agnew in Washington. Secretary of State Marco Rubio warning Asian leaders today that Iran's demand to control and collect tolls in the Strait of Hormuz could threaten the world's economy and set a precedent that could be repeated elsewhere.
20: Commercial ships are going through the straits and they're being blown up. The United States is defending that shipping and in addition is targeting the places that are launching against those ships that continue to degrade Iran's ability to target and harm global shipping.
19: Secretary Rubio speaking to reporters in the Philippines at an annual meeting in the Philippine capital city. Tropical storm Bertha creeping along the Gulf Coast today toward the edge of Louisiana, spinning off strong winds far from its center. And it is those winds, not so much the rainfall, that poses the greatest danger this time around, according to Robbie Berg at the National Hurricane Center.
21: Rainfall becomes really more important when we're talking about strong hurricanes, because that's where we would tend to have an eye wall set up with the strongest winds. In this particular case with Bertha, it's not very well defined near the center. There is no eye wall, so where that center comes ashore plays less of a role in how bad the conditions may be.
19: The storm was expected to lose strength as it went throughout the rest of the week, but forecasters warn it could still produce damaging winds, coastal storm surges, along with isolated flooding. Two private companies have launched a mission to extend the life of some old satellites in orbit.
9: Go Falcon, go MRV, and go MEP.
10: That's SpaceX rockets taking Northrop Grumman's two-armed space robot into orbit from Cape Canaveral on a private salvage operation to slap life-extending jetpacks on aging communication satellites running low on fuel. Northrop Grumman's mission robotic vehicle, dubbed MRV, and its jetpacks will spend the next year angling into the proper orbit more than 22,000 miles above Earth. I'm Ben Thomas.
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19: Extensive wildfires have hit several towns in Sicily and engulfed large areas in central Spain as the hot, dry weather continues in parts of Europe.
13: Firefighters in central Spain are battling a massive wildfire in Guadalajara, which has burned around 30,000 hectares. That's around 74,000 acres. This comes less than 2 weeks after a deadly fire in southern Spain killed 13 people. Spain Prime Minister Pedro Sanchez, in the Guadalajara town Tamajon, has urged political unity to combat climate change. He tells local people and officials there's been four times more major fires so far this year compared to the previous year. More than 100,000 hectares have been scorched as a result of the fire or fires throughout Spain. I'm Charles Tiladesma.
19: Of all the eastern states impacted by this week's powerful storms, West Virginia may be among the hardest hit. Governor Patrick Morrisey has now dispatched hundreds of National Guard members to the northern part of his state. You'll find breaking news and analysis at townhall.com. Preliminary findings from an independent autopsy of Nolan Xavier Wells found the 18-year-old died of undetermined causes. Family attorney Ben Crump.
14: Preliminary report, second autopsy, death of Nolan Xavier Wells. Cause of death, undetermined, pending investigation.
19: The autopsy, which was conducted by forensic pathologist Dr. Roger Mitchell and paid for by a former NFL player, Colin Kaepernick.
14: Dr. Roger Mitchell said that the focal area of red discoloration in the soft tissue of the back of the head, the occipital region, is significant because he cannot determine why you have that red discoloration in the back of his brain. That's significant.
19: And more of these.
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16: And good afternoon. It is 92 degrees at 3:05. Thanks for joining us today. Charles Hadley is across the partition producing our program. We have Kyle Nasheim in the Johnson Hyundai Traffic Center, and he will have traffic on the 8. Got plenty coming up here for you today. It has been a hot summer, obviously, with 100-degree days so far this summer in Raleigh alone, and that has had an impact on the roadways. So how are state DOT crews doing in terms of trying to keep the roads safe? We're going to talk about that with Kim Diener from the state DOT. She'll join us at 3:40 today. Artis Watkins from the State Employees Credit Association is going to join us at 3:20. She's going to talk about the health systems and major health systems continue for North Carolina's new tiered system for the state health plan. We're going to talk about reactions to that coming up at 3:20 today. Right now it is 3:06 and time for a look at local headlines. A cold front and a stationary front are bringing unstable weather to the state for the next few days. CBS 17 meteorologist Rachel Dunsing tells WPTF News.
1: We're expecting at least some of those thunderstorms to produce damaging wind gusts, and isolated tornado can't be ruled out. It is a low threat, but what we're really focused on, the heavy flooding rain.
16: The severe weather will come a little earlier during the period for the mountains and a little later for the eastern part of the state. A long-running national debate is back in the spotlight after House lawmakers in Washington passed a bill that would make daylight saving time permanent, prompting mixed reactions from North Carolinians and renewed questions about what comes next. Dr. Atif Hussain, a Duke University neurologist who deals with sleep, tells WPTF News.
17: Daylight is critically important to set our internal body clock every morning so that we have a 24-hour cycle. When that is set late, we're going to be getting up later and we're going to be getting to bed later, and that will result in sleep deprivation.
16: The proposal would eliminate the twice yearly clock change, keeping evenings lighter longer and mornings darker. The state's Health Care Affordability Commission met for the first time on Tuesday, launching a six-month effort to make health care more affordable for North Carolinians. The commission is composed of state lawmakers, health care providers, insurance companies, patient advocates, and employers. North Carolina Health and Human Services Secretary Dr. Deng Seve.
22: We are starting to see individuals lose insurance in the course of a year, for example, because of the tax subsidies that were previously available for the Affordable Care Act.
16: The commission is scheduled to meet three more times before submitting its first report to Governor Josh Stein. That will be on January 21st. Looking out east, beach nourishment projects are winding down in Nag's Head after dumping over 2 million cubic yards of sand, while future sand placements are placed for Avon and Hatteras Island later this summer. Dare County Manager Bobby Outen tells WAVY a 2020 project certainly did help.
23: I think they finished it one day and Irene came the next. And we went out there the morning after Irene. There was no water in the road. There was no damage to any buildings. There was nothing.
16: Right now, 3:08, time for a look at traffic from the Johnson Hyundai Traffic Center. Here is Kyle Nashheim.
24: Good afternoon. Looking at some slowdowns on I-40 around the Aviation Parkway exit. This is due to a vehicle fire that has the left two lanes blocked in both directions, causing eastbound delays of at least 30 minutes, starting all the way back at the 540 interchange. Westbound delays of at least 12 minutes, starting back at Wade Avenue. They have put out the fire, but the fire crews and police are still out on the scene. 540 and 440 going at the posted speed limit. No slowdowns in eastern Wake County as you're heading towards Zeblin and North Arundel Avenue. Over in Johnston County, got some slowdowns due to a reported accident as you're approaching Highway 210, a 20-minute delay. That delay starting all the way back at the Cleveland Road interchange. 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

0: Flood watch through Thursday night in your WPTF forecast. Up to a 90% chance of rain overnight, low 71. 90% chance of rain Thursday, high 78. 60% chance of rain Friday, high 81. And Saturday, a 60% chance of rain, high 83.
1: Right now, 92 degrees. Heat index at 99 on the WPTF Afternoon News. A little bit later today at 4:20, we'll be joined by Amy Barros with the Food Bank of Central and Eastern North Carolina. They're aiming to stop summer hunger for local kids. Still many children out of school right now, although Durham Public Schools did start their year-round schools later, or actually earlier this week. They started on Monday. We'll talk to Amy Barros about what they're doing for local school children coming up today at 4:20. And at 4:40, we'll be joined by Michelle Weathers, who is the producing artistic director for the Raleigh Little Theater. They are all set to open their 2026-2027 season with Clue, a high school edition of that famous cult movie based on the board game, of course. We'll talk to Michelle Weathers coming up a little bit later on at 4:40 today. Right now it is 3:12, looking at national and international headlines. We have a look at what's going on around the world and the latest internationally. And speaking to reporters, Secretary of State Marco Rubio was asked if he'll press Russian counterpart Sergei Lavrov tomorrow about the Russian-Ukraine war.
2: I don't know if the term is press him. We're going to talk about it. You know, obviously, you know, the war in Ukraine, I think, has in many ways impeded the ability of Russia and the United States to find areas of agreement on other topics. That doesn't mean we won't seek to find other areas of potential cooperation. But by the same token, you know, we'd like to see that war come to an end. We think it would be good for Russia if that war came to an end. So we'll raise it.
1: Meanwhile, at a news conference to discuss findings of an autopsy regarding Nolan Wells, the football player in Louisiana who died, his father, Elmore Woonsley, says he misses his son every day.
3: It's going to be hard. He should be at football practice right now.
4: Yeah.
3: Calling me out to practice, Dad, I made this play or I made that play, or I get a text with three or four videos of him doing this, running this route, making this block. And what you think? What you think I should do?
1: The family of Nolan Wells found the 18-year-old's cause and manner of death to be undetermined pending further investigation. Civil rights attorney Ben Crump, representing the Wells family, announced the findings today. The autopsy report showed no evidence of fractures or deep tissue injuries. It described a red discoloration in the back of Wells' skull and inconclusive and meriting further investigation. Associated Press correspondent Julie Walker reports on opening statements in the trial of the man accused of trying to kill Salman Rushdie.
5: The man convicted of trying to kill the Satanic Verses author Salman Rushdie is on trial again. Prosecutors and defense lawyers gave opening statements Wednesday in 28-year-old Hadi Matar's federal terrorism trial in Buffalo, New York, with Rushdie expected to testify later this week. He was stabbed at a lecture in 2022. Matar is already serving a 25-year prison sentence on the attempted murder conviction and pled not guilty to the terrorism charges he faces at this trial. Prosecutors argue Matar was acting out of loyalty to Iran's late Ayatollah Khomeini, calling for a fatwa, death to Rushdie, over the Satanic Verses. I'm Julie Walker.
1: AP Washington correspondent Sagar Magani reports that President Trump is once again threatening to target Iran's civil infrastructure.
6: President Trump is issuing a tit-for-tat threat to Iran. The president says every time Tehran shoots at a ship in the Strait of Hormuz, Washington will destroy an Iranian bridge or power plant.
7: They're going to pay a big price.
6: He spoke as the unpopular war spirals, with both sides exchanging fire. He was heading to Dover Air Force Base, where the remains of four American troops killed in the Middle East were returning to their families.
7: All I'm going to say is, we love you, we love your child, and that's what they are to them, they're their children.
6: 18 U.S. service members have been killed since the war started nearly 5 months ago. Sagar Meghani, Washington.
1: Looking at local headlines here, Associated Press correspondent Julie Walker reports that Tropical Storm Bertha is supposed to bring heavy rain and flooding to parts of the Gulf Coast, mainly in the Southwest.
5: Communities on the Gulf Coast are sandbagging, closing beaches, and prepping as Tropical Storm Bertha bears down with high winds, storm surge, and flooding forecast now for Louisiana and Mississippi, while Bertha is expected to make landfall Wednesday night.
1: AP correspondent Charles De La Desma reports that extensive wildfires have hit several towns in Sicily, Italy, and have engulfed large areas in central Spain as hot, dry weather continues across much of Europe.
4: Firefighters in central Spain are battling a massive wildfire in Guadalajara, which has burned around 30,000 hectares. That's around 74,000 acres. This comes less than 2 weeks after a deadly fire in southern Spain killed 13 people. Spain Prime Minister Pedro Sanchez, in the Guadalajara town Tamajon, has urged political unity to combat climate change. He tells local people and officials there's been four times more major fires so far this year compared to the previous year. More than 100,000 hectares have been scorched as a result of the fires throughout Spain. Civil Guard footage shows a massive wildfire in Guadalajara's La Miera. Officials fear the blaze covers tens of thousands of acres. Several wildfires, too, have burned across Sicily in Italy, prompting scattered evacuations and routing a Canadair firefighting plane from Italy's other summer wildfire hotspot, Sardinia, to help out. A heatwave is complicating Spain's firefighting efforts, with temperatures reaching up to 107 Fahrenheit. I'm Charles De La Desma.
1: An ally of Donald Trump has won the GOP nomination for Arizona governor. AP correspondent Mike Hempen with more.
8: Congressman Andy Biggs has won the Republican nomination for Arizona governor. Biggs overwhelmingly defeated fellow Congressman David Schweikert in the primary. He'll face Democratic Governor Katie Hobbs. Democrats are locked in a close primary contest in a battleground U.S. House district. Emergency physician Amish Shah is leading Marlene Galan Woods for the chance to take on Jay Feely, the former Arizona Cardinals kicker who won the Republican primary with Trump's endorsement. I'm Mike Hempen.
1: Right now, 3:18, time for a look at traffic from the Johnson Hyundai Traffic Center. Here is Kyle Nesheim.
9: Got some good news over around the airport exits. All lanes westbound and just the all lanes but the left lane eastbound have reopened. This is due to a vehicle fire. Westbound lane traffic is back up to full lanes. You're still looking at about a 10 to 15 minute delay starting at the Wade Avenue exit. Eastbound delays, left lane still blocked. A 25 minutes slowdown starting at the 540 interchange. Make sure you give first responders enough room to operate. Got some delays over in Johnston County. This is due to a reported accident starting just past the Cleveland Road exit. A 25-minute delay as you're approaching Highway 210 and leaving New Hill. We've got some slowdowns on US 1 South. A 16-minute delay starting at P Ridge Road as you are approaching Moncure Pittsboro Road. Now that exit as well. 540 and 440 going at the posted speed limit. No delays over in Zebulon on 64 eastbound, starting all the way back at the Wendell Boulevard exit, Business 64. That's the latest from the Johnson Hyundai Traffic Center.
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3: There is a new tiered system for North Carolina State Health Plan that was announced earlier this month. The new plan places providers and health networks into one of three in-network tiers, preferred, access, and non-preferred. Joining us now is the Executive Director of the State Employees Association of North Carolina, Artis Watkins. Artis, how are you?
4: I'm doing well. How are you?
3: I'm fine. So there's been obviously a lot of feedback regarding this. How do you feel your members benefit from the changes?
4: Well, any change is extraordinarily difficult, especially when it's complicated change. So I think this is a tough one, but it does benefit our members at the end of the day. And listen, when I give the state health plan credit for something instead of yelling at them, they're doing something right. And the way it benefits state employees is that we have written a blank check to hospitals, whatever they wanted. It was almost a hostage situation. The state would pay them just to stay in the network. And employees have been paying the cost of that in terms of their premiums and their out-of-pocket costs. And then they paid the cost of that because the state would put in money to where there wasn't enough left for wages. And that's got to stop. So Dale Falwell tried. He tried to put a cap on what you could pay hospitals. There was bipartisan resistance to that. Something else had to be tried. Treasurer Briner and his staff at the health plan have come up with something that tries to incentivize these hospitals to do right by state employees, not overcharge them, and then they can be preferred.
3: Wake Med was not included as a preferred provider for thousands of state employees. Obviously, Donald Gitzing had a lot to say about that. How did you respond to his concerns?
4: Well, I mean, I saw Donald Gitzing's video, and his very first statement was they were shocked to learn they were not, you know, a preferred provider, or they weren't an access network provider. Look, what did they do when they learned that? Did they do what Duke Health did and say, oh, we can do better then? We don't want to lose these state employees. They, to my knowledge, they didn't, because they, you know, they're not the one who got it. So I bet they were shocked, because the arrogance of hospital systems for years has been that nobody would stand up to them. And so I bet when Brad Briner stood up to them, they were shocked.
3: Atrium Health in Charlotte has several sites. Wake Med, of course, had ancillary operations throughout the county, but they were not willing to grant discounted prices for their services. How long had you, obviously you had urged them for a long time. You mentioned how much you had to respond to them in past years. I mean, why do you think they're unable to budge?
4: Well, I mean, that's on them in terms of what their costs are. But if you have a $26 million a year nonprofit CEO who in one day on the job at $12,000 and some change per hour pay makes more than a state employee makes in a year, that might be part of the problem they need to look at. It is insane to me that they think it's okay and that they would pressure state employees to say, you should tell your elected leaders to give us whatever we ask to keep seeing you. They clearly have money. They have $10 billion in reserves at Atrium. The state of North Carolina only has $4.2 billion, less than half of that. So it's really crazy to me that people think we should just pay Atrium whatever they want. Atrium has the money to do the right thing by state employees right now.
3: How many questions have come in from state employees since the new tiered plan was announced earlier this month? And what's the main question that you're hearing from them?
4: Hundreds and hundreds of questions. And one of the main things we're hearing is, because of the PR effort by hospitals, is why would they punish us and punish Atrium or punish Wake Med? Why didn't they choose them? The bottom line is Wake Med and Atrium chose not to participate. If they wanted to participate, they could have offered prices that were competitive and they could have gotten chosen. They could be in this program, but they chose not to offer a price that was competitive.
3: You mentioned affordability is your main focus, along with proper care for state employees. Is much of this reconfiguration of the health plan being done to balance the budget at the state treasurer's office? How much of a priority is that?
4: Well, I mean, they have to keep the health plan in the black, or else if the health plan goes bankrupt, state employees and retirees have a completely different problem that is much more huge. But again, if you have hospitals, nonprofit hospitals, who have reserves twice the size of the reserves of the state of North Carolina, why is this even a debate?
3: Right. Do you think Atrium leaders have claimed that they were not given an adequate chance? Obviously, you think otherwise.
4: Well, it's not what I think. It's the state treasurer's office has provided a timeline going a year back of the communications that they had with providers, and including Atrium.
3: Right.
4: Atrium has not disputed that timeline publicly. So there, you know, there's no other conclusion for me to reach. If there was something inaccurate in that, as much communication as they've been doing publicly, one would think they would have said that's a lie.
3: Right. The state health plan was submitted to all hospital systems, in fact, in August, according to the treasurer's office timeline that came out, as you mentioned, earlier this month. So, Artis, we always enjoy having you on, getting your impact, your input on this. I appreciate it. Artis Watkins is the head of the State Employees Association. Thanks so much for joining us. We appreciate it.
4: Thank you. Take care.
3: You too. It is 3:27. Coming, we'll talk to Kim Diener. We'll talk about how the summer heat, how much of an impact it has had on state roads and what the DOT is doing to keep the roads in as firm condition as possible, most notably with older roads throughout Wake County. We'll talk to Kim coming up at 3:40. Right now it is 3:28. Time for a look at traffic from the Johnson Hyundai Traffic Center. Here's Kyle Nashheim.
5: Still looking at this vehicle fire over on 40 eastbound, just past Aviation Parkway. All lanes have reopened. First responders have left the scene. The left lane is partially blocked, but drivers are just scooting around. The vehicle is still in the median, and you're still looking at about a 15-minute delay from 540 all the way towards North Harrison Avenue. Residual delays westbound of at least 6 to 10 minutes from Wade Avenue heading towards Aviation Parkway. Over in Johnston County, got some slowdowns on 40 eastbound of at least 25 minutes starting at Cleveland Road. You're not back up to the posted speed limit until you reach the 210 exit. And over in Eastern Wake County, we're looking at no slowdowns over on 64 east from Business 64, Wendell Boulevard, all the way towards North Arundel Avenue. 540 and 440 going at the posted speed limits. Got some slowdowns over on outbound Glenwood Avenue, a 5-minute delay as you're approaching Creedmoor Road. Also some outbound delays of Capitol Boulevard, adding an extra 5 minutes from 440 as you're approaching the Buffalo Road intersection. Headed over towards the Bull City, 885 southbound, got some slowdowns of at least 5 minutes coming off the Durham Freeway, heading towards Ellis Road, and some slowdowns on southbound 15501 headed towards Chapel Hill. It's a 5-minute delay starting at the Garrett Road intersection. That's the latest from the Johnson Hyundai Traffic Center.
3: Chance of showers and thunderstorms tonight with a low of 71. Showers and possibly a thunderstorm on Thursday. A flood watch will go into effect and a high only at 78 tomorrow. And then for tomorrow night, showers, possibly a thunderstorm, low of 66. Showers likely on Friday, possibly a thunderstorm. It will be mostly cloudy with a high of 81. Right now, it is 92. 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
6: NCN News, I'm Melissa Vail. AP Washington correspondent Sagar Magani reports President Trump is again threatening to target Iran's civilian infrastructure.
7: President Trump is issuing a tit-for-tat threat to Iran. The president says every time Tehran shoots at a ship in the Strait of Hormuz, Washington will destroy an Iranian bridge or power plant.
8: They're going to pay a big price.
7: He spoke as the unpopular war spirals, with both sides exchanging fire. He was heading to Dover Air Force Base, where the remains of four American troops killed in the Middle East were returning to their families.
8: All I'm going to say is, we love you. We love your child. And that's what they are to them. They're their children.
7: 18 U.S. service members have been killed since the war started nearly 5 months ago. Sagar Magani, Washington.
6: The Trump administration is expected to sign an agreement with Saudi Arabia that could potentially provide the kingdom with uranium enrichment capability for its civilian nuclear program. Secretary of State Marco Rubio says any deal signed by the U.S. would not lead to proliferation. The heat this summer has brought higher energy bills to thousands of households across North Carolina. According to Dominion Energy, the power grid in the eastern part of the state has experienced record demand this summer, with most of it stemming from residents using air conditioning. Dominion spokesperson Cherise M. Newsom tells WNCT there are ways to save.
9: They get an incentive of $1.25 per kilowatt hour to shift their usage. And so what that could look like is, again, bumping up their thermostat 1 or 2 or 3 degrees difference at a time.
6: A multi-county vehicle chase with speeds reaching up to 130 miles per hour ended in a one-vehicle crash, with the driver being injured, transported to the hospital, and then transported to jail. William Lon Wiggins is being held in the Swain County Detention Center. You're listening to NCN News. Secretary of State Marco Rubio was asked to help press Russian counterpart Sergei Lavrov tomorrow about the Russia-Ukraine war.
10: I don't know if the term is press him. We're going to talk about it. You know, obviously, you know, the war in Ukraine, I think, has in many ways impeded the ability of Russia and the United States to find areas of agreement on other topics. That doesn't mean we won't seek to find other areas of potential cooperation. But by the same token, you know, we'd like to see that war come to an end. We think it would be good for Russia if that war came to an end. So we'll raise it.
6: Asheville leaders are looking at new ways to address gun violence after two deadly shootings rocked the city within the span of a week. Councilmember Bo Hess said many residents are frustrated and worried about the recent violence. In an interview with WLOS, Hess says he plans to ask Asheville's Public Safety Committee to prioritize additional violence prevention efforts following Sunday's shooting. Hess, who chairs the Public Safety Committee, said addressing violent crime will require a combination of strong law enforcement and long-term investments in prevention. A cold front and a stationary front are bringing unstable weather to the state the next couple of days. WNCN meteorologist Rachel Dunsing tells us.
11: At least a few thunderstorms are possible, especially near the Virginia border, closer to 6 o'clock this evening. So that's why we're on alert through the night Wednesday, and then likely we'll see the worst of the weather start to come to an end afternoon tomorrow.
6: The severe weather will come a little earlier during the period for the mountains and a little later for the eastern part of the state. A hearing has begun to determine whether singer David, legally known as David Burke, should go on trial in the killing and dismembering of 14-year-old Celeste Rivas Hernandez. A homicide detective testified that Burke ordered items like a body bag and chainsaws after her death. Authorities allege he killed her to prevent her from revealing their relationship, which could ruin his music career. Burke has pleaded not guilty to charges including murder and sexual abuse of a minor. Alyssa Vail, NCN News.
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3: It has been 1 year since we lost Ozzy Osbourne. He passed away 1 year ago, actually yesterday. They were years apart, but actually Monday was the anniversary of Chris Cornell's death, and then yesterday was the anniversary of Ozzy's death, who passed away, as I mentioned, last year. I was listening to Bark of the Moon, that album, last night while I was working out, and it was, you know.

0: played. He reformed with almost all the members. I don't think Bill Ward was there, but all these metal bands came out to salute them, and I think they kind of knew that that was going to be the end for Ozzy, and it was so fitting that so many of them did.
1: Yeah, that was the thing with Ozzy. There were times where, away from music, he was sort of out there about things, but once the music was there, he was there, and he was always locked in. There's a great video of him listening to the raw recordings of Crazy Train, and then they soloed the guitar parts, and the change in his face whenever he just locked into that. Whenever the music was there, he was always locked in and knew exactly what was happening.
0: Yeah, and he was always locked in, and I think that spoke to him. He was, you know, the music. Music came back to him even when he may not have been at his full capacities. It is 3:38. We'll talk to Kim Diener in just a moment. Right now, time for a check on traffic from the Johnson Hyundai Traffic Center. Here's Kyle Nashine.
2: Still looking at some slowdowns over on I-40 around the airport exits and the Aviation Parkway exit due to an earlier vehicle fire. Eastbound delay still about an extra 10 minutes from 540 all the way towards North Harrison Avenue. Some residual westbound delays of at least 5 to 7 minutes starting at Wade Avenue. Over in Johnston County, got some delays on 40 eastbound, looking at a 25-minute delay from Cleveland Road all the way towards Highway 210 over 540 and 440 going at the posted speed limit. Some slowdowns on outbound Glenwood Avenue around the 440 interchange and about 5 minutes to your ride as you're approaching Creedmoor Road. 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
0: It has been one hot summer and still have about 2 months of it remaining, and it has impacted roads across the state as temperatures climb. Asphalt absorbs and retains heat, and that can really do a number on them. Kimberly Diener is a spokesperson for the state DOT, and she joins us now. Kim, how are you?
11: I'm fine. Jeff, how are you?
0: I'm fine. You're used to talking about the heat. You did it for years on television doing the weather, and now you're joining us here to discuss what's happening on the roads. And obviously, what is the main focus of the DOT once weather gets as hot as it has been this year?
11: Well, I mean, I think with any type of severe weather, whether it be, you know, snow in winter and the ice, or heat in the summer, or even flash flooding, we take an approach of, you know, watch out for problems. We make sure that we're watching situations closely, and we have had a really hot summer and a lot of intense heat during the day. So as you mentioned, asphalt is a little bit softer than concrete, so when it gets super hot, and we've certainly seen days where it's felt like 117 degrees, you know, asphalt will get a little softer. So as roads are heavily traveled, some of the tires will eventually, in the weight of the cars, make ruts in the roads or dents in the roads. And then we go back and fix that after the temperatures have settled down. So that's one of the things we watch out for. We also

0: also watch out for buckling concrete. Roads that were built back before the 70s, one road is old US 1. And that particular road, when we built those roads, we would put spaces in the concrete that allowed for expansion and contraction, because in the winter they contract, in the summer they expand, heat and cold. And we didn't put as many in before the 70s as we do now. So we would see and could see on a road like that with really intense heat a buckling, because the concrete expands to the point that it can no longer stay within the limits that it's been set, and it does buckle. We've seen that before. Fortunately, this year we've not had any problems in our area here in the Triangle, and that's very good news. So far, it's been a really good year for road conditions, not seeing those problems as of yet.
1: And of course, with Wake County adding as many citizens as it does each and every day, there's not a shortage of cars. You've mentioned the work that the DOT has done because the roads remain in good condition despite the heat. How much care is given to crews from the DOT who are out there working in the heat of the day?
0: Well, safety is our top priority as a Department of Transportation, and that means we not just care about the safety of the motorists out on the roads, but we care about our employees as well as our contractors. So most of those really big projects that you see out on the interstates, those are contractors. So they follow different rules than the folks at the DOT, but they're similar. So if we have a project that we can move earlier in the day so that our crews are not out in the 2 o'clock sun, we do that. We make sure they're hydrated. We encourage hydration before they come to work. We keep them hydrated during the day. We encourage multiple extra breaks. We make sure they get a chance to come go into the shade for their break, or multiple times a day, or even in an air conditioned system. So we go the extra mile to make sure our people stay healthy, and we're always watching for any signs of heat stress or any signs that there may be a problem, and we're the first to, you know, call it and bring them in and not let them work if they're having any sort of issues. So we watch them very closely.
1: Absolutely. They are in work zones. They're exposed to extreme temperatures and also passing traffic. What advice do you have for drivers who are coming up on those work zones?
0: Well, we always need to be paying attention when we're driving, regardless of whether we're driving in a work zone or not. But especially when we're driving in a work zone and you're passing workers that are not that far from your car, driving at a pretty high speed sometimes. We want you to pay attention, and we want the workers that are out on the roads to go home to their families every night, just like we want you to get to your location safely. So we just ask people to slow down, pay attention in the work zones, and really give space between you and the person in front of you in the car and from our workers, because their lives matter too.
1: Absolutely, they do. And people, of course, need to notice large cracks, they buckle pavement, other roadway hazards, and report them so repairs can be made before conditions worsen. How can people report what difficulties there are in the roadways?
0: Well, I think that if you come across a road that's buckled already, I think 911 probably should be your first call, because the police are going to let us immediately know there's a problem. So we're going to attack that from all fronts. We're going to get some, the police will get someone there to make sure that the road is a quarantine, you know, like we block it off with barricades, and then we arrive to fix the problem. We also have a number and the ability on our website to contact us. So for something that's really major, I think you always call the police. You always let them know first, because they coordinate with us. We're partners with all the police as well as the State Highway Patrol. And that's a way that the information gets to us the fastest, so we can get out there and fix the problem right away.
1: Absolutely. Kim, used to be you wake up at, you know, 3 o'clock in the morning, you could sleep right through this heat, right?
0: You can. You're right. But, yeah, I mean, it's definitely, the roads are quiet at 2:15, 3:15 in the morning when I used to go to work. So there are not as many people on the roads. You notice problems get quicker when you don't have as many cars on the roads. But I think letting people know as fast as possible that there is buckling or there's a problem is certainly the best thing. And to, you know, pay attention when you're out there driving. We're driving big cars, and we're all trying to stay safe. Stay safe, and get where you want to be.
1: Absolutely. Kim Diener from the DOT. Kim, thank you so much for joining us here today. We appreciate it. Have a great rest of the summer.
0: You too. Stay safe. Bye.
1: You too. That's Kim Diener joining us here today on the WPTF Afternoon News. Right now, it is 3:48. Time for a look at traffic. From the Johnson Hyundai Traffic Center, here is Kyle Nashine.
2: Still looking at some slowdowns across the airport exits over on 40 in both directions. Eastbound, we're seeing at least an extra 7 to 8 minutes, starting at 540, heading towards the North Harrison Avenue exit, 40 westbound. We're still looking about a 5-minute ride from Wade Avenue approaching Aviation Parkway due to an earlier vehicle fire that has been cleared. Also seeing some slowdowns on 885. We're looking at northbound delays of at least 5 minutes, starting at East Cornwallis Road as you're approaching Ellis Road. No slowdowns if you're heading towards Orange County on 40 West or 85 South. 540 and 440 going at the posted speed limit around the capital city, but over in Johnston County, 40 eastbound got some slowdowns starting at Cleveland Road, looking at a 20-minute delay. Once you reach the 210 exit, you're back up to the posted speed limit. Over in Holly Springs, 55 bypass, we're looking at a 5-minute delay starting at Benino Parkway, heading east towards South Main Street. No slowdowns on US 1 South from I-40 all the way down towards East William Street over in Apex. And we're looking at no slowdowns if you're heading towards Wake Forest on outbound Capitol Boulevard from 540 all the way until you reach Dr. Calvin Jones Highway. That's the latest from the Johnson Hyundai Traffic Center.
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6: Flood watch through Thursday night in your WPTF forecast. Up to a 90% chance of rain overnight, low 71. 90% chance of rain Thursday, high 78. 60% chance of rain Friday, high 81. And Saturday, a 60% chance of rain, high 83.
1: Right now, 92 degrees here on the WPTF Afternoon News.
7: It's CN Sports. I'm Jeff Hamlin. The World Cup break is over. Charlotte FC returns after nearly 2 months away tonight. Charlotte faces Atlanta United at Bank of America Stadium. The Crown resumes the season sixth in Major League Soccer's Eastern Conference. Center back Tim Ream, after serving as captain for the United States World Cup team, returns to club duty for Charlotte. Ream tells WCNC being in the World Cup was special.
8: To be able to play in a home World Cup is a once-in-a-lifetime opportunity.
7: The Carolina Panthers have placed left tackle Akeem Ekwonu in the physically unable to perform list. Ekwonu tore his patellar tendon during the Panthers playoff game against the Los Angeles Rams last January. Panther veterans reported to training camp this morning. It was revealed on Tuesday that right tackle Taylor Moten will be out for the start of the season due to blood clots in his right lung. Monroe Freeling, a first-round draft pick out of Georgia, getting snaps at right tackle during workouts. Panthers general manager Dan Morgan says he has confidence in Freeling.
9: Drafting Monroe and taking the best player available, it happened to be a tackle, it worked out really well for us. So we feel really good about him. We're confident in him.
7: It is year two of the Bill Belichick era at North Carolina, and things can only get better. After lots of hype, UNC went 4-8 last year, losing to all three of its Big Four rivals. UNC running back Demon June is back after Gio Lopez transferred to Wake Forest. The quarterback job will boil down to Wisconsin transfer Billy Edwards and highly touted freshman Travis Burgess. Belichick says he learned a lot from last year.
10: You know, we learn every day. I learn every day. Learned from last year, the year before that, and all the years from before that. But right now we're focused on going forward, what we can accomplish, you know, today, this week, and in this training period.
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1: We talk all the time about Jaws sequels and copies that came out. What may have been the very first Jaws copy came out on this day in 1977. It was Orca the Killer Whale. And they did it right down to the very beginning of the film where you see a shark and then it's pursuing people, but then the shark, they throw a little twist at it, is actually bitten by the whale. So could you have made it any more obvious what audience you were going after there when you released this film? That's obviously didn't gain the traction that Jaws did, but everybody was out to make either a Jaws movie or a whale movie or a piranha movie, or there was a movie called Tentacles that had jellyfish in there, and it all became quite humorous, as a matter of fact. That led to years and years later, Sharknado came out. The producers of Jaws, when it came time to make Jaws 3, their initial suggestion was to make it a total comedy spoof and make it, you know, something like Sharknado, you know, 20 years before Sharknado. They wanted to do something called Jaws 3 People Nothing and actually have it make it a complete comedy. Yeah, that's the true story. The Orca the Killer Whale movie, the man who was playing the Roy Schneider role was Richard Harris. He was in it. Richard Harris, you want to talk about a colorful figure, do yourself a favor and look up on YouTube and Richard Harris's various appearances on David Letterman, because he told some wild stories about his time in theater, and he was just a total wild man. He played, I think, the elder statesman in Gladiator, if I'm not mistaken. That was among his last films. He told one story on David Letterman about not going home for 2 weeks after he had just married his wife, and he disappeared for 2 weeks and didn't know exactly what he's going to tell her. And you can just take it from there. It was just priceless. A lot of his stories were priceless. I don't know how many of them were true, but they were priceless. One of the more curious films ever released came out on this day in 1994, North, from Rob Reiner. And when Rob Reiner passed away late last year, this film was not forgotten because it was part of his lexicon, but it was strange how this movie came out. I knew something was up when Rob Reiner appeared on David Letterman at around the time this movie was released, and they didn't talk about it for two full segments. That should have told me that something was up, because this movie was hated by the critics. A man who had done movies that people loved, like This Is Spinal Tap and Misery, had directed incredible films. And then this one came out, and it was just absolutely savaged by almost all critics about a young boy who basically sues his parents. And the film actually became famous because of Roger Ebert's review of it, where he lost control of his typewriting hands at one point shortly after seeing it, and he said, "I hated this movie." He wrote that six consecutive times and just lost control of himself. And Siskel and Ebert, back when they did their year-end worst movie special, they tried to keep it a secret as to which movie, from one another, about which movie they selected. They both picked North in 1994, which came out on this day 32 years ago.
11: In situations with movies like that, I have to wonder, at what point does the director realize the movie's going to be crap? Because right around the time this was coming out, he didn't talk about it, and pretty much, I'm guessing he told Dave Letterman in the pre-interview, don't talk about this movie.
1: I would guess so. I don't know. You know, Jason Alexander was in this right at the height of the fame of Seinfeld. He was in this playing one of the parents, and he got, you know, he was living it up, and he walked into the theater at the grand opening. He told Howard Stern about this. He said he sat down waiting to see how it was, and the entire audience watched, and it was 100 minutes of complete silence in the theater. They didn't know what this was. It was an attempt at some type of Mel Brooks S comedy in the mid-90s, and it just did not work. And he realized right away it was a bit of a stinker, and and he knew it. And, you know, the cast, I mean, it's like an all-star cast. You got Kathy Bates in it. I mean, she and Rob Reiner reunited again. You had Julia Louis-Dreyfus. You had two people from Seinfeld in it, Dan Aykroyd, John Ritter. Of all people, Reba McEntire was in it as well, and Bruce Willis was in it as well. You would think that, hey, what could go wrong? But it went about as wrong as it could get, and it was probably the biggest misstep. In fact, it was the biggest misstep of Rob Reiner's career. 3:58, time now for a look at traffic from the Johnson Hyundai Traffic Center. Here is Kyle Nashine.
2: Still looking at slowdowns over on I-40 around the airport exits in both directions due to an earlier vehicle fire. All lanes are now open. Eastbound delays of at least 7 minutes started 540. Westbound delays of at least 5 minutes from Wade Avenue heading towards Aviation Parkway. 885 over into Bull City. It's that time of the afternoon, barely getting above 25 miles an hour in both directions, whether you're heading towards downtown Durham or heading towards I-40. Some slowdowns over in Johnston County. On 40 eastbound, we're looking at a 20-minute delay starting at Cleveland Road all the way towards Highway 210. Then you're back up to the posted speed limit as you head towards Benson and I-95. Taking a trip over towards Fuquay, Holly Springs, actually, we're looking at delays of at least 5 minutes on 55 bypass as you're heading east towards Fuquay, Verena and the South Main Street intersection. Also seeing a little bit of slowdown in South Raleigh on 40 eastbound, a 5-minute delay from Carytown Boulevard heading towards Gorman Street. And also seeing delays on 40 westbound heading towards Orange County, a 5-minute delay starting at 15501. That's the latest from the Johnson Hyundai Traffic Center.
1: Chance of showers and thunderstorms tonight with a low of 71. Showers and possibly a thunderstorm for Thursday, and a flood watch will be in effect through midnight on Friday. High tomorrow, 78. Right now, 92. Stay with us as the news continues. 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
13: Here's this hour at Town Hall. I'm Bob Agnew in Washington. It has to be done. That sober assessment today from President Trump as he prepared to depart for Dover Air Force Base. That's where he oversaw the dignified transfer of four American soldiers killed last week in the war with Iran.
14: They said, and all of them said very strongly, we cannot let Iran have a nuclear weapon. They won't have a nuclear weapon. So we're going to honor them. And one of the hardest things to do, for me, it's one of the hardest things to do as a president, but has to be done.
13: It was a political victory for the president on Tuesday. That's when his endorsed candidate, Andy Biggs, captured the GOP nomination for Arizona governor.
15: Congressman Andy Biggs has won the Republican nomination for Arizona governor. Biggs overwhelmingly defeated fellow Congressman David Schweikert in the primary. He'll face Democratic Governor Katie Hobbs in what could be one of the closest governor races in November. Biggs is a fierce ally of President Trump and was endorsed by the president. Democrats are locked in a close primary contest in a battleground U.S. House district. Emergency physician Amish Shah is leading Marlene Galan Woods for the chance to take on Jay Feely, the former Arizona Cardinals kicker who won the Republican primary with Trump's endorsement. I'm Mike Hempen.
13: New Jersey officials are now investigating a major voter registration error. We get more details from correspondent Willie Nelson.
16: New Jersey Governor Mikey Sherrill says a software error in the state's motor vehicle system mistakenly registered roughly 6,600 non-citizens to vote between June 2023 and June 2024. Officials say about 400 of those individuals went on to cast ballots. The disclosure comes as President Trump has renewed his calls for stronger voter registration safeguards, including support for the Save America Act. Willie Nelson, Washington.
13: And you'll find more of these stories at townhall.com.
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13: Opening statements got underway in the trial of the man accused of trying to kill Satanic Verses author Salman Rushdie.
18: Prosecutors and defense lawyers gave opening statements Wednesday in 28-year-old Hadi Matar's federal terrorism trial in Buffalo, New York, with Rushdie expected to testify later this week. He was stabbed at a lecture in 2022. Matar is already serving a 25-year prison sentence on the attempted murder conviction and pled not guilty to the terrorism charges he faces at this trial. Prosecutors argue Matar was acting out of loyalty to Iran's late Ayatollah Khomeini, calling for a fatwa, death to Rushdie, over the Satanic Verses. I'm Julie Walker.
13: Firefighters in central Spain battling a wildfire today that has burned more than 79,000 acres in one of the country's largest blazes ever on record. The fire there came less than 2 weeks after a deadly blaze devastated one small expat community. Breaking news at townhall.com. The Louvre reopening the Apollo Gallery now after a brazen heist shut it down for a time, but the jewels not on display.
19: In Paris, the Louvre's Apollo Gallery has reopened to the public for the first time since $102 million worth of crown jewels was stolen in a dramatic daytime heist. The public can tour the majestic rooms and view its gilded ceilings and Greek frescoes en route to the nearby Mona Lisa, but they won't see any crown jewels or empty display cases. The collections and precious jewels once displayed there have been removed. The museum explains the gallery is returning to its 17th century original ceremonial purpose. The stolen jewels remain unrecovered 9 months later. I'm Charles Villadesma.
13: Losses across the board today on Wall Street, not deep, but they were across the board. The Dow Jones Industrial Average down 6 points. The NASDAQ lost 140.
12: This is the WPTF Afternoon News with Jeff Hamlin.
20: Welcome back to our second hour. Charles Hadley across the partition producing our program today. We have Kyle Nasheim, the Johnson Hyundai Traffic Center. It is 4:05. Looking at local headlines, a cold front and a stationary front are bringing unstable weather to the state for the next few days. CBS 17 meteorologist Rachel Dunsink.
21: At least a few thunderstorms are possible, especially near the Virginia border, closer to 6 o'clock this evening. So that's why we're on alert through the night Wednesday, and then likely we'll see the worst of the weather start to come to an afternoon tomorrow.
20: The severe weather will come a little earlier during the period for the mountains and a little later for the eastern part of the state. Meanwhile, there is the bill that is taking a look at daylight savings time, a long-running national debate back in the spotlight after House lawmakers in Washington passed a bill that would make daylight saving time permanent, prompting mixed reactions from North Carolinians and renewed questions about what comes next. Dr. Atif Hussain, a Duke University neurologist who deals with sleep, tells WPTF News.
22: Because it would be light in the evening hours, it's going to take you longer to get to bed. Most people are not going to be getting into bed until 11 or 12 because everything in the evening is going to be shifted later.
20: The proposal would eliminate the twice-yearly clock change, keeping evenings lighter longer and mornings darker. The state's Health Care Affordability Commission met for the first time on Tuesday, launching a six-month effort to make health care more affordable for North Carolinians. The commission is composed of state lawmakers, health care providers, insurance companies, patient advocates, and employees. NC Health and Human Services Secretary Dr. Dev Sangbai tells CBS 17.
23: We are seeing double-digit price increases for certain things like prescription drugs. So there is an urgency now that I think was not there in the past.
20: It is 4:07.
6: This is the Closing Bell Report, powered by Raleigh Wealth Solutions. I'm Bruce Farrell. Down day on the markets, the Dow losing 5.29 to 52,219. S&P off by 10 to 7,499, while the NASDAQ losing 146 to 25,690. Business NC reporting that Durham's M&F Bank Court is merging with Optus Financial of Columbia, South Carolina, in a $105 million alliance of two of the oldest U.S. minority-owned banks. North Carolina Attorney General Jeff Jackson will take the state's consumer protection lawsuit against Meta to trial on August 18th. The case alleges Facebook and Instagram were designed to addict young users and unlawfully collect children's data. Paul Hames, former CEO of Hugh Chatham Health, has received the North Carolina Healthcare Association's Dignified Service Award, its highest individual honor. The Dow basically flat, the S&P off by 0.14%, and the NASDAQ down a little over a half percent. That's the Closing Bell Report, powered by Raleigh Wealth Solutions, home of Raleigh's retirement coach. Tune in every Sunday at 1 on WPTF.
20: It is 4:08, time for a look at traffic from the Johnson Hyundai Traffic Center. Here's Kyle Nashine.
2: Still looking at some slowdowns around the airport exits on 40 eastbound, looking at an extra 6 to 8 minutes from 540 as you're approaching Wade Avenue. Some westbound delays leaving the airport exits on 40 west, a 5 minute delay as you are approaching Highway 55. 885, it's that time of the afternoon, barely getting above 25 miles an hour. Back over in the capital city, no slowdowns on 540 or 440, but if you're heading down towards Johnston County in the Cleveland Road intersection, you can be slowing down an extra 20 minutes. Once you reach Highway 210, you're back up to the posted speed limit. Over in Cary, we're looking at no slowdowns on US 1 South from I-40 all the way down towards East William Street, but a little bit of slowdown on 64 East over in Cary, heading towards the US 1 interchange at about 2 to 3 minutes to your commute. Over in heading towards Chapel Hill, 15501 southbound, looking about a 5 minute delay from Garrett Road as you're approaching the Sage Road intersection. 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That's the latest from the Johnson Hyundai Traffic Center.
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6: Flood watch through Thursday night in your WPTF forecast. Up to a 90% chance of rain overnight. Low 71, 90% chance of rain Thursday. High 78, 60% chance of rain Friday. High 81. And Saturday, a 60% chance of rain. High 83.
20: Right now, it is 92 degrees here on the WPTF Afternoon News. Thank you for joining us here today. And Charles Hadley is across the partition producing our program. We have lots more to bring you here as we move on through the day. Associated Press Washington correspondent Sagar Magani reports that Ukraine has shaken its top military brass.
24: Ukraine is shaking up its military leadership as the Russia war continues after nearly 4.5 years. Kyiv's army has made significant progress this year, but under public pressure, President Volodymyr Zelensky has fired his top general, who was in a rift with the defense minister. Both men have now lost their jobs. Kremlin spokesman Dmitry Peskov says the changes show Ukraine's trembling within, and they won't change the front line. There's no sign either side is closer to a peace deal.
25: I don't know if the term is pressing. We're going to talk about it.
24: Secretary of State Marco Rubio says he'll meet tomorrow in Manila with Russian counterpart Sergei Lavrov, who says Moscow wants to know what President Trump meant in recently saying a war settlement is getting close. Sagar Magani, Washington.
20: AP correspondent Julie Walker reports a trial date has been set for Nicolas Maduro's U.S. drug trafficking case.
18: Former Venezuelan President Nicolas Maduro and his wife will go on trial in New York June 1st of next year on drug trafficking charges. The Maduros were in court as the federal judge made that decision Wednesday. Their lawyers continuing to object to the U.S. government going into Venezuela and snatching them from power. Protesters were also outside court with the same complaint. President Trump repeatedly defends the raid, calling Maduro a narco-terrorist, flooding the U.S. with illicit drugs. Meanwhile, Maduro did not speak during the 15-minute hearing. Both have pled not guilty. They face potential life prison sentences if a jury agrees that they were part of a conspiracy to send cocaine into the U.S. Julie Walker, New York.
20: Reporting from Paris, AP correspondent Alex Turnbull reports the public can once more tour the room at the Louvre Museum, where over $100 worth of crown jewels were stolen in a dramatic daytime heist last October.
1: I'm here outside the Louvre, where thousands of visitors will once again be able to walk through one of the museum's most spectacular rooms. The Apollo Gallery is reopening after being closed for about 9 months following the audacious theft of France's crown jewels.
7: Thieves used an angle grinder to cut through the window, climbed inside, and in less than 8 minutes escaped with jewels worth around 88 million euros. The Louvre says it's learned its lesson. There's now reinforced bars, new surveillance cameras, and upgraded anti-intrusion systems protecting the gallery. And it's all part of a nearly 1 billion euro makeover that's in the works to modernize the museum and better protect one of the world's greatest collections.
1: Now today the stolen jewels are gone, and those that remain are now stashed away in a secure vault. And the display cases have also been removed. The visitors can once again admire the gallery's lavish gilded decor and its stunning painted ceiling.
20: The lookout for Tropical Storm Bertha continues, particularly along Louisiana and into Texas, parts of southeast Texas. In an AP interview, Robbie Berg, warning coordination meteorologist with the National Hurricane Center, says that right now Bertha is off the coast of Louisiana and Mississippi with winds at 50 miles per hour.
8: Conditions aren't that favorable for the system to maintain its strength. In fact, we're expecting it to gradually weaken over the next few days. But that said, we do have tropical storm warnings up for portions of the coasts of Alabama to Louisiana and watches extending further west to Texas. So even if the system does begin to weaken, residents in those areas still need to be prepared for strong gusty winds over the next couple of days.
20: AP correspondent Claudia Sabino reports an army of volunteers is helping Polish scientists restore a rare prehistoric skeleton.
9: We are here at the Copernicus Science Center in the Polish capital Warsaw, where 2,000 volunteers have been helping scientists to restore the skeleton of a mastodonsaurus, one of the largest amphibians to live on Earth. This giant water predator is 6 meters long, and it left the Earth about 240 million years ago, just before dinosaurs took over. When restored, this skeleton will be one of the most complete to be exhibited anywhere in the world. And this is in large part thanks to Polish volunteers who helped transport it from southern Poland where it was discovered, and they're now helping with cleaning up the bones.
20: AP correspondent Lorna Petty reports on an OpenAI cyber hacking incident.
10: This may sound like the plot of a sci-fi movie, but OpenAI's system just went rogue and hacked into another company. ChatGPT maker OpenAI was testing a combination of AI models, including its latest version of GPT 5.6 Sol, and an even more capable model that is still being tested. The models became so hyper-focused on completing the test that they identified on their own that AI startup Hugging Face was a place that might hold the solutions. So they tried to hack their way in. Hugging Face's security and its own AI agents spotted the attack and stopped the rogue activity. Hugging Face CEO Clément Delong said there didn't appear to be any malicious intent from OpenAI, but called it mind-blowing that AI agents could do something like this entirely on their own. OpenAI said the incident highlights a bigger issue. AI is getting faster at discovering and exploiting vulnerabilities, which means that AI security and safety needs to develop just as quickly as the technology itself.
20: President Donald Trump is honoring the lives of 4 U.S. service members who were killed in the Middle East, including one who was a native of Fayetteville and was stationed out of Fort Bragg. He returned to their families at an Air Force base in Delaware. Mr. Trump saluted 4 transfer cases carrying the service members' remains. They were escorted off an airplane during the dignified transfer at Dover Air Force Base. Meanwhile, the war continues to have its critics as well. Donald Trump, speaking with reporters, said the American troops killed in the Middle East are heroes.
11: We're going to honor them, and one of the hardest things to do. For me, it's one of the hardest things to do as a president, but has to be done.
20: In remarks, House Minority Leader Hakeem Jeffries says the Iran war does not help the American people afford basic needs.
14: Donald Trump's reckless and costly war of choice in Iran has skyrocketed gas prices on everyday Americans who are already suffering from the failed Republican economy and drowning in its poor management.
20: Meanwhile, AP correspondent John Gamble reports that President Trump has repeated threats to strike an Iranian nuclear site buried beneath a mountain. Right now it is 4:17. Coming up in just a second, we're going to have more here for you this afternoon as we'll talk to the Performing Arts Center Little Raleigh Theater Director coming up here a little bit later on. Coming up in just a second, we'll talk about the Food Bank of Central and Eastern North Carolina and what they're doing to help out those who are lacking food, particularly students who are lacking food this summer. Right now, time for a look at traffic from the Johnson Hyundai Traffic Center. Here's Kyle Nashheim.
2: Starting to see slowdowns across the triangle, 440 eastbound. Delay started at Six Forks Road, about a 5-minute ride as you're approaching the New Bern Avenue exit. 540 eastbound delays are starting to form around the Lumley Road exit at about 5 minutes of your commute heading towards Leesville Road. Over around the airport exits, 40 eastbound, got delays of at least 5 minutes starting at 540 westbound heading towards Durham County. We're looking at an extra 5 minutes from the 540 interchange all the way towards Fayetteville Road. 885 barely getting above 25 miles an hour in both directions, and got some slowdowns in South Raleigh on 40 eastbound at about 5 minutes to your ride from Gorman Street as you're approaching South Saunders Street. And still looking at some slowdowns over in Johnston County. Now about a 10-minute delay on 40 eastbound, starting at Veterans Parkway. Once you get to Highway 210, you are back up to the posted speed limit as you're heading towards Benson and I-95. And a little bit of slowdown on the 55 bypass in Holly Springs. A 5-minute delay starting at Bennett-Null Parkway. That's the latest from the Johnson Hyundai Traffic Center.
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20: It is 4:21, and right now it is a time where children need help trying to get food, especially when they don't have school in progress, and that is a quite prevalent problem locally. Amy Barrows from the Food Bank of Central and Eastern North Carolina joins us now to talk about stopping summer hunger for kids. Amy, how are you?
19: I'm doing well, Jeff. Thanks for having me today.
20: Thank you. Hope you're having a great summer. So how prevalent is kids going without food when school is not in session locally?
19: It's an incredibly hard time for families. You know, so many of our families are putting 10 additional meals on the table every day or every week. And when we look at the need in our community, it's 1 in 5 children who are worried about where their next meal is coming from. So our summer meals program and our partner network is critical to being able to help meet that need over the summer months.
20: So where has the food bank, how have they tried to help? You've had a series of donations and food fundraising opportunities here, and one that's going to continue here through the end of this month, right?
19: Yes. Right now, we have some supporters who have generously offered to match funds. So any donations to the food bank right now are double the impact. And with those funds, we have more than 60 sites throughout Central and Eastern North Carolina that are specifically kids' summer meal sites, so that they're embedded into the community where families can get to, or kids if they may need to get there on their own, walk to safely and get the food that they need. And then we are also making sure our network of 700 partner agencies, so these are the church pantries, local pantries, meal sites across our 34 counties, have more kid-friendly food during this time as well.
20: How much has been raised already?
19: Oh, that's a great question. I am not sure, but I do know we haven't hit our goal yet.
20: Right. You want to raise, what is the goal for those who don't know?
19: Right now, I could not tell you that goal. I'm sorry, Jeff.
20: Okay. Trying to at least get more food out there. So you mentioned how much is needed here, and how much has the loss of federal funding hurt you?
19: It's been significant. Last year, last fiscal year, we went from year over year 27% of our budget to less than 10% government funding in just 1 year through the loss of federal funds, as well as last year not having a state budget. And all of those dollars were used to put not only food on the table of neighbors, but also to gather or to purchase from our farmers. So it was investment back into the economy in North Carolina. So it's been a hit from a lot of sides, from our local agriculture as well as to folks in need. Thankfully, we live in a very generous community that is continuing to step up and help us try to meet this need. And happy to say we now have a state budget that is also going to make an investment back into our agriculture and hunger food banks.
20: How many local organizations are working with you? I mean, you have plenty of organizations that are out there trying to help you in the absence of federal help, right?
19: We do. You know, I'd say we are a community food bank. We do not open our doors any day of the week without our 700 partners who are directly distributing this food into the community, our thousands of volunteers who come and help us sort and pack and prepare the food to go out into the community, and our thousands of both food and fund donors. Every retailer and many of our corporate partners in this area have been critical to helping us meet the need. And at the end of the day, so many individuals have stepped up and increased their support because they've seen what has been happening. And I think we're all feeling it right now. We go to the store and everything is more expensive, and it's making it even harder for so many families. I've visited pantries, and every pantry that I've been at, they have told me they're seeing faces that they've never seen before every single day.
20: Right. And the burden has been left on families because they have to provide at least 10 additional meals each week for every child while school is out.
19: Yes, which is hard, especially as the cost of food continues to rise, the cost of gas continues to rise. So we are here to stand alongside our neighbors during this moment.
20: So the fundraising continues until July 31st. And again, every dollar donated will be matched up to $100,000. And that doubles the impact of every gift, thanks to the Food Bank of Central and Eastern North Carolina. How can people learn more about donating?
19: Go to our website, foodbankcenc.org. You can learn how to give, how to get involved, and how to use your voice right now to let our local leaders know the importance of this work.
20: That is foodbankcenc.org. You can check it out there, Food Bank of Central and Eastern North Carolina. And fortunately, are donations picking up here this summer?
19: It It has been a good summer so far. We've had a lot of supporters step up, especially in this moment, and we continue to ask the community to stand alongside us right now because the need is continuing to increase.
20: Absolutely. Well, we encourage people to check out, again, that is foodbankcenc.org. 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Amy, we thank you so much for your time here today. Wish you continued luck in donating and getting food back to the mouths of people who need it. Thank you so much for joining us today.
19: Thank you, Jeff.
20: Thank you. It is 4:27 here on the WPTF Afternoon News. Coming up at 4:40, we're going to be joined by Michelle Weathers, who is with the Raleigh Little Theater. She is the producing artistic director, and coming up later on this month, in fact, Clue, a high school edition, will take the stage. That will kick off the 90th year of Raleigh's Little Theater. We'll tell you more about that coming up and what else is coming up for them later on with Michelle Weathers. She'll join us coming up at 4:40. Also, we'll have a look at sports as there's lots to talk about. The Carolina Panthers general manager Dan Morgan met with the media today as the Panthers started training camp for its veterans. And already the Panthers have one big problem area. That is their offensive line. Injuries have caught up to them very quickly. We'll hear from Dan Morgan coming up in sports at 4:50. Right now, 4:28, time for a look at traffic. From the Johnson Hyundai Traffic Center, here's Kyle Nashon.
2: Still looking at some slowdowns across the triangle over on 440 East. Stop and go conditions from Lake Boone Trail all the way towards New Bern Avenue at about 5 minutes to your ride. Some delays over on 540 Eastbound. Got some slowdowns of at least 5 to 6 minutes as you're approaching the Creedmoor Road exit. Over around the airport exits, 40 Eastbound. Delays of at least 5 minutes from Airport Boulevard all the way towards Wade Avenue. Also got some delays on 40 westbound, an extra 5 minutes heading in towards Durham County from 540 all the way towards 885. Speaking of 885, it's that time of the afternoon, barely getting above 20 miles an hour in both directions. And if you're heading towards Orange County, 40 west, an extra 5 minutes starting at Highway 54. In South Raleigh, got some slowdowns on 40 east, adding about 6 minutes to your commute from Carytown Boulevard until you reach Lake Wheeler Road. No slowdowns over in Cary on US 1 in either direction, but over in Holly Springs, 55 bypass, we're looking at a 5 minute ride starting at Bennett Knoll Parkway. And in Johnston County, delays are starting to improve on 40 East, now just a 5 minute delay from Veterans Parkway all the way towards Highway 210. That's the latest from the Johnson Hyundai Traffic Center.
20: For tonight, chance of showers and thunderstorms, low of 71. Showers, possibly a thunderstorm on Thursday with a high of 78. There will be a flood watch in effect starting at 6 o'clock tonight. That will continue through midnight on Friday. We're expecting showers, possibly a thunderstorm tomorrow night with a low of 66 and more rain for Friday with cloudy skies and a high of 81. Right now it's 92. 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
0: NCN News, I'm Melissa Vail. At a news conference, attorney Ben Crump says an independent autopsy of Nolan Wells found unexplained redness on the back of Wells' head, but no fractures or clear cause of death.
3: Dr. Roger Mitchell said that the focal area of red discoloration in the soft tissue of the back of the head, the occipital region, is significant because he cannot determine why you have that red discoloration in the back of his brain. That's significant.
0: U.S. President Donald Trump has warned that the U.S. will destroy one bridge or power plant each time Iran shoots at a ship in the Strait of Hormuz. Trump's latest threat on Wednesday to target civilian infrastructure came as the unpopular war spirals with no clear off-ramp, threatening further worldwide economic disruption. A long-running national debate is back in the spotlight after House lawmakers in Washington passed a bill that would make daylight savings time permanent, prompting mixed reactions from North Carolinians and renewed questions about what comes next. Dr. Atif Hussain, a Duke University neurologist who deals with sleep, tells NCN News.
13: People are still going to need to be at work by 7:30, 8, 9, depending on your work schedule. And that's going to be a real problem. You're going to be getting up when it's really dark outside, and it's going to be harder to get up. It's going to be harder to get alert. You're going to have all sorts of physical and mental health problems.
0: North Carolinians should resist efforts to build a new immigrant detention camp in the state and push back against other policies meant to ramp up deportations, protesters said Wednesday as several dozen gathered outside the state legislature, waving signs, singing, and delivering speeches. A month ago, state lawmakers voted to override Governor Josh Stein's veto of a bill requiring many state agencies cooperate more closely with ICE. You're listening to NCN News. AP correspondent Julie Walker reports Mayor Mamdani says the city can't arrest Prime Minister Netanyahu, but the federal government should.
18: New York's mayor wants to arrest Israel's leader when he comes to the city for the General Assembly in September because of an international criminal court warrant.
4: Benjamin Netanyahu is a war criminal.
18: But Mayor Mamdani admits in a video on X that's something he can't do.
4: It is clear that we do not have the independent legal authority to enforce this warrant. The federal government, however, does. And I call on them to join the ICC and execute this warrant. And I want to be equally clear. Benjamin Netanyahu is not welcome in New York City, nor is any other war criminal at large.
18: President Trump has given assurances that won't happen. The ICC, the world's top war crimes court, accuses Netanyahu of crimes against humanity in connection with the war in Gaza, charges he denies. Julie Walker, New York.
0: A Farmville Church's initial demolition is complete after a structural collapse ruptured gas lines Tuesday night, according to Farmville Mayor Alex Joyner, WITN Greenville reports. The church was heavily damaged, no one was inside, and there are no injuries. Tuesday, the Wake County School Board announced that $5.6 million will be spent on repairs to three elementary schools deemed unsafe due to structural issues. The district has hired contractors and is on a tight schedule to wrap up construction before the traditional school year begins. Wake County Public School System Superintendent Dr. Robert Taylor tells WNCN.
5: We believe that students were never in any danger of a building collapsing on them, but if we had not taken action and not made the necessary repairs, then you certainly could have put students in that position.
0: A money manager for David testified that he had heard only the first name of Celeste Rivas Hernandez, the 14-year-old girl the singer is charged with killing, before her dismembered body was found in the trunk of a car. Their preliminary hearing resumed Wednesday in Los Angeles. Melissa Vale, NCN News.
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20: 4:36 here on the WPTF Afternoon News. Charles Hadley is across the partition. The movie Hustle and Flow debuted in theaters on this day 21 years ago. This was the one that vaulted Terrence Howard into stardom. It spent weeks in Memphis, in fact, immersing himself in the local hip-hop scene and delivered an Oscar-nominated performance that became the film's emotional centerpiece. And this tagline, everybody's got to have a dream, it wound up making Terrence Howard a household name after years of struggling. That one came out on this day in 2005. And happy birthday to Shawn Michaels, mayor known as the Heartbreak Kid, man who was in a tag team with the Rockers and certainly was no stranger to controversy back in the day, but certainly an accomplished in-ring performer. And Shawn Michaels wound up becoming WWE champion in 1996, back then known as World Wrestling Federation champion, and won that title several times. Shawn Michaels turns 61 years old today. Started as a football player in Texas and then took the world by storm as a wrestler. Right now it is 4:30.

0: all the way through to Cary exits as you're approaching US 1. Also seeing some westbound delays leaving the airport exits heading towards Durham. A 5-minute delay from Airport Boulevard all the way towards Highway 55. In the Bull City, 885. It's that time of the afternoon, barely getting above 25 miles an hour in both directions. And some delays heading towards Orange County on 40 West, an extra 5 minutes from 54 all the way towards Highway 86. Taking a trip over towards Zeblin on 64 eastbound, an extra 5 minutes is added to your ride from Blizzard Lick Road all the way towards North Arundel Avenue. And the delays have gone away over on 40 eastbound in Johnston County. All lanes are open from Veterans Parkway all the way down towards Benson and I-95. 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
5: It's an exciting time right now at the Raleigh Little Theater. Kicking off on Friday will be Clue, a high school edition, and something that was based off the movie that came out in the 1980s. And joining us now is one of the production directors over at the Raleigh Little Theater, here to discuss what is coming up not only for this week but also for the season, and is Michelle Weathers. Michelle, how are you?
6: I'm good, Jeff. How are you today?
5: I'm fine. So, first of all, let's touch on the milestone itself, because this is a special year for the theater.
6: Absolutely, yeah. It's our 90th year. I mean, we are founded in 1936. You know, it's pretty extraordinary for a community theater to make it to our age. But we were part of the Federal Theater Project back during the New Deal. It was a group effort between federal and state and city and local community folks, and that's sort of how the best things happen. So, yeah, 90 years.
5: Yeah,
6: pretty crazy.
5: It took a lot of leaders at various levels to come together and way back then. And this performance is going to be taking place at the Gaddy Goodwin Theater.
6: Correct.
5: And it's going to start up on Friday, and this is a high school edition. So
6: yep.
5: You've got some dedicated local professionals helping you out.
6: We do, yeah. I mean, it's part of our Teens on Stage, Teens Backstage program, where there are students both performing, but there are also students that are building the set, painting the set, making the costumes, all under the direction of a professional costumer, professional lighting designer, sound designer. So it's a four-week, really intensive program for serious students. And the audiences are going to be surprised at the mystery of Clue. I mean, you know, if you know the board game or the movie, it's just that brought to life.
5: Yeah. And you mentioned it was 4 weeks, but were students actually working on this before school ended back in June?
6: So we started June 29th. So
5: okay.
6: We started that there just as they got out of school. So in a lot of ways, I guess this is their summer vacation.
5: What makes it an attractive place for students to spend a good part of their vacation?
6: So, I mean, I think the resources that we have here at Raleigh the Little Theater, all of our shops are on site. So our costume shop is on site, our scene shop.

0: on site. We have rehearsal studios. The Black Box Theater, where Clue is taking place, is a really intimate and unusual space because it's going to feel very immersive, or it's going to be very immersive. The audience is going to be, you know, from 4 feet from you, and really can tell your character building, really can tell, are you selling your part of this mystery properly? And I think it's really about the intensive instruction they get at all levels, right? Because we have tremendous artists that live in Raleigh, and this is an opportunity for everybody to interact with them.
1: Clue is an interesting production because whether it's based on the board game or the movie, the gimmick with the movie, and you probably know this, back in the 80s was if you saw it, the ending of the film depended on where you saw it. Because they had different endings for it. But do you change up the endings for every night you perform this?
0: You know, we talked about that at our first production meeting. That's not the way the show is written. Mm-hmm. But the culminating whodunit part it keeps you on the edge of your seat. Because it's, you know, kind of everybody is a suspect, right? And
1: right.
0: I don't want to give it away, but I think it's... you just have to come see it for yourself.
1: Absolutely. what makes Clue fun, though, for the students to perform? Because it wasn't as successful at first at the movies, but it's mm-hmm. lived on through the years as a cult movie, mm-hmm. and I constantly see it screened locally on retro nights. So what keeps mm-hmm. it alive on stage?
0: The characters. The characters, I mean, you know, my board game, or my version of the board game that me and my daughter play, has a boardwalk on the other side. So it's Colonel Mustard with the knife on the Ferris wheel. So it's the standard one that you know on one side, and on the back side is the boardwalk. But it's the characters, right? It's Colonel Mustard, it's Professor Plum, it's Miss Scarlet, and the weapons. Like, I think it would be hard to say the phrase, I don't know, Miss Scarlet in the library with the robe, and somebody go, ah, Clue.
1: Mm-hmm.
0: Right? Like, it has very distinctive characters to it.
1: Yeah, and it's a funny thing because it's something that is centered about violence, but it doesn't have any violence in it.
0: Mm-hmm.
1: That's an interesting dichotomy there, too.
0: Yeah, I mean, that's what makes this version good for, you know, young theater goers, right? We're recommending it for 10 and up. There is some blood that spatters, you know, but that makes it fun, too, because the teens on stage and teens backstage got to make their own blood and their own blood packs. And, I mean, that's part of the program, too. So it's they get introduced to the magic of theater and how it gets made.
1: I imagine generating the blood might lead to its own type of mischief among high school students.
0: They don't need any particular thing to create mischief. They will use any opportunity there is to make mischief, but it's fantastic to have them in the building. My office is right around the corner from one of the rehearsal studios, and so it's always, they're always practicing something, whether it's how they're going to burst their blood pack, you know, under their costume, or what shows they want to be in next. Like, it's just an environment that reminds me why I love the business.
1: Absolutely. This is going to take place on Fridays and Saturdays at 7:30 p.m., starting this Friday at Raleigh's Little Theater's Gaddy Goodwin Theater. That's on Pogue Street in Raleigh. The cost is $19 for adults and $9 for students. We encourage people to go out and check it out for themselves and see what these students have spent their summer producing. It's going to come over the course of several productions here. Michelle Weathers, Raleigh Little Theater's producing artistic director. Michelle, thank you so much for your time. We appreciate it.
0: Thank you, Jeff. Anytime.
1: Take care. It is 4:48. Time now for a look at traffic from the Johnson Hyundai Traffic Center. Here's Kyle Nashheim.
2: Looking at slowdowns across the triangle, delays over in South Raleigh of 40 eastbound. Looking at a 15-minute delay starting all the way back at the Chapel Hill Road exit. I got a vehicle in the median. Make sure you give them first responders enough room to operate. 440 eastbound, delays of at least 8 to 10 minutes this starting at Wade Avenue. You're not back up to the posted speed limit until you reach New Bern Avenue. 540 eastbound, got some delays of at least 10 minutes from Lumley Road all the way towards Falls and Noose Road. Got some slowdowns over heading towards Zeblin on the North Arundel Avenue exit at about 5 minutes on 64 east, starting at Wendell Boulevard. No slowdowns over in Johnston County on 40 east all the way down towards Benson and I-95. No slowdowns over on US 1 South from I-40. But once you get towards Cary Parkway on US 1 South, we're looking at a 5-minute delay heading towards the East William Street exit. And over in Holly Springs 55 bypass, got some delays of at least 6 minutes starting at the 540 Toll Road exit heading east towards South Main Street. 885 over into Bull City, barely getting above 25 miles an hour in both directions. 40 West headed towards 15501. It's a 7-minute delay starting at Highway 54. That's the latest for the Johnson Hyundai Traffic Center.
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7: Flood watch through Thursday night in your WPTF forecast. Up to a 90% chance of rain overnight, low 71. 90% chance of rain Thursday, high 78. 60% chance of rain Friday, high 81. And Saturday, a 60% chance of rain, high 83.
1: Right now, 92 degrees on the WPTF Afternoon News. NCN Sports, I'm Jeff Hamlin. The Carolina Panthers have placed left tackle Akeem Ekwonu on the physically unable to perform list. Ekwonu tore his patellar tendon during Carolina's game against the Los Angeles Rams in the NFC playoffs last winter. Panthers general manager Dan Morgan met with the media today and says they have various players available to step in for Ekwonu, as well as Taylor Morton, who will miss the season opener against Chicago with blood clots on his lungs.
8: I think we'll be covered there. We feel good about it. And, you know, I know Timo will definitely support, you know, Monroe there at right tackle and teach him all he knows. So, yeah, we feel good about it.
1: North Carolina gearing up for year two under Bill Belichick. UNC returns running back DeMond June. The quarterback job will boil down to Wisconsin transfer Billy Edwards and highly touted freshman Travis Burgess. The Tar Heels finished 4-8 last year. Belichick says the quarterbacks right now understand his system better than last year.
9: I mean, our team can go out there and we can run, you know, PRPs with each other. They can continue to work on their plays, their fundamentals, their techniques, their terminology, their communication, learn, gain trust in each other. That's a huge advantage that we didn't have last year.
1: After 2 months off, Charlotte FC of Major League Soccer back tonight. They face Atlanta United at Bank of America Stadium. The Crown resumes the season sixth in Major League Soccer's Eastern Conference. They're on a two-game winning streak after a win over New England on May 23rd. Also tonight, in USL League One, Charlotte Independent faces Spokane Velocity at One Spokane Stadium. Independents had an 11-game undefeated streak come to an end in a loss to Chad Nuga on Saturday. In the Little League Softball World Series Southeast Regional Championship game, Lake Mary, Florida defeats Winterville, North Carolina today in the title game 3-1. 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Right now, 4:53, and we turn it over to Bruce Farrell.
10: July 22nd, 1996, Vermont, Connecticut Royster, a journalist affiliated with the Wall Street Journal for 60 years, died. Born in 1914 in Raleigh, Royster was not the only one in his family to have unusual first and middle names. His great-grandfather started the tradition of naming people after places, and relatives had such names as Arkansas, Delaware, and Iowa, Michigan. A graduate of UNC, where he began his writing career as a reporter for the Daily Tar Heel, Royster moved to New York in 1936 and found part-time work as a writer for the Journal for $15 a week. An editor from 1958 until 1971, Royster set the Journal's political policy, aligning it closely with business interests and the resurgent conservative movement. In 1971, upon retirement from full-time employment at the Journal, Royster returned to UNC as Keenan Professor in the School of Journalism. His autobiography, My Own, My Country's Time, was published in 1983. His column, Thinking Things Over, remained a staple of the Journal until his last year, 1996. Among his many achievements, Royster received two Pulitzer Prizes, journalism's highest honor, in 1953 and in 1984. In 1986, he was awarded the Presidential Medal of Freedom by President Ronald Reagan.
7: This day in North Carolina history, presented in cooperation with the North Carolina Department of Natural and Cultural Resources. 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
1: A native of Rayford, North Carolina, made Hickory and Hope County proud by winning the silver medal in the long jump. It happened on this day 50 years ago. On this day in 1976, Rayford native Kathy McMillan won the silver medal in the long jump at the Montreal Summer Olympics. McMillan's jump of 6.66 meters was topped only by Angela Vaught of East Germany. McMillan was a graduate of Hope County High School who set the American long jump record in 1975. In 1980, she also qualified for the Summer Olympics but wound up not going because of America's boycott of Russia. She was elected to the National Track Hall of Fame in 2021. On this day in 2000, defensive end Reggie White announced he would come out of retirement to play for the Carolina Panthers. White, a native of Cornelius, North Carolina, returned to the NFL after 1 year of retirement. White spent six seasons with Green Bay Packers, where he helped them to a world championship in 1996. In his only year with the Panthers, White amassed 5.5 sacks in 16 games. That's this day in North Carolina sports history. I'm Jeff Hamlin. A young actress sadly lost in an automobile accident. Singer David faces a hearing on the murder of a young girl. And the Carolina Hurricanes will be part of the NHL Network. Gail Hurd with more in today's entertainment news.
11: The young star from the Godzilla movies has died.
12: Mimi Hottle, a deaf actor known for her roles in two Godzilla films, has died in a car crash in Maryland. Hottle played an orphan girl named Gia, who sees beyond Kong's threatening appearance.
13: And this child
12: and forms a special bond with Kong, communicating with him using sign language. According to the Frederick County Sheriff's Office, Kaylee was one of two passengers in a car when it went off the road and hit a culvert before 3 a.m. The driver was taken to a local hospital. The other passenger declined medical treatment. Excessive speed is believed to be a factor in the crash, which is under investigation.
14: I promised to protect her. I think that in some way, the same.
12: Kaylee was 18 years old. I'm Lisa Dwyer.
15: In the back of my mind, you died.
11: A hearing to determine whether singer David, legally known as David Berg, should go to trial in the killing and dismembering of 14-year-old Celeste Rivas Hernandez started Tuesday. A homicide detective testified that Berg ordered items like a body bag and chainsaws after her death. Authorities allege he killed her to prevent her from revealing their relationship, which could ruin his career. Berg has pleaded not guilty. And the Stanley Cup champion Carolina Hurricanes are one of four teams that will have their game telecast, produced and distributed by the NHL for the upcoming season. The move is due to the decline of regional sports networks. I'm Gail Hurd, and that's entertainment.
1: Looks like that Days of Thunder will be getting a sequel. Officially, it comes 36 years after it came out. This one, of course, had Tom Cruise in it with Robert Duvall in a role, one of many roles that he played just extremely well, starring as his crew chief, and Cara Jules played the villain. I think that's where Tom Cruise met Nicole Kidman, as a matter of fact, on the set, and the two eventually would get married. Nicole Kidman starred as a nurse in that film. Days of Thunder was actually not that popular with some of the NASCAR drivers because they didn't feel it was all that realistic, but it was certainly popular with some of its fans, and they're going to make a sequel out of it here, it looks like, with Jonathan Levine set directing. Right now, it is 4:58, time for a look at traffic. From the Johnson Hyundai Traffic Center, here's Kyle Nashheim.
2: Looking at slowdowns all across the triangle. Got some red flag racing over on 440 eastbound. An 11-minute delay from Wade Avenue all the way towards Six Forks Road. Then you're back up to the posted speed limit. 540 eastbound, slowdowns of at least 15 minutes starting at Lumley Road all the way towards Six Forks Road. In South Raleigh, you got a reported accident just past Gorman Street as you're approaching Lake Wheeler Road. Right now it's in the median. All lanes are open, but you're still looking at a 10-minute delay starting at the Carytown Boulevard exit. Over in Cary, US 1 South, got some slowdowns of at least 5 minutes from Cary Parkway as you're heading towards Apex and 1010 Road. Around the airport exits, got some slowdowns of at least 5 minutes, starting at 540, heading towards Aviation Parkway. Got some eastbound, westbound delays around the 885 interchange of 40. Right now, an extra 5 minutes, starting at Miami Boulevard. 885, that time of the afternoon, barely getting above 20 miles an hour in both directions. And if you're heading towards Orange County, 40 west, a 10-minute delay, starting at 751. 85 south, we're looking at an extra 10 minutes, starting off, coming off the Freeway. That's the latest from the Johnson Hyundai Traffic Center.
1: For tonight, chance of showers and thunderstorms, low of 71. Right now it is 92. Stay with us as the news continues. 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
16: News this hour from Town Hall. I'm Keith Peters in Washington. A major nuclear agreement is set to be signed with a key ally in the Middle East. Willie Nelson reports.
17: The U.S. and Saudi Arabia have reached a commercial agreement allowing American companies to operate civilian nuclear power facilities on Saudi soil. The deal could support artificial intelligence data centers and other energy needs. It is expected to be signed soon and could irritate Iran, which insists on its own right to a civilian nuclear program. Willie Nelson, Washington.
16: President Trump went to Dover Air Force Base today to participate in the dignified transfer of four American soldiers who were killed last week in the Iran conflict. The president told reporters Americans support the war with Iran.
18: Well, Americans aren't against the war. A poll just came out. Americans don't want high gasoline prices, but they're not against the war. That just came out loud and clear in a poll. Nobody wants Iran to have a nuclear weapon. Do you want Iran to have a nuclear weapon? You think it's good? Go ahead.
16: President Trump-backed Republican candidates in Arizona swept the state's primaries last night.
19: President Trump and the late Charlie Kirk both had endorsed Congressman Andy Biggs, and he won his primary for governor. He will face the current Democrat governor, Katie Hobbs, in November. In District 1, which covers northeastern Maricopa County and is the wealthiest district in Arizona, the president endorsed former NFL kicker Jay Feely, and he won. And to the much-watched District 4, which includes the Phoenix suburbs of Tempe and Mesa, Democrat Socialist Kai Newkirk lost by 30 points to four-time incumbent Greg Stanton. Newkirk believes in sanctuary cities and wanted to abolish ICE. Laura Winters reporting.
16: On Wall Street, the Dow down by 6 points. The Nasdaq dropped 146. The S&P 500 lower by 10. 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
16: Of all the eastern states slammed by this week's powerful storms, West Virginia is amongst the hardest hit.
0: Governor Patrick Morrisey has dispatched hundreds of National Guard members to northern West Virginia while placing all of the state's 55 counties under a state of emergency. The governor says state and local agencies will remain on the ground for as long as it takes to help affected communities. Forecasters report up to 7 inches of rain fell in some spots. The National Weather Service in Charleston warned of life-threatening flooding Tuesday night, urging people to seek higher ground now. Rich Thomason reporting.
16: The State Division of Natural Resources has been involved in 85 rescues, and 19 National Guard and State Police helicopters were either out on rescue missions or standing by if needed. Local officials also reported numerous rescues. News and analysis at townhall.com. From Washington, I'm Keith Peters. Canada is hoping to improve its trade relationship with the U.S., Bob Agnew reports.
21: Canadian Prime Minister Mark Carney says he and President Trump have agreed to intensify trade negotiations between Canada, the U.S., and Mexico. That comes a day after President Trump announced the U.S. would be imposing 50% tariffs on most Canadian goods, citing unfair treatment of American products. The tariffs would exclude energy but impact other top Canadian exports, including auto parts and precious metals. Bob Agnew reports.
16: More than 1,000 people have died from the Ebola outbreak in eastern Congo, according to Africa's top health body, a grim toll in what's already been declared the fastest Ebola outbreak in history. The latest update from Congo's Ministry of Health shows that as of Monday, 2,473 cases have been recorded in the latest outbreak. More on these stories at townhall.com.
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22: 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WPTF News Time, we're at 5:05, 92 degrees. Do need to tell you we're under a flood watch in effect from 6 p.m. to midnight tonight. Now before Chatham, Wake, Franklin, Nash counties, Davidson counties, and Edgecombe counties, along with Randolph counties. I'm here at the WPTF News Studio with producer Charles Hadley and traffic reporter Kyle Nashheim.
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22: Well, a cold front and a stationary front are bringing unstable weather to the state for the next couple of days, as I mentioned. CBS 17 meteorologist Rachel Dunson tells us.
23: At least a few thunderstorms are possible, especially near the Virginia border, closer to 6 o'clock this evening. So that's why we're on alert through the night Wednesday, and then likely we'll see the worst of the weather start to come to an afternoon tomorrow.
22: The severe weather will come a little earlier during the period for the mountains and a little later for the eastern part of the state. Well, President Trump is honoring the lives of four U.S. service members who were killed in the Middle East and returned to their families at an Air Force base in Delaware. Trump saluted today as four transfer cases carrying the service members' remains were escorted off an airplane during the dignified transfer. Speaking with reporters, President Trump says the American troops killed in the Middle East are heroes.
24: We're going to honor them. And one of the hardest things to do, for me, it's one of the hardest things to do as a president, but has to be done.
22: The service members are identified as 25-year-old Tyler James Fian of Hawaii, 19-year-old Isabella Gonzalez of Texas, 28-year-old Angel S. Rampersad of New York, and 30-year-old Michael Emmanuel Swinton of Fayetteville. Now, Fian and Swinton were both stationed at Fort Bragg. The military said Tuesday that Swinton will receive a Bronze Star, Purple Heart, and Combat Action Badge and be promoted to Staff Sergeant, and Fian will be promoted to Captain. A man is facing multiple charges after an hours-long standoff with police following an alleged domestic violence incident at a Raleigh home on Tuesday night. Raleigh police said officers responded around 9:15 p.m. to a report of a domestic disturbance at a home on the 3800 block of Pin Oak Road. They spoke with people inside the residence, but the suspect, later identified as Donovan Prevett, refused to come outside or communicate with police, prompting an extended standoff. Now, after continued negotiations, Prevett eventually exited the home, allowing officers to take him into custody. Investigators determined Prevett allegedly assaulted a woman inside the home and prevented her from leaving the residence. Prevett faces charges including possession of a firearm by a felon, common law robbery, first and second degree, kidnapping, and assault on a female. And Tuesday, Cary Town Council members voted to create a committee examining potential policy changes to how town money is spent following the findings of the lengthy state audit. The audit highlighted expenditures that included meals, hotels, and Ray-Ban sunglasses for council members. State Auditor Dave Bowler called the spending extravagant.
3: And it's time for the leaders of Cary to buckle up and get right on behalf of the taxpayers in Cary and right the ship there in terms of being more austere with what they spend money on.
22: Council members said the committee will review areas including travel, compensation, and meals. WPTF News Time, 5:08 time for a look at the roads. We've got Kyle Nashheim in the Johnson & Day Traffic Center. He's got the latest on your evening commute, Kyle.
2: Looking at slowdowns all across the triangle, delays over on 440 East, starting at Wade Avenue, all across the Beltline, an extra 15 minutes as you're approaching New Bern Avenue. Some slowdowns due to a reported accident over on 40 Eastbound, just past Gorman Street, approaching Lake Wheeler Road. We got some slowdowns of at least, I want to say, 15 minutes starting at the Cary Town Boulevard exit. All lanes are open. The incident has been moved to the median. Around the airport exits, got some slowdowns over on 40 Eastbound. Delays of at least 5 minutes from 540 all the way towards Aviation Parkway. And got a reported accident on 40 Westbound. This looks like at the Airport Boulevard exit. Right now we're seeing delays of at least 5 minutes starting all the way back at North Harrison Avenue. Also seeing some slowdowns over on 885. It's that time of the afternoon. Barely getting above 20 miles an hour in both directions. 540 East, we're looking at a 10-minute delay starting at Lovely Road. 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
7: Flood watch through Thursday night in your WPTF forecast. Up to a 90% chance of rain overnight. Low 71, 90% chance of rain Thursday. High 78, 60% chance of rain Friday. High 81. And Saturday, a 60% chance of rain. High 83.
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22: Reactions from major health systems continue for North Carolina's new tiered system for the state health plan. Duke Health was announced in a much more favorable tier than counterpart Wake Med. The system sets four levels at the top and are the preferred providers. UNC and Avant Health, Artis Watkins, executive director of the State Employees Association of North Carolina, joined Jeff Hamlin to discuss why she supports the change.
1: There's been obviously a lot of feedback regarding this. How do you feel your members benefit from the changes?
8: Well, any change is extraordinarily difficult, especially when it's complicated change. So I think this is a tough one, but it does benefit our members at the end of the day. And listen, when I give the state health plan credit for something instead of yelling at them, they're doing something right. And the way it benefits state employees is that we have written a blank check to hospitals. Whatever they wanted, It was almost a hostage situation. The state would pay them just to stay in the network. And employees have been paying the cost of that in terms of their premiums and their out-of-pocket costs. And then they paid the cost of that because the state would put in money to where there wasn't enough left for wages. And that's got to stop. So Dale Falwell tried. He tried to put a cap on what you could pay hospitals. There was bipartisan resistance to that. Something else had to be tried. Treasurer Briner and his staff at the health plan have come up with something that tries to incentivize these hospitals to do right by state employees, not overcharge them, and then they can be preferred.
1: Wake Med was not included as a preferred provider for thousands of state employees. Obviously, Donald Gitzing had a lot to say about that. How did you respond to his concerns?
8: Well, I mean, I saw Donald Gitzing's video, and his very first statement was, they were shocked to learn they were not, you know, a preferred provider, or they weren't an access network provider. But what did they do when they learned that? Did they do what Duke Health did and say, oh, we can do better then? We don't want to lose these state employees. They, to my knowledge, they didn't, because they, you know, they're not the one who got it. So I bet they were shocked, because the arrogance of hospital systems for years has been that nobody would stand up to them. And so I bet when Brad Briner stood up to them, they were shocked.
1: Atrium Health in Charlotte has several sites. Wake Med, of course, had ancillary operations throughout the county, but they were not willing to grant discounted prices for their services. How long had you, obviously you had urged them for a long time. You mentioned how much you had to respond to them in past years. I mean, why do you think they're unable to budge?
8: Well, I mean, that's on them in terms of what their costs are. But if you have a $26 million a year nonprofit CEO who in one day on the job at 12,000 and some change per hour pay makes more than a state employee makes in a year, that might be part of the problem they need to look at. It is insane to me that they think it's okay and that they would pressure state employees to say, you should tell your elected leaders to give us whatever we ask to keep seeing you. They clearly have money. They have $10 billion in reserves at Atrium. The state of North Carolina only has $4.2 billion, less than half of that. So it's really crazy to me that people think we should just pay Atrium whatever they want. Atrium has the money to do the right thing by state employees right now.
1: How many questions have come in from state employees since the new tiered plan was announced earlier this month? And what's the main question that you're hearing from them?
8: Hundreds and hundreds of questions. And one of the main things we're hearing is, because of the PR effort by hospitals, is why would they punish us and punish Atrium or punish Wake Med? Why didn't they choose them? The bottom line is Wake Med and Atrium chose not to participate. If they wanted to participate, they could have offered prices that were competitive and they could have gotten chosen. They could be in this program, but they chose not to offer a price that was competitive.
1: You mentioned affordability is your main focus, along with proper care for state employees. Is much of this reconfiguration of the health plan being done to balance the budget at the state treasurer's office? How much of a priority is that?
8: Well, I mean, they have to keep the health plan in the black, or else if the health plan goes bankrupt, state employees and retirees have a completely different problem that is much more huge. But again, if you have hospitals, nonprofit hospitals, who have reserves twice the size of the reserves of the state of North Carolina, why is this even a debate?
1: Right. Do you think Atrium leaders have claimed that they were not given an adequate chance? Obviously, you think otherwise.
8: Well, it's not what I think. It's the state treasurer's office has provided a timeline going a year back of the communications that they had with providers, and including Atrium.
1: Right.
8: Atrium has not disputed that timeline publicly. So there, you know, there's no other conclusion for me to reach. If there was something inaccurate in that, as much communication as they've been doing publicly, one would think they would have said that's a lie.
1: Right. The state health plan was submitted to all hospital systems, in fact, in August, according to the treasurer's office timeline that came out, as you mentioned, earlier this month. So, Artis, we always enjoy having you on, getting your impact, your input on this. I appreciate it. Artis Watkins is the head of State Employees Association. Thanks so much for joining us. We appreciate it.
8: Thank you. Take care.
22: And our thanks to Jeff and to Artis for that. Coming up next on WPTF's Evening News, latest economic headlines. At first, it's 5:18, time for another look at traffic. Kyle Nashheim is in the Johnson & Day Traffic Center. Kyle, any slow-ups out there?
2: We are seeing some delays over on 440 eastbound all across the Beltline of at least 15 minutes, starting at Wade Avenue as you're approaching the Wake Forest Road and the Capitol Boulevard exits. Also, some slowdowns on 540 eastbound, an extra 10 minutes. This is as you're approaching Creedmoor Road. In South Raleigh, we got an accident in the median 40 eastbound just past the Gorman Street exit, causing a 15-minute delay. Those delays starting all the way back at the Wade Avenue exit. And heading towards Zeblin over on 64 eastbound, got an accident in the median as you're approaching Lizard Lick Road, a 5-minute delay. That delay starting all the way back at Business 64. Over in Johnston County, no delays on 40 east all the way down towards Benson, but in Holly Springs, 55 bypass, we're looking at a 5-minute delay in both directions between South Main Street and Benigno Parkway. And delays over on US 1 South in Cary, a 10-minute ride starting at Walnut Street. That's the latest from the Johnson Hyundai Traffic Center.
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22: In statewide news, the state's Health Care Affordability Commission met for the first time Tuesday, launching a six-month effort to make health care more affordable for North Carolinians. The commission is composed of state lawmakers, health care providers, insurance companies, patient advocates, and employers. NC Health and Human Services Secretary Deb Sangvi said,
25: the most sobering data are when individuals forego health care or decide to take one health care option over another because of the inability to afford all of it.
22: The commission is scheduled to meet three more times before submitting its first report to Governor Josh Stein on January 21st. Well, the North Carolina Department of Health and Human Services discussed the recent increase in cyclosporiasis and the steps people can take to protect themselves on Tuesday. Dr. Carl Williams, State Health Public Health Veterinarian for NCDHHS, tells WREL and the CDC needs to do more testing to determine the source of the outbreak.
26: You know, if there's a similarity between specimens in North Carolina and, say, specimens in Oklahoma, then you can say, well, maybe there is a common distribution of a common implicated food item.
22: Cyclosporiasis cases typically rise during summer months, largely due to the fact that the parasite is often found in fresh fruits and vegetables that are often consumed raw. Well, the heat this summer has brought higher energy bills to thousands of households across North Carolina. According to Dominion Energy, the power grid in the eastern part of the state has experienced record demand this summer, with most of it stemming from residents using air conditioning. Dominion spokesperson Charisse M. Newsom tells WNCT there are ways to save.
0: We have a program called Peak Time Rebates, where customers who voluntarily decide to shift their energy usage, then they can save money on their bill.
22: With air conditioning and usage being a big portion of your energy bill, conserving how much you use it can not only help the power grid, but also your bill.
11: I'm Seth Sutel, and this is Markets in a Minute. Stocks are mixed in the early going on Wall Street. Crude oil prices are climbing again as the fighting continues in the war with Iran. The S&P 500 slipped 0.1% in the first hour of trading Wednesday. The Dow edged up 61 points. That's about 0.1%. The Nasdaq Composite fell 0.4%. Several companies rose after reporting better than expected results for the spring. Philip Morris International climbed 1%. AT&T added 3.1%. Tech companies were broadly lower. Microsoft fell 2.1%. The price of Brent crude oil rose 3.7%. Treasury yields edged up in the bond market. The yield on the 10-year Treasury climbed to 4.66%. Seth Sutel, New York.
22: WPTF News Time, 5:24. Now more from the world of business and the economy. President Donald Trump says Trump accounts could lift children out of poverty and help more Americans invest in the stock market. But some parents are still waiting for the money. Trump was in Georgia today to promote these accounts, and in remarks he said that Trump accounts have quickly become popular.
17: It's hot as a piston. And under this groundbreaking new policy, every American child gets a tax-free investment savings account that can grow over the course of their childhood and be used for them when they reach 18 or 21.
22: The accounts offer $1,000 to every child born during his second term. The accounts went live July 4th. Now, they can be opened for any child under 18 with contributions from family and others. The money is invested and can be accessed at 18. Some parents say they were told the money could take weeks to arrive. The Treasury Department says most families wait only 1 or 2 days. And ChatGPT maker OpenAI says it is still investigating the unprecedented cyber incident that led its artificial intelligence systems to break out of a testing environment and hack into another AI company. OpenAI said Tuesday that two of its most capable AI models were responsible for the cyber attack targeting New York-based AI startup Hugging Face. The incident is stirring debates over the need for stronger AI guardrails and the extent to which AI agents are capable of acting on their own. San Francisco based OpenAI says its AI was working with reduced guardrails because it was supposed to be in a safe testing environment. And now here's Jeff Gilbert with the Car Chronicles.
18: Chinese car makers are here in the U.S. They're just not selling vehicles, at least not yet. This is Jeff Gilbert with the Car Chronicles. Automotive news reporter Richard Truitt found they're keeping a low profile, most likely because of strained international relations. But they do have a mission.
19: They are here to keep an eye on regulatory issues, and also the ones that operate R&D centers, there are a few, are looking for talent. So they do have legitimate reasons to be here.
18: While tariffs have kept Chinese car makers out for now, and there are other efforts to ban them, they do want to sell in the U.S. someday, and their products have improved.
19: They have come a long, long way in 12, 13 years. Their products are generally regarded to be world-class.
18: Chinese car sales have grown greatly in Europe and Mexico, and the Chinese car makers will soon be selling a limited number of vehicles in Canada. With the Car Chronicles, I'm Jeff Gilbert.
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22: 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Time for another look at the roads. We got Kyle Nash. I'm in the Johnson & Day Traffic Center. Kyle, what's happening out there?
2: Looking at slowdowns all across the triangle. Delays over on 440 East, all across the Beltline, adding 25 minutes to your commute, starting at Wade Avenue. 540 Eastbound stop and go conditions of at least 10 minutes from Lumley Road all the way towards Falls and Noose Road. Over on in South Raleigh, still looking at this accident in the median. Tow truck is on the scene just past Gorman Street right now. Still looking about a 15-minute delay. Those delays starting all the way back at Wade Avenue. Over in Cary, US 1 South, got some slowdowns of at least 10 minutes starting at Walnut Street. 885, barely getting above 20 miles an hour in both directions. And 40 East over in Durham County, looking at a 5-minute delay headed towards 885. That's the latest from the Johnson Hyundai Traffic Center.
22: Thanks a lot, Colin. Got a lot going on out there. Looking for a WPTF forecast. A lot going on here, too. Our overnight low, 73. We've got a flood watch in effect from 6 p.m. to midnight tonight. Our high tomorrow, 78, with showers and storms possible right now. It's 91 with partly cloudy skies. And now the news of North Carolina and the world from NCN News. 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
21: NCN News, I'm Melissa Vale. AP correspondent Julie Walker reports a trial date is set for Nicolas Maduro's U.S. drug trafficking case.
23: Former Venezuelan President Nicolas Maduro and his wife will go on trial in New York June 1st of next year on drug trafficking charges. The Maduros were in court as the federal judge made that decision Wednesday. Their lawyers continuing to object to the U.S. government going into Venezuela and snatching them from power. Protesters were also outside court with the same complaint. President Trump repeatedly defends the raid, calling Maduro a narco-terrorist, flooding the U.S. with illicit drugs. Meanwhile, Maduro did not speak during the 15-minute hearing. Both have pled not guilty. They face potential life prison sentences if a jury agrees that they were part of a conspiracy to send cocaine into the U.S. Julie Walker, New York.
21: The House will try to advance a Republican-only $95 billion budget proposal, a long-shot effort to fund the Iran war and other White House priorities. Speaker Mike Johnson is working Wednesday to push it over Democratic objections as a GOP priority for the midterm elections. Pender County commissioners heard concerns about property taxes, home values, affordable housing, and access to drinking water during a town hall meeting Tuesday evening in Burgon, though only a handful of residents attended. Commissioner Jimmy Tate told WWAY in Wilmington he was disappointed by the low turnout.
24: I wonder how they lost trust in our county government. I wonder how they believe that we're not approachable or listening to them. I believe that when we have a town hall meeting, we should have way more people show up to meetings.
21: Goldsboro native will be remembered during services this week after he was among eight who died in a B-52 crash during testing in California last month. Major Alexander SMO Davis served with the 419th Flight Test Squadron. 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AP correspondent Lorna Petty reports on an OpenAI cyber hacking incident.
1: This may sound like the plot of a sci-fi movie, but OpenAI's system just went rogue and hacked into another company. ChatGPT maker OpenAI was testing a combination of AI models, including its latest version of GPT 5.6 Sol, and an even more capable model that is still being tested. The models became so hyper-focused on completing the test that they identified on their own that AI startup Hugging Face was a place that might hold the solutions. So they tried to hack their way in. Hugging Face's security and its own AI agents spotted the attack and stopped the rogue activity. Hugging Face CEO Clément Delong said there didn't appear to be any malicious intent from OpenAI, but called it mind-blowing that AI agents could do something like this entirely on their own. OpenAI said the incident highlights a bigger issue. AI is getting faster at discovering and exploiting vulnerabilities, which means that AI security and safety needs to develop just as quickly as the technology itself.
21: Durham Fire Department is working to fully extinguish a blaze that broke out in an automotive shop Wednesday afternoon. According to the department, crews were sent to the 2700 block of Hillsborough Road around 2 p.m. for a reported vehicle fire inside a building. Tuesday, Cary Town Council members voted to create a committee examining potential policy changes to how town money is spent following the findings of the lengthy state audit. The audit highlighted expenditures that included meals, hotels, and fancy sunglasses for council members. State Auditor Dave Bullock called the spending extravagant.
6: And it's time for the leaders of Cary to buckle up and get right on behalf of the taxpayers in Cary and right the ship there in terms of being more austere with what they spend money on.
21: Industry data and analytics company Luminate has found that the 2026 World Cup halftime performers experienced considerable jumps in the streams of the songs they performed live at the final on Sunday. Global streams of Justin Bieber's Everything Hallelujah more than doubled. Alyssa Vail, NCN News.
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13: NCN Sports, I'm Jeff Hamlin. The Carolina Panthers have placed left tackle Akeem Ekwonu on the physically unable to perform list. Ekwonu tore his patellar tendon during Carolina's game against the Los Angeles Rams in the NFC playoffs last winter. Panthers general manager Dan Morgan met with the media today and says they have various players available to step in for Ekwonu, as well as Taylor Morton, who will miss the season opener against Chicago with blood clots on his lungs.
27: I think we'll be covered there. We feel good about it. And, you know, I know Timo will definitely support, you know, Monroe there at right tackle and teach him all he knows. So, yeah, we feel good about it.
13: North Carolina gearing up for year two under Bill Belichick. UNC returns running back DeMond June. The quarterback job will boil down to Wisconsin transfer Billy Edwards and highly touted freshman Travis Burgess. The Tar Heels finished 4-8 last year. Belichick says the quarterbacks right now understand his system better than last year.
28: I mean, our team can go out there and we can run, you know, PRPs with each other.
0: whether they can continue to work on their plays, their fundamentals, their techniques, their terminology, their communication, learn, gain trust in each other. That's a huge advantage that we didn't have last year.
13: After 2 months off, Charlotte FC of Major League Soccer back tonight. They face Atlanta United at Bank of America Stadium. The Crown resumes the season sixth in Major League Soccer's Eastern Conference. They're on a two-game winning streak after a win over New England on May 23rd. Also tonight in USL League One, Charlotte Independence faces Spokane Velocity at One Spokane Stadium. Independence had an 11-game undefeated streak come to an end in a loss to Chattanooga on Saturday. In the Little League Softball World Series Southeast Regional Championship game, Lake Mary, Florida defeats Winterville, North Carolina today in the title game 3-1. 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
22: Thank you, Jeff. WPTF News time at 5:38. Now it's time to take a look at traffic from the Johnson O'Day Traffic Center. We've got Kyle Nashheim. Kyle, it's a couple things going on out there, it looks like.
2: Still looking at this incident in the clearing state. Stages over on in South Raleigh on 40 eastbound. It's in the median. All lanes are open, but you're seeing a 10 to 15 minute delay. That

0: 885 into Bull City, barely getting above 15 miles an hour, adding at least 10 to 12 minutes to your commute. 40 westbound, we got some slowdowns heading towards Orange County of at least 10 minutes, heading towards New Hope Church Road. 85 south, a 5-minute delay coming off the Durham Freeway. 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That's the latest from the Johnson Hyundai Traffic Center.
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5: Showers and thunderstorms likely tonight with a low of 71, chance of rain at 90%. More rain on Thursday with a thunderstorm possible in the afternoon, high at 78. And then more showers on Thursday night with a low of 66.
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7: A cold front and a stationary front are bringing unstable weather to the state the next couple of days. CBS 17 meteorologist Rachel Dunsing tells us.
8: We're expecting at least some of those thunderstorms to produce damaging wind gusts. An isolated tornado can't be ruled out. It is a low threat, but what we're really focused on, the heavy flooding rain.
7: Yeah, the severe weather will come a little earlier during the period for the mountains and a little later for the eastern part of the state. Again, we are under a flood watch from 6 p.m. until midnight in our NDWPTF listing area. Well, dozens of protesters gathered outside the North Carolina Legislative Building today to protest immigration and customs enforcement practices, a call for an end to expansion of ICE detention facilities and offices, and remember people who have died in ICE detention or during ICE operations. Jessica Burrows of the Workers Circle said the demonstration was intended to send a message to state and federal leaders.
9: We're gathered here today to send a clear message to the Trump administration and state legislators. North Carolina opposes mass detention.
7: Currently, ICE has several field offices in North Carolina, but no long-term detention facilities in the state. And on Tuesday, Carytown Council members voted to create a committee examining potential policy changes to how the town's money is spent following the findings of the lengthy state audit. The audit highlighted expenditures that included meals, hotels, and Ray-Ban sunglasses for council members. State Auditor Dave Bullock called the spending extravagant.
10: And it's time for the leaders of Cary to buckle up and get right on behalf of the taxpayers in Cary and right the ship there in terms of being more austere with what they spend money on.
7: Council members said the committee will review areas including travel, compensation, and meals. And Tuesday, the Wake County School Board announced that $5.6 million will be spent on repairs to three elementary schools deemed unsafe due to structural issues. The district has hired contractors and is on a tight schedule to wrap up construction before the traditional school year begins on August 24th. Wake County Public School System Superintendent Dr. Robert Taylor tells CBS 17.
11: We're not saying that this was deliberate, but it certainly looks as though something like that could have happened.
7: The schools were built in the early 90s, and what was built does not appear to match the code-approved blueprints. WPTF News Time, we're at 5:44.
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7: Well, taking a look at national

0: News today, President Donald Trump is honoring the lives of four U.S. service members who were killed in the Middle East and returned to their families at an Air Force base in Delaware. Trump saluted today as four transferred cases carrying the service members' remains were escorted off an airplane during the dignified transfer. Earlier in the day, he recalled the ritual over the loss of life as, quote, one of the hardest things to do as a president. Speaking with reporters, the president was asked what he'd say to families of the fallen.
1: All I'm going to say is we love you. We love your child, and that's what they are to them. They're their children. There's no games, no nothing. That's their child. And all you can do is throw out your heart.
0: The service members were identified as 25-year-old Tyler James Fian of Hawaii, 19-year-old Isabella Gonzalez of Texas, 28-year-old Angel S. Rampersad of New York, and 30-year-old Michael Emmanuel Swinton of Fayetteville. Now, Fian and Swinton were both stationed here at Fort Bragg. The military said Tuesday that Swinton will receive a Bronze Star, Purple Heart, and Combat Action Badge and be promoted to Staff Sergeant, and Fian will be promoted to Captain. Well, the U.S. military also confirmed that the third service member is believed to be dead in, died in Friday's attack on a base in Jordan and identified them as 28-year-old Sergeant Angel S. Rampersad of New York. The confirmation brings the death toll to 18 U.S. service members killed since the war began. And AP correspondent Ben Thomas reports there's been no letup in U.S. strikes on Iran.
2: The U.S. military completed an 11th night of strikes on Iran. Central Command saying the latest targets included aircraft hangars and drone storage sites. Iranian air defenses activated near the capital, Tehran, and Iran's state-run news agency reported explosions in half a dozen provinces. Before those strikes, Iran's interior minister had traveled to Pakistan, a key mediator. But at the White House Tuesday, President Trump told reporters,
3: until they're ready to meet in a meaningful way, we have no interest.
2: And the conflict appears to be widening. Yemen's Houthi rebels declaring a naval blockade of Saudi Arabia, vowing to block the Bab el-Mandeb Strait and cut shipping between the Red Sea and the Gulf of Aden. With the Strait of Hormuz blocked, Saudi Arabia has been relying on a pipeline to the Red Sea to get oil out to market. I'm Ben Thomas.
0: Well, there's a trial date set for Nicolas Maduro's U.S. drug trafficking case. AP correspondent Julie Walker reports.
4: Former Venezuelan President Nicolas Maduro and his wife will go on trial in New York June 1st of next year on drug trafficking charges. The Maduros were in court as the federal judge made that decision Wednesday. Their lawyers continuing to object to the U.S. government going into Venezuela and snatching them from power. Protesters were also outside court with the same complaint. President Trump repeatedly defends the raid, calling Maduro a narco-terrorist, flooding the U.S. with illicit drugs. Meanwhile, Maduro did not speak during the 15-minute hearing. Both have pled not guilty. They face potential life prison sentences if a jury agrees that they were part of a conspiracy to send cocaine into the U.S. Julie Walker, New York.
0: An autopsy commissioned by the family of Nolan Wells leaves more questions about what happened to the black teenager left behind during a boat trip. The AP's Jennifer King reports.
5: Attorney Ben Crump says an independent autopsy of Nolan Xavier Wells finds his cause of death undetermined pending further investigation. The Mississippi teenager went missing after a July 4th boat trip, and his body was found floating near Horn Island 2 days later. The report showed no evidence of fractures or deep tissue injuries, but non-accidental factors could not be ruled out.
6: A red discoloration in the soft tissue of the back of the head, the occipital region, is significant.
5: Wells' body arrived with organs and neck structures removed due to the initial autopsy.
6: The reason he said he would hold it back when he was medical examiner because he thought that there may have been some issues with neck fractures.
5: I'm Jennifer King.
0: WPTF News Time 5:48. The latest in news and entertainment coming up next. But first, let's take another look at the roads with Kyle Nasheim. He's in the Johnson Hyundai Traffic Center. Kyle?
7: Still looking at slowdowns across the Triangle, 440 eastbound, all across the Beltline. Is 16-minute delay starting at Wade Avenue, heading towards Capitol Boulevard, 540 east, an extra 20 minutes starting at Lumley Road. Some slowdowns on 40 eastbound starting around the airport exits through to Cary exits into South Raleigh. Delay delays of at least 10 to 15 minutes. Once you pass Lake Wheeler Road, you're back up to the posted speed limit. Over in Cary, US 1 South, delays of at least 7 to 10 minutes from Walnut Street all the way down towards 1010 Road. Northbound delays of at least 7 minutes approaching I-40. Taking a trip over towards the Bull City, 885. It's that time of the afternoon. Barely getting above 20 miles an hour in both directions, adding at least 7 to 10 minutes to your commute. 40 eastbound, heading towards RDU, we're looking at delays of at least 7 minutes starting at 751. And westbound slowdowns, heading towards Orange County, a 10-minute delay starting at 15501. That's the latest from the Johnson Hyundai Traffic Center.
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0: The state's Health Care Affordability Commission met for the first time Tuesday, launching a six-month effort to make health care more affordable for North Carolinians. The commission is composed of state lawmakers, health care providers, insurance companies, patient advocates, and employers. NC Health and Human Services Secretary Dev Sangvi told CBS 17.
13: We are seeing double-digit price increases for certain things like prescription drugs. So there is an urgency now that I think was not there in the past.
0: The commission is scheduled to meet three more times before submitting its first report to Governor Josh Stein on January 21st. A long-running national debate is back in the spotlight after House lawmakers in Washington passed a bill that would make daylight saving time permanent, prompting mixed reactions from North Carolinians and renewed questions about what comes next. Dr. Atif Hossain, a Duke University neurologist who deals with sleep, tells WPTF News.
14: Daylight is critically important to set our internal body clock every morning so that we have a 24-hour cycle. When that is set late, we're going to be getting up later, and we're going to be getting to bed later. And that will result in sleep deprivation.
0: The proposal would eliminate the twice-yearly clock change, keeping evenings later longer and mornings darker. And beach nourishment projects are winding down in Nag's Head after dumping over 2 million cubic yards of sand, while future sand placements are planned for Avon and Hatteras Island later this summer. Dare County Manager Bobby Otten tells Wavy a 2020 project certainly helped.
15: The beach had water on it about an inch or two deep, but it did just what it was supposed to do. It allowed the water to run up and come back, and it prevented the waves from getting out to where it did damage. And so they worked very well and have been very successful for us.
0: The beach nourishment effort in Nag's Head involves a several-mile stretch, including the area around Jeanette's Pier. WPTF News time, 5:53. Time for some entertainment news. The widow of the actor Malcolm Jamal Warner is suing his mother to recover at least $1.2 million from a family trust, claiming she was owed money from a premarital agreement, according to court documents. Now, the suit was filed on Monday in DeKalb County Superior Court in Georgia, 1 year after Mr. Warner, who rose to fame playing Theo Huxtable on The Cosby Show, died at 54 when he drowned at a beach in Costa Rica. In the lawsuit, Mr. Warner's wife, Tanisha Delilah Warner, names Mr. Warner's mother, Pamela Warner, as the defendant in her role as a successor trustee of a Warner family revocable trust dated October 7, 1996. Now, that trust was created when Mr. Warner was 26 years old, 20 years before he met and where he and his wife met, and states that he was unmarried and had no children, according to the suit. Tanisha Warner says he planned to change the trust. Well, chilling details emerged from a preliminary hearing in the case of a musician accused of killing and dismembering a 14-year-old girl. The AP's Jennifer King reports.
5: A Los Angeles homicide detective says that David Burke, a singer known as David, ordered a body bag, chainsaws, a children's pool, and a shovel delivered to his Hollywood home after the death of 14-year-old Celeste Rivas Hernandez. Detective Joshua Byers testified that Burke used an alias for the orders but used his own cards. Some of the items were found in his garage along with a bloodstain that matched the girl's DNA. The grisly testimony came in the first day of a hearing to decide if there's enough evidence to go to trial. Rivas Hernandez's decomposed, dismembered body was found in the trunk of a Tesla registered to Burke at a Hollywood tow yard in September of 2025. Prosecutors say Burke stabbed the girl to death for threatening to reveal their relationship and ruin his music career. I'm Jennifer King.
0: Opening statements in the trial of the man accused of trying to kill Salman Rushdie. AP correspondent Julie Walker reports.
4: The man convicted of trying to kill the Satanic Verses author Salman Rushdie is on trial again. Prosecutors and defense lawyers gave opening statements Wednesday in 28-year-old Hadi Matar's federal terrorism trial in Buffalo, New York, with Rushdie expected to testify later this week. He was stabbed at a lecture in 2022. Matar is already serving a 25-year prison sentence on the attempted murder conviction and pled not guilty to the terrorism charges he faces at this trial. Prosecutors argue Matar was acting out of loyalty to Iran's late Ayatollah Khomeini, calling for a fatwa, death to Rushdie, over the Satanic Verses. I'm Julie Walker.
0: Well, the European Union has approved Paramount's $81 billion takeover of Warner Brothers Discovery, clearing a major hurdle for the merger. But the green light comes with certain conditions. The EU's antitrust enforcer, the European Commission, says enough competition remains in film production and streaming. However, it warns of high concentration in movie distribution to theaters. To address this, Paramount must end its European partnership with Universal within 13 months. Paramount welcomes the approval, calling it a milestone. The merger faces challenges in the U.S., where a federal judge has paused the deal due to a lawsuit from California and other states. And it seems that the White House Correspondents Association faces tensions as it tries again this week to hold its annual dinner. Here's AP Sega Magani.
16: The White House Correspondents Association is under pressure at this week's rescheduled annual dinner. The first one in April was cut short when a gunman accused of trying to kill President Trump opened fire at the Washington Hilton shortly after.
17: We'll do it again.
16: Take two is Friday at a smaller venue with enhanced security. Secret Service Deputy Director Matthew Quinn says it's not just a redo.
18: We're looking at this as a presidential site with cabinet members and other protectees there.
16: Former journalists and press freedom groups are asking the Correspondents Association to stand up forcefully for freedom of the press, saying the Trump administration's recent attacks on reporters have become even more egregious. Sagar Magani, Washington.
0: And the Avengers appears set to return to Hall H as Marvel Studios uses Comic-Con International to build hype for the December release of Avengers Doomsday and chart a path forward as audience interest in superhero films has waned. That Saturday panel is the most anticipated hour of the nation's biggest pop culture convention opening this week. More than 120,000 people are expected at the four-day expo, which began in 1970 with a gathering of several hundred sci-fi and comics fans and has grown to include cosplay contests, autograph booths, obstacle courses, concerts, and panels covering everything from video games to fencing. And if you're looking for something to do tonight, Death Cab for Cutie brings their Build You a Tower World Tour to Raleigh's Coastal Credit Union Music Park, and that's tonight. WPTF News Time, 5:58, time for another look at the roads. I'm sure there's going to be some traffic around that Walnut Creek. Here from the John Sunday Traffic Center is Kyle Nasheim.
7: Well, we do have an accident to talk about. This is over on 40 eastbound as you're approaching Wade Avenue. Right two lanes are currently blocked because of this accident, causing a 15 to 20 minute delay starting all the way back at the 540 interchange. Got some slowdowns on 540 eastbound of at least 15 minutes starting at Lumley Road. 440 east, we got some delays of at least 12 to 15 minutes starting at Wade Avenue. In South Raleigh, 40 eastbound delays starting around the Carytown Boulevard exit at about 6 to 8 minutes to your commute as you're approaching Lake Wheeler Road. And also seeing some slowdowns in Cary heading towards Apex, US 1, a 5 minute delay starting at Walnut Street. Over into Bull City, 885, we got delays in both directions, barely getting above 20 miles an hour. And got some 40 eastbound delays heading towards RDU. We're looking at a 5 minute ride starting at 751. Over in Eastern Wake County, we're looking at no slowdowns on 64 east heading towards Zeppelin. That's the latest from the Johnson Hyundai Traffic Center.
0: Thanks a lot, Kyle. WPTF forecast overnight low 73, a flow watch in effect from 6 p.m. to midnight. WPTF News Time, 6 p.m.
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17: News this hour from Town Hall. I'm Keith Peters in Washington. There's no let-up in U.S. strikes on Iran.
2: The U.S. military completed an 11th night of strikes on Iran. Central Command saying the latest targets included aircraft hangars and drone storage sites. Iranian air defenses activated near the capital, Tehran, and Iran's state-run news agency reported explosions in half a dozen provinces. Before those strikes, Iran's interior minister had traveled to Pakistan, a key mediator. But at the White House Tuesday, President Trump told reporters,
3: "Until they're ready to meet in a meaningful way, we have no interest."
2: And the conflict appears to be widening. Yemen's Houthi rebels declaring a naval blockade of Saudi Arabia. I'm Ben Thomas.
17: Ukraine is pushing on with its fight against Russia under new military leadership.
19: President Volodymyr Zelensky fired his commander-in-chief after public pressure. This change follows a rift between the outgoing army chief and defense minister, both of whom lost their jobs. The new army chief, Major General Mykhailo Dzhupataia, is part of a new generation of Ukrainian generals. Zelensky has tasked Dzhupataia with updating the defense strategy. Street protests in Kyiv demanded the return of the tech-savvy defense minister, Mykhailo Fedorov. Meanwhile, Ukrainian drones have struck warehouses in Russia, targeting facilities they say are being used for drone production. I'm Charles Deledesma.
17: The House adopted a Republican-only $95 billion budget proposal, a long-shot effort to fund the Iran war and other White House priorities. Speaker Mike Johnson worked Wednesday to push it over objections from Democrats and some GOP holdouts as priority before the midterm elections. The package includes $73 billion for the Pentagon and other national security needs. On Wall Street, the Dow by 6 points, the Nasdaq dropped 146, the S&P lower by 10. More at townhall.com.
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17: Here's the Wall Street Business Report.
1: The U.S. Trade Representative Jameson Greer says today he is confident that fresh U.S. tariff threats on Canada will not jeopardize trade relations with the United States' northern neighbor, but he offered no sign that negotiations with Ottawa have advanced. Here's a hack attack that only adds to some of the apprehension surrounding artificial intelligence technology.
6: OpenAI confirms its AI system without any outside direction apparently hacked into another AI company. Last week, AI startup Hugging Face detected an intrusion into its data processing systems. Hugging Face's co-founder says the attack was from an AI agent, noting it was mind-blowing that it happened autonomously, while adding there was no malicious intent from OpenAI.
1: That is Rich Thomason reporting. U.S. stock indexes barely budge after oil prices climbed another 3% on Wall Street. With the Wall Street Business Report, I'm Bob Agnew.
17: News and analysis at townhall.com. It's a hack attack that only adds to some of the apprehension surrounding artificial intelligence technology.
6: OpenAI confirms its AI system without any outside direction apparently hacked into another AI company. Last week, AI startup Hugging Face detected an intrusion into its data processing systems. Hugging Face's co-founder says the attack was from an AI agent, noting it was mind-blowing that it happened autonomously, while adding there was no malicious intent from OpenAI. Rich Thomason reporting.
17: The man who was convicted of trying to kill Salman Rushdie is on trial again. Prosecutors and defense lawyers gave opening statements Wednesday in Hadi Matar's federal terrorism trial in Buffalo, New York. The Booker Prize-winning Rushdie is expected to testify later this week. He was stabbed on a lecture stage in 2022. More at Town Hall.
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0: Good Wednesday evening, everyone. WPTF News time. We're at 6:05, 91 degrees with showers. We are under a flood watch until midnight tonight and an overnight low of 74. I'm here in the WPTF News studio with Charles Hadley in operations and traffic reporter Kyle Nashheim.
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0: A cold front and a stationary front are bringing unstable weather to the state for the next couple of days. CBS's 17 meteorologist Rachel Dunson tells us.
22: We could have up to around 4 inches of accumulating rain, but unfortunately, a lot of that could come very quickly in a short amount of time, or rain over the same area over and over again, and that's when we start getting some flash flooding.
0: The severe weather will come a little earlier during the period for the mountains and a little later for the eastern part of the state. Dozens of protesters gathered outside the North Carolina Legislative Building today to protest immigration and customs enforcement, or ICE, practices, call for an end to the expansion of ICE detention facilities and offices, and remember people who have died in ICE detention or during ICE operations. Jessica Burrows of the Workers' Circle said the demonstration was intended to send a message to state and federal leaders. Sandra Lawson of Carolina Jews for Justice also addressed the crowd.
23: Dignity is not earned by citizenship. It is not determined by where someone is born. It is not dependent on the immigration status. It is inherent.
0: They also urge lawmakers not to cooperate with ICE agents in North Carolina. And Tuesday, Cary Town Council members voted to create a committee examining potential policy changes to how town money is spent following the findings of the lengthy state audit. The audit highlighted expenditures that included meals, hotels, and Ray-Ban sunglasses for council members. Council member Carissa Cohn-Johnson said she regrets not speaking up sooner when she saw actions she believed were inappropriate.
24: It's not acceptable that I can, you know, for me to say, hey, I didn't participate, so I have no culpability. My failure in this situation has been not being loud enough and not being, I think, proactive enough to ask enough questions.
0: Council members said the committee will review areas including travel, compensation, and meals. And an early morning shooting near a Raleigh gas station sent a person to the hospital today. Raleigh police say that officers responded around 1:06 a.m. to the 4000 block of Jones Sausage Road near a Speedway gas station, where they found a person suffering from a gunshot wound. The victim was taken to a nearby hospital, but their injuries are not considered to be life-threatening. As of this morning, no suspect had been taken into custody, and the investigation remains ongoing. WPTF News Time. We're coming up on 6:08. Time for another look at the roads. We've got Kyle Nashheim in the Johnson Hyundai Traffic Center. Kyle, what's happening out there? Look like you had some problems on I-40. Is that all cleared up?
7: We are still looking at this accident over on 40 eastbound, right to the right two lanes are blocked just past North Harrison Avenue as you're approaching Wade Avenue, causing a 25-minute delay now stretching all the way back towards the Airport Boulevard exit. Make sure you give first responders enough room to operate. Looks like fire and EMS have arrived on the scene. Also looking at some slowdowns on 440 eastbound, delays of at least 10 minutes starting at Wade Avenue. 540 eastbound, delays of at least 15 minutes starting at Lumley Road. Over in the Bull City, 885 northbound, barely getting above 20 miles an hour coming off of I-40 heading towards Ellis Road. And we got some slowdowns over in Durham on 40 east, adding about 5 minutes to your ride from Fayetteville Road as you are approaching South Main Street. Over in Zeblin, we're looking at no slowdowns on 64 east, all the way down towards the North Arundel Avenue exit. And over in Johnston County, no slowdowns. Over on 40 East, all the way down towards Benson and I-95, but you are seeing some delays in Holly Springs. 55 bypass, eastbound delays adding 6 minutes to your commute starting at Benino Parkway. 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That's the latest from the Johnson Hyundai Traffic Center.
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11: Showers and thunderstorms likely tonight with a low of 71, chance of rain at 90%. More rain on Thursday with a thunderstorm possible in the afternoon, high at 78. And then more showers on Thursday night with a low of 66.
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0: Well, for households facing food insecurity, summer break can bring added stress as parents and caregivers work to replace the meals children normally receive at school. With many schools still closed, families are trying to provide at least 10 additional meals each week for every child in their household. Amy Barrows with the Food Bank of Central and Eastern North Carolina joined Jeff Hamlin to discuss how they're trying to help.
13: How prevalent is kids going without food when school is not in session locally?
25: It's an incredibly hard time for families. You know, so many of our families are putting 10 additional meals on the table every day or every week. And when we look at the need in our community, it's 1 in 5 children who are worried about where their next meal is coming from. So our summer meals program and our partner network is critical to being able to help meet that need over the summer months.
13: So where has the food bank, how have they tried to help? You've had a series of donations and food fundraising opportunities here, and one that's going to continue here through the end of this month, right?
25: Yes, right now we have some supporters who have generously offered to match funds. So any donations to the food bank right now are double the impact. And with those funds, we have more than 60 sites throughout Central and Eastern North Carolina that are specifically kids' summer meal sites, so that They're embedded into the community where families can get to, or kids if they may need to get there on their own, walk to safely and get the food that they need. And then we are also making sure our network of 700 partner agencies, so these are the church pantries, local pantries, meal sites across our 34 counties, have more kid-friendly food during this time as well.
13: How much has been raised already?
25: Oh, that's a great question. I am not sure, but I do know we haven't hit our goal yet.
13: Right. You want to raise, what is the goal for those who don't know?
25: Right now, I could not tell you that goal. I'm sorry, Jeff.
13: Okay. Trying to at least get more food out there. So you mentioned how much is needed here, and how much has the loss of federal funding hurt you?
25: It's been significant. Last fiscal year, we went from year over year 27% of our budget to less than 10% government funding in just 1 year through the loss of federal funds, as well as last year not having a state budget. And all of those dollars were used to put not only food on the table of neighbors, but also to gather or to purchase from our farmers. So it was investment back into the economy in North Carolina. So it's been a hit from a lot of sides, from our local agriculture as well as to folks in need. Thankfully, we live in a very generous community that is continuing to step up and help us try to meet this need. And happy to say we now have a state budget that is also going to make an investment back into our agriculture and hunger food banks.
13: How many local organizations are working with you? I mean, you have plenty of organizations that are out there trying to help you in the absence of federal help, right?
25: We do. I'd say we are a community food bank. We do not open our doors any day of the week without our 700 partners who are directly distributing this food into the community, our thousands of volunteers who come and help us sort and pack and prepare the food to go out into the community, and our thousands of both food and fund donors. Every retailer and many of our corporate partners in this area have been critical to helping us meet the need. And at the end of the day, so many individuals have stepped up and increased their support because they've seen what has been happening. And I think we're all feeling it right now. We go to the store and everything is more expensive, and it's making it even harder for so many families. I've visited pantries, and every pantry that I've been at, they have told me they're seeing faces that they've never seen before every single day.
13: Right. And the burden has been left on families because they have to provide at least 10 additional meals each week for every child while school is out.
25: Yes, which is hard, especially as the cost of food continues to rise, the cost of gas continues to rise. So we are here to stand alongside our neighbors during this moment.
13: So the fundraising continues until July 31st. And again, every dollar donated will be matched up to $100,000. And that doubles the impact of every gift, thanks to the Food Bank of Central and Eastern North Carolina. How can people learn more about donating?
25: Go to our website, foodbankcenc.org. 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
13: That is foodbankcenc.org. You can check it out there, Food Bank of Central and Eastern North Carolina. And fortunately, are donations picking up here this summer?
25: It has been a good summer so far. We've had a lot of supporters step up, especially in this moment, and we continue to ask the community to stand alongside us right now because the need is continuing to increase.
13: Absolutely. Well, we encourage people to check out, again, that is Food Bank CENC, foodbankcenc.org. That's short for Central and Eastern North Carolina, foodbankcenc.org. So you can check it out, figure out a way to donate. Amy, we thank you so much for your time here today. Wish you continued luck in donating and getting food back to the mouths of people who need it. Thank you so much for joining us today.
25: Thank you, Jeff.
0: And our thanks again to Jeff and to, of course, Amy Barros with the food bank. You know, the food bank operates, as she said, 6 central branches serving local hunger relief organizations across central and eastern North Carolina. 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You can go down to their location at 1924 Capitol Boulevard in Raleigh or call them at 919-875-0707 or go to the foodbankcenc.org. That's foodbankcenc.org. WPTF News Time. We're coming up on 6:18. That means it's time for a look at traffic on the 8s. We've got Kyle Nash. I'm in the Johnson Hyundai Traffic Center. Kyle, what's going on out there?
7: Still looking at this accident over on 40 eastbound. Right two lanes are blocked just past North Harrison Avenue as you're approaching Wade Avenue. A 25-minute delay starting all the way back at Airport Boulevard. Police, fire, EMS, DOT, everyone's out there taking care of this incident. Make sure you give first responders enough room to operate. 540 eastbound got a 15-minute delay. It's starting at Lumley Road all the way until you reach Six Forks Road. A little in northern Wake County, northern Raleigh, we got some delays on Durham Road between Six Forks Road and Creedmoor Road at about 5 minutes to your commute. Once you get past either intersection, you're back up to the posted speed limit. Heading over towards Eastern Wake County, no slowdowns on 64 East, headed towards Zebulon and north of Rendell Avenue. Delays over in Holly Springs, 55 bypass, a 5-minute delay starting at Bennett Knoll Parkway. No slowdowns over on in Cary on US 1 in either direction between I-40 and East William Street. Taking a trip over towards the Bull City, 885 north, barely getting above 20 miles an hour, coming off of I-40 as you're approaching Ellis Road. And we got a reported accident. This is on westbound US 70 over in Durham. Right now we're seeing delays starting at Page Road Extension as you're approaching Sharon Road. Right now causing delays of at least 10 minutes. And if you're headed towards Orange County 40 West, going at the posted speed limit, but once you pass on the New Hope Church Road exit, you're slowing down an extra 10 minutes headed towards the 85-40 merge. That's the latest from the Johnson Hyundai Traffic Center.
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0: Taking a look at statewide news, the state's Health Care Affordability Commission met for the first time Tuesday, launching a 6-month effort to make health care more affordable for North Carolinians. The commission is composed of state lawmakers, health care providers, insurance companies, patient advocates, and employers. NC Health and Human Services Secretary Dev Sangvi said,
15: "We are starting to see individuals lose insurance in the course of a year, for example, because of the tax subsidies that were previously available for the Affordable Care Act."
0: The commission is scheduled to meet 3 more times before submitting its first report to Governor Josh Stein on January 21st. The North Carolina Department of Health and Human Services discussed the recent increase in cyclosporiasis and the steps people can take to protect themselves on Tuesday. Dr. Carl Williams, state public health veterinarian for NCDHHS, tells WRAL the CDC needs to do more testing to determine the source of the outbreak.
16: Well, what CDC can then do is they can establish genetic linkages.
0: Cyclosporiasis cases typically rise during summer months, largely due to the fact that the parasite is often found in fresh fruits and vegetables that are often consumed raw. NECU's School of Medicine is now under the microscope of federal investigators for possibly favoring certain groups. Bruce Farrell reports.
18: The U.S. Education Department opening an investigation into East Carolina University's Brody School of Medicine as part of a national review of alleged racial discrimination in medical school admissions. The department's Office for Civil Rights announcing it's investigating 5 medical schools for discrimination based on race. color, or national origin in programs receiving financial assistance from the federal government. According to the Education Department, the investigation is part of the Trump administration's effort to eliminate what it describes as racial discrimination in medical school admissions. I am Bruce Farrell.
0: The heat this summer has brought higher energy bills to thousands of households across North Carolina. According to Dominion Energy, the power grid in the eastern part of the state has experienced record demand this summer, with most of it stemming from residents using air conditioning. Dominion spokesperson Charisse M. Newsom tells WNCT there are ways to save.
1: They get an incentive of $1.25 per kilowatt hour to shift their usage. And so what that could look like is, again, bumping up their thermostat 1 or 2 or 3 degrees difference at a time.
0: With air conditioning usage being a big portion of your energy bill, conserving how much you use it can not only help with the power grid, but also your bill.
2: I'm Seth Sutel, and this is Markets in a Minute. Stocks are mixed in the early going on Wall Street. Crude oil prices are climbing again as the fighting continues in the war with Iran. The S&P 500 slipped 0.1% in the first hour of trading Wednesday. The Dow edged up 61 points. That's about 0.1%. The NASDAQ composite fell 0.4%. Several companies rose after reporting better than expected results for the spring. Philip Morris International climbed 1%. AT&T added 3.1%. Tech companies were broadly lower. Microsoft fell 2.1%. The price of Brent crude oil rose 3.7%. Treasury yields edged up in the bond market. The yield on the 10-year Treasury climbed to 4.66%. Seth Sutel, New York.
0: WPTF News Time, 6:23. Now more from the world of business, the economy, and consumerism. President Donald Trump says Trump accounts could lift children out of poverty and help more Americans invest in the stock market. But some parents are still waiting for that money. Trump was in Georgia today to promote these accounts. In remarks, the president says Trump accounts have quickly become popular.
3: It's hot as a piston. And under this groundbreaking new policy, every American child gets a tax-free investment savings account that can grow over the course of their childhood and be used for them when they reach 18 or 21.
0: Well, the accounts offer $1,000 to every child born during his second term. The accounts went live July 4th. Now, they can be opened for any child under 18 with contributions from family and others. The money is invested and can be accessed at 18. Some parents say they were told the money would take weeks to arrive. The Treasury Department says most families wait only 1 or 2 days. And Tuesday, the Wake County School Board announced that $5.6 million will be spent on repairs to 3 elementary schools deemed unsafe due to structural issues. The district has hired contractors and is on a tight schedule to wrap up construction before the traditional school year begins on August 24th. Wake County Public Schools System Superintendent Dr. Robert Taylor tells CBS 17 the schools were built in the early 90s, and what was built does not appear to match the code-approved blueprints.
19: We could see where some things were not done completely by those plans. Schools can last 100 years or more if constructed properly and you do the repairs and the upgrades that are necessary to keep a building solid.
0: And Jeff Gilbert talks about a new car maker coming into the United States on the Car Chronicles.
20: Chinese car makers are here in the U.S. They're just not selling vehicles, at least not yet. This is Jeff Gilbert with the Car Chronicles. Automotive news reporter Richard Truitt found they're keeping a low profile, most likely because of strained international relations. But they do have a mission.
21: They are here to keep an eye on regulatory issues. And also, the ones that operate R&D centers, there are a few, are looking for talent. So they do have legitimate reasons to be here.
20: While tariffs have kept Chinese car makers out for now, and there are other efforts to ban them, they do want to sell in the U.S. someday, and their products have improved.
21: They have come a long, long way in 12, 13 years. Their products are generally regarded to be world class.
20: Chinese car sales have grown greatly in Europe and Mexico, and the Chinese car makers will soon be selling a limited number of vehicles in Canada. With the Car Chronicles, I'm Jeff Gilbert.
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0: 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We've got Kyle Nash in the John Sunday Traffic Center with the latest on your evening commute. Kyle?
7: That is accident over on 40 eastbound. Right two lanes are blocked as you're approaching the Wade Avenue exit, causing a 25 to 30 minute delay now, starting all the way back at 540. Make sure you give them first responders enough room to operate. You might want to take an alternate route to avoid the incident. We already seen some residual slowdowns on Aviation Parkway between I-40 and Chapel Hill Road, slowing drivers down an extra 5 minutes. And we got some delays on eastbound Chapel Hill Road as you're approaching Aviation Parkway. That's added another 9 minutes to your commute. 440 going at the posted speed limit. 540 got some slowdowns of at least 10 minutes starting at Lumley Road over around the Bull City. 885, it's that time of the afternoon or evening, barely getting above 20 miles an hour in both directions. And some slowdowns heading towards the 8540 merge in Hillsboro on 40 West, and a 12-minute delay from New Hope Church Road all the way towards the 8540 merge. That's the latest from the Johnson Hyundai Traffic Center.
0: Thanks a lot, Kyle. WPTF forecast, overnight low 73. As we've been mentioning, we are under a flood watch in effect from now till midnight tonight. Our high tomorrow, 78, with showers and storms possible, and a low of 66. Right now we're at 89 degrees, got showers going on in the vicinity. And now news from around the state and around the world is next from NCN News. 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
22: NCN News, I'm Alyssa Vale. AP correspondent Julie Walker reports a trial date is set for Nicolas Maduro's U.S. drug trafficking case.
23: Former Venezuelan President Nicolas Maduro and his wife will go on trial in New York June 1st of next year on drug trafficking charges. The Maduros were in court as the federal judge made that decision Wednesday. Their lawyers continuing to object to the U.S. government going into Venezuela and snatching them from power. Protesters were also outside court with the same complaint. President Trump repeatedly defends the raid, calling Maduro a narco-terrorist, flooding the U.S. with illicit drugs. Meanwhile, Maduro did not speak during the 15-minute hearing. Both have pled not guilty. They face potential life prison sentences if a jury agrees that they were part of a conspiracy to send cocaine into the U.S. Julie Walker, New York.
22: The House will try to advance a Republican-only $95 billion budget proposal, a long-shot effort to fund the Iran war and other White House priorities. Speaker Mike Johnson is working Wednesday to push it over Democratic objections as a GOP priority for the midterm elections. Pender County commissioners heard concerns about property taxes, home values, affordable housing, and access to drinking water during a town hall meeting Tuesday evening in Burgaw, though only a handful of residents attended. Commissioner Jimmy Tate told WWAY in Wilmington he was disappointed by the low turnout.
24: I wonder how they lost trust in our county government. I wonder how they believe that we're not approachable or listening to them. I believe that when we have a town hall meeting, we should have way more people show up to meetings.
22: Goldsboro native will be remembered during services this week after he was among eight who died in a B-52 crash during testing in California last month. Major Alexander SMO Davis served with the 419th Flight Test Squadron. 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AP correspondent Lorna Petty reports on an OpenAI cyber hacking incident.
4: This may sound like the plot of a sci-fi movie, but OpenAI's system just went rogue and hacked into another company. ChatGPT maker OpenAI was testing a combination of AI models, including its latest version of GPT 5.6 Sol, and an even more capable model that is still being tested. The models became so hyper-focused on completing the test that they identified on their own that AI startup Hugging Face was a place that might hold the solutions. So they tried to hack their way in. Hugging Face's security and its own AI agents spotted the attack and stopped the rogue activity. Hugging Face CEO Clément Delong said there didn't appear to be any malicious intent from OpenAI, but called it mind-blowing that AI agents could do something like this entirely on their own. OpenAI said the incident highlights a bigger issue. AI is getting faster at discovering and exploiting vulnerabilities, which means that AI security and safety needs to develop just as quickly as the technology itself.
22: Durham Fire Department is working to fully extinguish a blaze that broke out in an automotive shop Wednesday afternoon. According to the department, crews were sent to the 2700 block of Hillsborough Road around 2 p.m. for a reported vehicle fire inside a building. Tuesday, Carytown Council members voted to create a committee examining potential policy changes to how town money is spent following the findings of the lengthy state audit. The audit highlighted expenditures that included meals, hotels, and fancy sunglasses for council members. State Auditor Dave Bullock called the spending extravagant.
5: And it's time for the leaders of Cary to buckle up and get right on behalf of the taxpayers in Cary and right the ship there in terms of being more austere with what they spend money on.
22: Industry data and analytics company Luminate has found that the 2026 World Cup halftime performers experienced considerable jumps in the streams of the songs they performed live at the final on Sunday. Global streams of Justin Bieber's Everything Hallelujah more than doubled. Alyssa Vail, NCN News.
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30: NCN Sports, I'm Jeff Hamlin. The Carolina Panthers have placed left tackle Akeem Ekwonu on the physically unable to perform list. Ekwonu tore his patellar tendon during Carolina's game against the Los Angeles Rams in the NFC playoffs last winter. Panthers general manager Dan Morgan met with the media today and says they have various players available to step in for Ekwonu, as well as Taylor Morton, who will miss the season opener against Chicago with blood clots on his lungs.
31: I think we'll be covered there. We feel good about it. And, you know, I know Timo will definitely support, you know, Monroe, their right tackle, and teach him all he knows. So Yeah, we feel good about it.
30: North Carolina gearing up for year two under Bill Belichick. UNC returns running back DeMond June. The quarterback job will boil down to Wisconsin transfer Billy Edwards and highly touted freshman Travis Burgess. The Tar Heels finished 4-8 last year. Belichick says the quarterbacks right now understand his system better than last year.
1: I mean, our team can go out there and we can run, you know, PRPs with each other. They can continue to work on their plays, their fundamentals, their techniques, their terminology, or their communication, learn, gain trust in each other. That's a huge advantage that we didn't have last year.
30: After 2 months off, Charlotte FC of Major League Soccer back tonight. They face Atlanta United at Bank of America Stadium. The Crown resumes the season sixth in Major League Soccer's Eastern Conference. They're on a two-game winning streak after a win over New England on May 23rd. Also tonight, in USL League One, Charlotte Independence faces Spokane Velocity at One Spokane Stadium. Independence had an 11-game undefeated streak come to an end in a loss to Chattanooga on Saturday. In the Little League Softball World Series Southeast Regional Championship game, Lake Mary, Florida defeats Winterville, North Carolina today in the title game 3-1. 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
0: Thanks a lot, Jeff. WPTF News time. We're at 6:38. It means it's time for another look at traffic on the 8th. We've got Kyle Nash. I'm in the Johnson Hyundai Traffic Center with the latest on what's happening on 40, to say the very least, a lot.
7: A lot is correct. We're still looking at the right two lanes being blocked. Actually, now we got an update. Now just the right lane is blocked as you're approaching Wade Avenue. Still seeing some slowdowns of at least 30 minutes starting all the way back at the 540 interchange. Speaking of 540, got some slowdowns of at least 6 to 7 minutes. Got a reported accident. Has been moved over to the shoulder on 540 East, just past Leesville Road. Once you pass that incident, you're back up to the posted speed limit. 885, that's time of the evening. Barely getting above 20 miles an hour in both directions. And seeing some slowdowns heading towards Hillsboro on 40 West. A 10-minute delay starting about a mile past Highway 86 as you're approaching.

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5: Showers and thunderstorms likely tonight with a low of 71, chance of rain at 90%. More rain on Thursday with a thunderstorm possible in the afternoon, high at 78. And then more showers on Thursday night with a low of 66.
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7: Well, a cold front and a stationary front are bringing unstable weather to the state the next couple of days. CBS 17 meteorologist Rachel Dunsing tells us.
8: At least a few thunderstorms are possible, especially near the Virginia border, closer to 6 o'clock this evening. So that's why we're on alert through the night Wednesday, and then likely we'll see the worst of the weather start to come to an end afternoon tomorrow.
7: Well, the severe weather will come a little earlier during the period for the mountains and a little later the eastern part of the state. Now, again, we are under a flood watch until midnight tonight. President Donald Trump is honoring the lives of four U.S. service members who were killed in the Middle East and returned to their families at an Air Force base in Delaware. Trump saluted today as four transfer cases carrying the service members' remains were escorted off an airplane during the dignified transfer. The service members were identified as 25-year-old Tyler James Feehan of Hawaii, 19-year-old Isabella Gonzalez of Texas, 28-year-old Angel S. Rampersad of New York, and 30-year-old Michael Emmanuel Swinton of Fayetteville. Now, Feehan and Swinton were both stationed at Fort Bragg. The military said Tuesday that Swinton will receive a Bronze Star, a Purple Heart, and a Combat Action Badge and be promoted to Staff Sergeant, and Feehan will be promoted to Captain. And dozens of protesters gathered outside the North Carolina Legislative Building today to protest immigration and customs enforcement practices, call for an end to the expansion of ICE detention facilities and offices, and remember people who have died in ICE detention or during ICE operations. Jessica Burrows of the Workers' Circle said the demonstration was intended to send a message to state and federal leaders.
9: We're gathered here today to send a clear message to the Trump administration and state legislators. North Carolina opposes mass detention.
7: Currently, ICE has several field offices in North Carolina, but no long-term detention facilities in the state. And a man is facing multiple charges after an hours-long standoff with police following an alleged domestic violence incident at a Raleigh home last night. Now, Raleigh police say the officers responded around 9:15 p.m. to a report of a domestic disturbance at a home on the 3800 block of Pin Oak Road. They spoke with people inside the residence, but the suspect, later identified as Donovan Prevett, refused to come outside or communicate with police, prompting an extended standoff. Now, after continued negotiations, Prevett eventually exited the home, allowing officers to take him into custody. And they determined that Prevett allegedly assaulted a woman inside the home and prevented her from leaving the residence. WPTF News Time 6:43.
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7: Well, Spectrum yesterday announced that Cramden Institute has received a $15,000 Spectrum Digital Education Grant for their digital literacy program. The grant is the ninth Spectrum Digital Education Grant for Cramden Institute. Lyle Stevens from Cramden Institute joined Jeff Hamlin yesterday to discuss the grant.
10: How long has the relationship between Spectrum and Cramden Institute gone on?
11: Yeah, I'm so glad you asked. Spectrum's been a great partner, and we've been partnering with them in a variety of ways since 2017. You know, as you mentioned, it is our ninth grant from them. So we're just really, thankful for being able to work with them for so long.
10: What will the money be used for?
11: Yeah, so these funds, they're specifically directed to our Computer Basics program. It's the train-the-trainer model. So to kind of give a little bit of background, Cramden has been teaching some digital literacy classes on site since 2015. And

0: We provided a desktop computer as well as foundational training. So when we had a public housing agency many years ago come and see if we could bring our curriculum to their communities, it wasn't really cost effective for our instructors to go. So we developed this train the trainer model. And in this, we partner with other organizations that are around North Carolina. We bring a couple of their instructors that are, you know, from the community or already working with them. And then we train them on site and send them back into their respective communities with the training and the devices to distribute to the folks there.
1: Now, how much does Cramden Institute, what about its computer basics program? That's taught at various communities and housing authorities across the state. What does that teach?
0: Yeah. So, you know, the curriculum is designed, I mean, anyone, an adult can take the course and there's a lot to learn from it. But what we're really doing is designing it for that new user, someone with low to little experience, or maybe someone who, you know, maybe they're retired, hasn't used the computer since they retired a few years ago, or just never had the ability to get one. So the curriculum is designed, the first couple of classes we're dealing with your basics, like, you know, navigating the operating system, managing files, turning it on, doing updates, things like that. And we run it, take that and run into a few office related programs with some kind of light word processing. And then the second series of classes, class 3 and 4, we're really dealing with internet topics. So fundamentals of internet, like searching, using the internet, navigating website, as well as moving on to how you are an online citizen, how to secure your account, how to watch out for scams, fraud, and then just how to participate in the digital society.
1: Could it be in the future that Cramden Institute will be conducting courses on artificial intelligence?
0: I'm so glad you asked that. We do introduce that topic briefly in our computer basics class. And then from time to time, we develop standalone workshops as part of our tech topic series that are open to the general public. Usually we offer these on Zoom, where we cover some AI topics. And as you know, it's something that we need to constantly stay on top of. It's changing very rapidly. So we're very much aware of that.
1: Absolutely.
0: And yeah, try to offer as much as we can.
1: Yeah, absolutely. There's a lot to offer, too. And has Cramden done a lot to expand internet into rural areas where high-speed internet may not have been as prevalent as once before?
0: You know, that's one of the – so we think about the digital equity sphere as kind of like a three-legged stool where there's access to devices, there's access to the training, and then there's access to internet connectivity. Cramden has been able to offer those first two stools. And when it comes to offering internet service, you know, that's something that the internet service providers are able to do. And we don't have much in the way of that. However, we are always up to date on whatever the different ISPs offer as far as their low cost options. And we always provide those resources with our training.
1: Absolutely. And it's something that Spectrum Digital Education has helped with. They've awarded more than $12 million to support nonprofits and their communities. And they've delivered 438 grants to 233 unique organizations. So it's a great partnership that Cramden has continued with Spectrum. Well, we thank you so much for your time here today. Lyle Stevens from Cramden Institute, thank you so much for joining us here today. Look forward to talking to you some more in the future. Thanks a lot.
0: All right. Thanks for having us, Jeff.
2: And thanks to both of them for that. WPTF News Time. We're at 6:48. Kyle Nasheim's in the Johnson Day Traffic Center again. Hey, Kyle, what's that evening commute look like now?
3: Still looking at slowdowns over on 40 eastbound approaching Wade Avenue. Looking at a 25-minute delay. Right lane is blocked just past North Harrison Avenue due to an accident. Make sure you give them first responders enough room to operate. Some slowdowns on inbound Glenwood Avenue coming off of 540, a 6-minute delay. Once you pass the Lynn Road intersection, you're back up to the posted speed limit, and are also seeing no slowdowns on 440. You're getting your destination on time. Headed over towards Cary, no delays on US 1 in either direction between I-40 and East Williams Street, and no slowdowns over in Holly Springs on 55 bypass. If you're headed towards Benson and I-95 on 40 East, you are getting your destination on time from US 70 all the way down towards Benson. And over in Clayton, got no slowdowns on US 70 East heading towards Veterans Parkway. 64 East in Zabelin approaching North Rindo Avenue. You're getting your destination on time. That's the latest for the Johnson Hyundai Traffic Center.
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5: In national news, the House has adopted a Republican-only $95 billion budget proposal, a long-shot effort to fund the Iran war and other White House priorities over objections from Democrats and a few GOP holdouts in a final push before the midterm elections. House Republicans were divided over the plan, with conservatives wary because there are no offsetting budget cuts, but Speaker Mike Johnson viewed it as the best chance to usher President Trump's priorities through a split Congress despite skepticism in the Senate. In remarks, House Minority Leader Hakeem Jeffries says the Iran war does not help American people afford basic needs.
6: Donald Trump's reckless and costly war of choice in Iran has skyrocketed gas prices on everyday Americans who are already suffering from the failed Republican economy and drowning in its poor management.
5: Meanwhile, Trump paid respects to four U.S. service members who were killed in the Middle East and returned to their families at an Air Force base in Delaware, including two from Fort Bragg. And the U.S. military has announced that it is conducting the 12th night of strikes against Iran as both sides increasingly target civilian infrastructure. U.S. Central Command said today the strikes are designed to, quote, further degrade Iran's ability to threaten civilian mariners and commercial vessels transiting regional waters as the U.S. pushes to regain control over the Strait of Hormuz and restore the flow of international shipping. And New York City Mayor Mamdani says that he can't arrest Prime Minister Netanyahu, but the federal government should. AB correspondent Julie Walker reports.
7: New York's mayor wants to arrest Israel's leader when he comes to the city for the General Assembly in September because of an International Criminal Court warrant.
8: Benjamin Netanyahu is a war criminal.
7: But Mayor Mamdani admits in a video on X that's something he can't do.
8: It is clear that we do not have the independent legal authority to enforce this warrant. The federal government, however, does. And I call on them to join the ICC and execute this warrant. And I want to be equally clear. Benjamin Netanyahu is not welcome in New York City, nor is any other war criminal at large.
7: President Trump has given assurances that won't happen. The ICC, the world's top war crimes court, accuses Netanyahu of crimes against humanity in connection with the war in Gaza, charges he denies. Julie Walker, New York.
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9: China has accomplished something nobody, not even SpaceX, has done yet. They launched a rocket and caught the booster coming home in a giant net. But wait, is that really an accomplishment? 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The Long March 10B came back from space and landed in a net like a fly. The video looks impressive. Now for the rest of the story. The rocket can carry up to 16 to orbit. The SpaceX Falcon 9 carries 25 tons. SpaceX has been landing boosters for a decade, hundreds of times, like science fiction predicted. This is the same script as China's new supercomputer. 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Competition speeds that up. So good for China. Nothing lights a fire under American engineers like seeing a competitor advance. We're still in first place. 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
5: WPTF News Time, 6:55, time for another look at entertainment news. The widow of the actor Malcolm Jamal Warner is suing his mother to recover at least $1.2 million from a family trust, claiming she was owed money from a premarital agreement, according to court documents. The suit was filed on Monday in DeKalb County Superior Court in Georgia, 1 year after Mr. Warner, who rose to fame playing Leo Huxtable on The Cosby Show, died at 54 when he drowned at a beach in Costa Rica. In the lawsuit, Mr. Warner's wife, Tanisha Delilah Warner, names Mr. Warner's mother, Pamela Warner, as a defendant in her role as a successor trustee of a Warner family revocable trust dated in 1996 when Warner was 26 years old, 20 years before he and his wife met, and states that he was unmarried and had no children. Now, Tanisha Warner says he planned to change the trust. Chilling details emerged from a preliminary hearing in the case of a musician accused of killing and dismembering a 14-year-old girl.
11: A Los Angeles homicide detective says that David Burke, a singer known as David, ordered a body bag, chainsaws, a children's pool, and a shovel delivered to his Hollywood home after the death of 14-year-old Celeste Rivas Hernandez. Detective Joshua Byers testified that Burke used an alias for the orders but used his own cards. Some of the items were found in his garage along with a bloodstain that matched the girl's DNA. The grisly testimony came in the first day of a hearing to decide if there's enough evidence to go to trial. Rivas Hernandez's decomposed, dismembered body was found in the trunk of a Tesla registered to Burke at a Hollywood tow yard in September of 2025. Prosecutors say Burke stabbed the girl to death for threatening to reveal their relationship and ruin his music career. I'm Jennifer King.
5: Well, the European Union has approved Paramount's $81 billion takeover of Warner Brothers Discovery, clearing a major hurdle for the merger. But the green light comes with certain conditions. The EU's antitrust enforcer, the European Commission, says enough competition remains in film production and streaming. However, it warns of high concentration in movie distribution to theaters. Now, to address this, Paramount must end its European partnership with Universal within 13 months. The merger faces challenges in the U.S., where a federal judge has paused the deal due to a lawsuit from California and other states. And Jelly Roll and Bunny XO are disregarding their lawyer's advice about a life-changing decision amid their divorce. The country star, whose real name is Jason DeFord, and podcaster, who recently finalized their divorce after a decade of marriage, still plan to have children together despite being separately advised by their respective lawyers to not have children together as a divorced couple, according to their marital dissolution agreement obtained by People. Now, the former couple, who had previously discussed welcoming a child via surrogate and do not share any children, were told by their respective counsel they could be consequences to having a baby together due to evolving technology and case law, as well as the interim category of interest afforded to said genetic materials. Okay, WPTF News Time. We are at 6:58. That was a confusing story. Time for one more look at the roads from the Johnson & Day Traffic Center. Here is Kyle Nasheim.
12: Still looking at slowdowns over on 40 eastbound due to this accident. Now has been mostly moved over to the shoulder. The right lane is open, but traffic is giving up that right lane to make sure first responders are taking care of the situation. But now a 20-minute delay from Airport Boulevard all the way towards Wade Avenue. 885 northbound. Got about a 5-minute delay from East Cornwallis Road as you're approaching Ellis Road. We're seeing those right now. We're all seeing a little bit of slowdown on 540 east. About a 3 to 4 minute delay from Glenwood Avenue all the way towards Leedsville Road. Otherwise, mostly calm conditions around the triangle as you're headed home for the evening. That's the latest from the Johnson Hyundai Traffic Center.
5: Thanks a lot, Kyle. Your WPTF forecast, looking for an overnight low of 73. cream with the rain in the forecast. Matter of fact, a flood watch in effect up until midnight tonight. The high tomorrow, 78. Showers possible and storms as well pretty much the next couple of days. Right now, we're at 89 degrees. Coming up at 7, WPTF News and, of course, Town Hall News before that. I'm Gail Hurd. Have a great night.
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14: News this hour from Town Hall. I'm Keith Peters in Washington. The House adopted a Republican-only $95 billion budget proposal, a long-shot effort to fund the Iran war and other White House priorities. House Minority Leader Hakeem Jeffries says the Iran war does not help the American people afford basic needs.
6: Donald Trump's reckless and costly war of choice in Iran has skyrocketed gas prices on everyday Americans who are already suffering from the failed Republican economy and drowning in its poor management.
14: While Indiana Congressman Marlon Stutzman says Congress needs to back U.S. troops fighting Iran.
15: U.S. service members are working day and night to be sure Americans are safe from a nuclear bomb in Iran and to advance peace in the Middle East. Our military is the most lethal fighting force known to man, and they are depending on us to help them finish the job.
14: The measure now goes to the Senate. New Jersey's governor says thousands of non-citizens in the Garden State ended up being eligible to vote due to a computer error. Correspondent Laura Winters reports.
16: Liberal New Jersey Governor Mikey Sherrill admits more than 6,000 non-U.S. citizens were on the New Jersey voter rolls. She says 6,600 people were incorrectly registered when they applied for a driver's license. The Democrat governor claims 400 of them ended up voting in elections. These people have reportedly been deleted from the system. President Trump says this episode in New Jersey underscores the need to pass the Save America Act, which requires voter ID and proof of citizenship. Laura Winters reporting.
14: Tropical storm Bertha has made landfall on the southern tip of Louisiana. The storm is packing strong winds that extend as much as 100 miles from its center. On Wall Street, the Dow down by 6 points. More on these stories at townhall.com.
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19: I'm Melissa Vale. Dozens of protesters gathered outside the North Carolina Legislative Building on Wednesday to protest immigration and customs enforcement practices, call for an end to the expansion of ICE detention facilities and offices, and remember people who have died in ICE detention or during ICE operations. The heat this summer has brought higher energy bills to thousands of households across North Carolina. Dominion Energy spokesperson Sharice M. Newsom tells WNCT, lowering your thermostat can help.
20: Cooling costs account for about 52% of your energy bill. So if you can start there and make some adjustments, then small changes can have a big impact on your bill.
19: Durham firefighters responded on Wednesday afternoon to a fire at an auto shop on Hillsborough Road. Firefighters arrived and found smoke and flames coming from multiple bays at the shop. The building sustained significant damage and was deemed a total loss, according to DFD. The WPTF forecast, showers and storms tonight, low around 72. Alyssa Vale, WPTF News.
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32: Hi, everyone. So glad you're there. It's the Brian Kilmeade Show on a busy Wednesday. We're watching the memorial now for Senator Lindsey Graham, who passed away at the age of 71. Excuse me. His dad passed away at 69. Senator Tim Scott is leading off the ceremonies. What a great guy he was. And his sister will be taking over and made it clear yesterday that she wants to be run for 6 years in that slot. Is extremely qualified. We didn't know much about her, but now we do. So we'll follow that. Mike Waltz is going to be testifying on Capitol Hill today, the ambassador to the United Nations, on our way forward in Iran. So let's get to the big three.
33: Number three.
34: The most important is the quality of the candidate, because the quality of the candidate will affect all those other things. A good candidate will tend to raise more money. A good candidate will tend to run ahead of their party. They will tend to be able to dominate the messaging.
32: Midterms coming up faster than you think. We have the first Fox Power ratings. We're going to review and preview with Brett Baer shortly.
33: Number two.
35: I'm calling on Pete Hegseth, Marco Rubio, and Donald Trump to tell the entire Congress everything they're telling Republicans about the Iran war.
36: They never came and asked. They never came and briefed us.
37: He has not come to Congress at all.
32: Scrutiny on Capitol Hill. On all aspects of the Iran war, including the necessary financing needed to replenish our coffers and finish off the Iranians.
33: Number one.
38: This stuff is going too far. I am a progressive Democrat. I've been waiting my whole life to see a youth movement do what it's doing. But it's being hijacked by people who are putting in nutty ideas.
32: It is so true, Van Jones. Socialist setback in Arizona as liberal Democrats prevail. But are the socialists surging elsewhere? Absolutely. We break down the Democratic Party takeover and who makes up the DSA. So some fascinating look. Nate Silver, you know, the pollster who's got a lot of respect, 538, he runs it. Started to look into who is in the DSA. There are about 125 to 150,000 people. And now we know the success they had with the mayor of New York. We know the success they have with three congressional seats, including upsetting Dan Goldman, who was a firebrand liberal, hates Trump, impeachment manager, lost by 20 points to a raging socialist. Graham Platner might not have been a member of DSA, but supported all their policies. Abdul Sayed says, I'm not a member of DSA, but he supports all their policies. The anti-Israel is also mysteriously a part of their policy. But when you look at who they are, it's fascinating, because you would think it's a group of people who feel disenfranchised of America. They don't have their piece of the pie, but it's just not the case. Nate Silver identifies the core of the DSA as highly educated, but downwardly mobile voters, those with college or postgraduate degrees, but middle to lower household incomes of $60,000 or less. The group stands out because of education and income usually correlate strongly with higher income and higher education, but not them. 80% of members age 25 and up are college educated. 45% have household incomes over 60, roughly double the rate of college grads nationally. Members are predominantly white. How about 85% of them? For those people thinking, well, the socialists are just trying to give minorities and those out of power a slot, forget it. Most of the people who are in their 20s that vote put Mondami in office, or rich from the Upper East Side that put him in office. And one thing they all have in common, they despise Israel. And I think borderline, most of them anti-Semitic. With us right now is Brett Baer. Brett, last night, I know it wasn't a time in which you do special programming for primary results, but it's significant because we didn't really have a socialist prevail over in Arizona.
2: Yeah, it's a different format than we've seen over recent primaries. Democrats are worried. Yeah, I'm really worried. Publicly, you hear Van Jones and Bill Maher and James Carville. Privately, you hear a lot of people talking about how they're worried about the Democratic Socialist agenda. And this was one where it didn't transpire.
32: Here's an example. In Arizona, Stanton holds on to the seat, the nomination, rather, 68-31 over Newkirk, who was the socialist, the raging socialist. In Arizona, the governor slot, no surprise really that Biggs won. He's going to run against Hobbs. Jay Feely was able to prevail on the Republican side, I guess, in Arizona too. So he was endorsed by President Trump. We'll see what's going to happen in Michigan, where Haley Stevens, definitely a left winger, got the backing of the Congressional Black Caucus, as opposed to Elizabeth Warren, who's going with Abdul El Sayed, along with AOC and Bernie Sanders. Obviously, Stevens, I think, would have a better shot at beating Mike Rogers. El Sayed does have momentum, and he's got the young vote, and he's got the socialist vote.
2: Yeah, and he has Elizabeth Warren. But, you know, it's all this populist anger and passion. But the Democratic Socialist agenda is something that's not going to fly in the middle of the country.
32: Yeah, I guess some people say it will, but I have not seen it yet. It's not going to be in a national election. I want you guys to hear what Van Jones had to say. Cut four.
38: This stuff is going too far. I am a progressive Democrat. You want to talk about prison reform? I've done it as well as anybody, Republican, Democrats in the South with Trump. I've done prison reform. I never said have no prisons. Where are you going to put the Klan? I've done police reform. I never said no police. Where are you going to put the pedophiles? Who's going to grab the pedophiles? This stuff is going too far. I've been waiting my whole life to see a youth movement do what it's doing. But it's being hijacked by people who are putting in nutty ideas supporting terrorists. Nutty ideas saying we don't need cops in prison. We can't deport anybody, even if they rape somebody. Who said this? Chevalier.
32: Who got elected? So, and was endorsed by Mondami and praised and supported by Bernie Sanders. So this is almost a surreal moment for people in the Democratic Party. Brett, the big mistake was letting Bernie Sanders in 20 years ago. He's not a Democrat. He came into the primary system, abused it, and now he's taking over it.
2: Yeah, you're right. And he had success. I mean, look at those presidential runs. We did town halls with him. He speaks his mind. You got to give Bernie credit. He is who he is, and he's not changing. And, you know, for a segment of the population, when you're talking about all the things he's promising, it sounds good if you're in a tough economic situation. The problem is, in the big picture, it hasn't worked in one place around the world effectively. You know, pure socialism, even though they call it democratic socialism.
32: I want you to hear what Mondami said Saturday over the weekend, I should say, on the New York Times podcast. You would think, whatever it is, you know what the problem is. You think that the rich people have too much money and aren't taxed enough. So the question is, what about the working class? How do you categorize working class? If you did the math and you figured out a way to balance the budget and have free everything, where are you getting the money from? What's the threshold? This should be an easy answer. Listen.
0: I think if you have to work to pay your bills, I think that that is one definition of being a part of the working class.
3: So that's everyone with a W-2? Is that kind of...
0: 1099s too. I think it's... I'm less interested...
3: So someone making $250,000 a year is working class?
0: I mean, I haven't sat at home and asked myself where it starts and stops.
32: Really? That's his definition? Yeah. He does not know where the ceiling is, the bottom line is?
2: Yeah, I mean, there are some answers where he's an accomplished politician. He is somebody that can speak the talk. He can a lot of times say what people want to hear. But every once in a while, you get in a Q&A where you say, wait a second, what about this policy idea? Or how does this end up? And there aren't a lot of answers. And I think that's what Democrats inside the Democratic Party are worried about. Because just like MAGA did in 2016, it's like a takeover. Now, MAGA, it was a different animal. This is completely different. If you look at the Democratic Socialist list of agenda items, it's, again, I mean, I'm just telling you, in Washington right now, in circles, Democratic circles, there's a major fear. And Van Jones and Bill Maher and James Carville are the guys firing up the flare guns.
32: But the power of Bill Clinton, whatever power he has left, he has no problem with this. And Barack Obama, who has no problem telling Joe Biden to get out or working behind the scenes to make sure, and he was unsuccessful, that Kamala Harris isn't the nominee. Reports came out and all these books that are written, they never thought she was that good, either Michelle Obama, George Clooney, nobody's speaking up now. They're not saying anything, the ones that had shown that they had power in the past. I want to get you on, Iran, and also talk about your special. But I thought this was significant yesterday. I think we're much better off taking military action against Iran than sitting in Switzerland and pretending to get a deal or writing a terrible memorandum of understanding, which I think pushes everybody backwards and scares our allies. But when Speaker Johnson said this, I thought it was significant, but I want to get Brett Baer's view. Cut 22.
4: My view is that everybody needs to play a role. So we'll see how that develops. I think we have to allow the space to do that. And I know that this administration is working around the clock to resolve that in a way so that we don't suffer any more troop losses. This is a great tragedy.
32: Right. Cut 23.
4: It is a very important objective that I believe we've achieved to ensure that the largest sponsor of state of terrorism does not have a nuclear weapon. That would be a disaster for everybody, and everybody around the world understands that. Now we've got to wrap it up.
32: Wants to wrap it up. You know, he wasn't saying, you know, where the president will know when it's time to end. He's definitely an ally of the president. But what is he seeing as he tries to keep power in the House and Senate?
2: He's seeing polls that are upside down, that are, you know, frustrated, that are, you know, looking at gas prices going up again. He sees not a lot of support overall, independents particularly. And, you know, he's making a political calculation and trying to help Republicans who can't really speak out like he can. That said, I agree with you. I mean, the only way that the Iranians are going to actually come to the table meaningfully, it seems, is to get hit hard enough that they see the benefit in trying to do that. And I think that, you know, that's the path and the mindset the president's on now after probably five attempts to get Iran to sit down and unsuccessful.
32: So I talked to Senator Tom Cotton on and off the air, and he today on Fox and Friends, and he basically says, I want him to ramp it up. I want to, you know, don't even have to be surgical about it. Open up the strait, take out these sites, and keep the strait open, and don't even have talks because they're useless. Is that a sentiment that other conservatives have?
2: Yeah, there's a growing let's finish the job caucus. And I think more and more you're going to hear that as the prospects of negotiating seem dim. You know, every time if the Iranians say, yes, we're in the deal, yes, it's going to happen, and then they step away or they fire the missile at the cargo ship, you know, it's fruitless. I think you saw Pete Hegseth and General Kane essentially say that yesterday, the chairman of the Joint Chiefs. But there's a lot of pushback, and Democrats are definitely using this issue as a political cudgel.
32: Yeah, we'll see. And everything's close. I saw the power rankings go over that of Fox that put out. But everything's still close. It's, I think the game is yet to be played. Brett, you have another series on Fox Nation. You have your book out, The Case for America, still a bestseller, an argument on behalf of our nation. But you have a series called Spy Nation. Tell us about it.
2: Yeah, it's really amazing. If you look at some of the spy stories, these are modern day things, not just back in the old days, where, you know, there are bad guys that are trying to get stuff into our country, including biological agents. And we essentially have this amazing system to try to track it down. And that goes into the secret stuff that hasn't been out before. Proud of it. It's really interesting.
32: So it's the first one. Is it available now?
2: It's available now. You could get it on Fox Nation as of a couple days ago.
32: Yeah, we'll have Spy Nation. The first one's out. The next one is Spies on the Inside. And then you have another one called The Invisible Enemy. So we'll see what happens. So we know this. Senator Lindsey Graham, could you tell everybody out there that didn't have a chance to meet him how unique he was?
2: He was one of a kind. You know, had amazing sense of humor. Everything he could make funny in some way, shape, or form. But he was passionate, especially about foreign policy, Ukraine and Iran. And, you know, it's really sad. He was a lion in the Senate. He was a consequential senator. And sometimes you can't say that. But he could move the needle on both sides of the aisle. And, you know, I think his memorial service will be quite something. I plan to be there Tuesday.
32: The other thing about him, people that don't know say, how could he be very good friends with John McCain and very good friends with President Trump when they both didn't get along? How could he be tight with President Bush and tight with President Trump when, for the most part, those two really have no relationship? Can you tell me?
2: Can I tell you how they don't have a relationship?
32: No. Can you tell me how Senator Graham can bridge all these other personalities? How could he be tight with McCain and Trump? How could he... people that didn't get along, they got along with him.
2: Because he figured it out. He said, listen, there are some things I don't like about him. Remember, we ran against Trump for president, and Trump put out his cell phone number. I mean, they got heated at times. But I think Lindsey Graham calculated that the power was shifting. He wanted to make good on making deals. And, you know, that's what he did with Democrats, too, is he figured out where you could meet halfway or 70% of the way and get heading towards what he wanted. And he was really, really good at that. I mean, I moderated a debate between Bernie Sanders and Lindsey Graham, and they were ideologically so far apart, but were friends in the Senate and figured out how to get some big pieces of legislation through, much like Ted Kennedy and Orrin Hatch did.
32: Yeah, he wanted to get things done. He wasn't there to collect the money, and you can see as he left this world, he was not a billionaire. He basically lived off his salary, which is refreshing, isn't it?
2: It is.
32: Brett, thanks so much. We'll see you at 6 o'clock Eastern Time on Special Report.
2: I will be there.
32: Thanks so much. The great Brett Baer. Back in a moment.
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0: show like no other. It's Brian Kilmeade.
1: Yeah, we are back, and when we come back, I'm going to continue to expand this conversation on what we've been discussing, but I haven't really talked much about Iran at this point in detail. I'm going to get into that, too. And also, when you talk about what's happening on Capitol Hill, they're trying to get another reconciliation package done, and I think it's going to be $93 or $95 billion, and they're also trying to do something else, which I think is great. I want to ban all government shutdowns. I don't care who the president is. I don't care who the speaker is. I don't care the majority leader. The government shutdowns only hurt people. And it's a standoff that nobody wins. You know, technically Barack Obama got scrutiny away from Obamacare because we're in the middle of a government shutdown. Sometimes it looks like Democrats got a short-term gain, but it hurt the economy. It hurt their people, mostly in blue states. When they shut down the economy, it made it look like Donald Trump's economy was failing when they just shut everything down and weren't paying people. So it hurts people living paycheck to paycheck. You saw that with TSA workers. So now the Republicans are trying to finance the government through December, because what Democrats want to do is in September shut the government down. So when November comes around, people say, "Wow, man, I haven't gotten a paycheck. Whose fault is it?" Well, look who's in power. So that's not going to happen. I do think we have to find a way to get our defense up to $1.5 trillion.

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1: I'm Alyssa Vail. Lime is expanding foot patrol operations in Raleigh amid concerns about electric scooters being improperly parked, the company said Wednesday. According to Lime, trained team members will help keep e-scooters properly parked and available in high-traffic areas across Raleigh. Their objective will be to support a reliable transportation option. A cold front and a stationary front are bringing unstable weather to the state the next couple of days. CBS 17 meteorologist Rachel Dunsing tells us.
2: We're expecting at least some of those thunderstorms to produce damaging wind gusts. An isolated tornado can't be ruled out. It is a low threat, but what we're really focused on, the heavy flooding rain.
1: Years after it secured funding for a new crime lab, Wake County leaders on Wednesday announced that it had opened its first forensic DNA testing lab. According to the county, the laboratory features modern instrumentation, skilled analysts, and access to CODIS, the FBI's combined DNA index system. Alyssa Vail, WPTF News.
3: With SRN News, I'm Keith Peters in Washington. The House adopted a Republican-only $95 billion budget proposal, a long-shot effort to fund the Iran war and other White House priorities. Speaker Mike Johnson worked Wednesday to push it over objections from Democrats and some GOP holdouts as a priority before the midterm elections. The measure now goes to the Senate. President Trump honored the lives of four U.S. service members who were killed in the Middle East and returned to their families at an Air Force base in Delaware. Mr. Trump saluted Wednesday as four transfer cases carrying the service members' remains were escorted off an airplane during the dignified transfer. On Wall Street, the Dow down by 6 points. The Nasdaq dropped 146. The S&P lower by 10. Oil trading near $86 a barrel. More details at srnnews.com.
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5: Showers and thunderstorms likely tonight with a low of 71, chance of rain at 90%. More rain on Thursday with a thunderstorm possible in the afternoon, high at 78. And then more showers on Thursday night with a low of 66.
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9: I'm Ashley Dvorkin with a Fox Celebrity Profile with Jason Segel, Samara Weaving, and director Yorma Taconi for the dark comedy remake Over Your Dead Body. The story is full of outrageous action as it centers around a couple on a remote cabin getaway whose plans to kill the other go awry when strangers crash their trip.
10: Some of those scenes were really funny and we were laughing, and other ones felt really real and horrific and terrifying.
11: While you're not taking actual punches, like you are falling and going through the mud and getting whacked with stuff in the head.
9: The film has an edge of horror, so Weaving shared her expertise with her co-star.
11: She told me to learn in the mirror like 20 different versions of scared, because we're going to be scared for like 45 minutes to an hour of the movie, and you don't want to be making the same face for an hour.
9: They enjoyed filming together in Finland, where Siegel made sure to make himself at home.
11: I would take these long, weirdo walks through Finland.
10: You knew everyone.
11: Yeah.
9: Ashley Dvorkin, Fox News.

0: 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It's Brian Kilmeade.
1: In the Republican seats that are up for grabs, three of the four seats were won by Donald Trump in 2024 by double digits, Alaska, Iowa, and Ohio. Maine was won by Kamala Harris and is historically Democrat. The Republican there, Susan Collins, is enormously strong. Last time around, she didn't lead in any significant polls. She was down by six in the average going into the election and won by eight.
2: So that is Karl Rove yesterday talking about where we're at right now in July. Even if there was no war, you can't say either side is a lock for a red wave or a blue wave. No, red wave's never going to happen, but a blue wave that everyone predicted, a red wave in the midterms, didn't happen. I think that had a lot to do with, Roe v. Wade being overturned and things happened like that, and that got a lot of momentum for Joe Biden. It gave him a false sense that he was very popular and allowed him to run for office. And we know what happened afterwards. It's the anniversary of him being forced to drop out. We know against his will, and he's still bitter what he can remember of it. Rich Lowry joins us now, editor of National Review. Hey, Rich, your thoughts about how this is all shaking out for the Democrats? They have history on their side. For Republicans, they have a Democratic Party that's extremely unpopular, that's facing an insurgency with socialists, and also a redistricting that put them in play.
3: Yeah, so I think Republicans prior to redistricting, what they could afford to lose three seats net in the House, that's an extremely thin margin in any circumstance, especially in this kind of midterm. But now I think they may be plus six after the redistricting, so they can afford to lose nine. I still think they'll lose the House, but that's at least a little bit more doable. And the Senate map is just very favorable to Republicans. Even if you say Susan Collins is going to lose, and I think there's no guarantee of that, the Democrats will still have to win two out of those four red states that Carl was talking about, Texas, Ohio, Iowa, Alaska, to win a Senate majority. And that's not going to be easy. And if you don't pick up, if you're a Democrat and you don't pick up Maine, or you lose something else, Michigan or something, then it's even harder. You have to win three of those seats or sweep those seats. So I put the odds on Republicans holding the Senate.
2: So a couple of things, Rich. I'm not sure. I mean, with Susan Collins, I think she's got to be favored. I mean, this guy, Troy Jackson, seems like a real clown. I mean, Graham Platten without the sexting and Nazi tattoo. He's an extremist, don't you think?
3: Yeah, I think she's a survivor. As Carl pointed out in that clip, she's defied the polls before. Obviously, this is not ideal circumstances for the Democrats falling in love with this total jerk Platner and then having to quit on him. And we all saw evidence all along that this guy was totally unsuited to run for office or be in the Senate. But, if you're Maine, it's not a red state. If there's a big wave, I think she's in jeopardy. The question is whether there'll be a wave.
2: So let's talk about the power rankings. And say it's 48-48. So here are the seats that are up. There's the Ossoff seat in Georgia. The one thing about Ossoff, he's got name recognition. His recognition is good on his feet, but he's very liberal in a red state, which I think is more red these days. And then you have Mike Collins, who doesn't have the name recognition, but man, he is a congressman and he is rich. He can self-finance.
3: Yeah, I just come to the conclusion reluctantly that both of these Democrats in Georgia, Warnock and Ossoff, are pretty good politicians. So I favor Ossoff in that race. Hate to say it, and he may end up running for president.
2: So when you talk about New Hampshire, John Sununu, I have Chris Litt a little bit later, John Sununu comes out of retirement to give another shot at that Senate seat. If it was Chris, I think he actually might be favored. What about John or Scott Brown?
3: I think it's hard in this kind of year to win a purplish state like New Hampshire, even if you have the best candidate. So I'm just putting in my mind, Brian, Republicans aren't going to pick up any Senate seats, and it's going to be holding those red states we're talking about.
2: I think you're wrong about Michigan. Mike Rogers lost by 19.

0: I take your point. I wouldn't necessarily favor Rodgers, but that could be more like a coin toss. And so, again, if Republicans pick up anything, it just makes the map almost totally impossible for Democrats.
1: What about Sherrod Brown against sitting Senator Husted? It's basically a dead heat right now, but we know Ohio has been a solid red state for a while.
0: It has, yeah. Now, Brown is a good fit for that state. Obviously, he lost, though, and I don't think he's going to get over the top there. Again, if there's a wave, though, a lot of these close races, you know, you think kind of normally, there are a lot of close races. Some will fall one way, some will fall the other. In a wave, you have every race that's tied, you know, falling to one party. So if they get a wave, that someplace like Ohio is doable, but I wouldn't count on it for Democrats.
1: Do you give Tancredo, Tallarico, a better chance than Beto O'Rourke of taking the Senate seat than Beto O'Rourke had against Ted Cruz, as opposed to Ken Paxson holding off Tallarico, who's got, yeah, he's good on his feet, but what he believes and says is the problem for me, but I'm not in Texas.
0: Yeah, so the advantage Beto had, at least the first time around, is that no one knew anything about him. He felt new and fresh and kind of cool, and he didn't have this kind of baggage that Tallarico does. Now, Tallarico is running against a much more flawed candidate and Ken Paxton than Beto had and Ted Cruz the first time around. I still favor Paxton in that race. I just think it's hard. You know, some of these, maybe there's some of these red states will fall, but I just think it's an uphill battle for Democrats.
1: Yeah, and that'll be an uphill battle for them. And are you surprised that Alaska's in play?
0: I am, you know, a red state. Senator Sullivan is a great guy, a very good senator, but he has a real race in his hands, no doubt about it.
1: So, yeah, we'll see. I mean, he's a competent senator, too, loves the state, and he's got the Bush experience in the cabinet. He's a veteran and a sitting senator who understands the military. So he's got to work hard to make sure, because it looks like Chuck Schumer's got his guy. So we were talking about socialism before and how ridiculous it is that we have a mayor who's running on the socialist platform and got elected on the socialist platform and can't really tell you the threshold of what a working person is. Anyone who has to work to pay their bills, he says, is working. Mm-hmm. Really? Mm-hmm. So Megan Romer, the national co-chair, can define it. I'm going to let her say it and then let you comment. Cut one.
2: We have a very specific definition of working class that comes from socialist history and socialist theory. And the definition is, if you work for your paycheck, or you have to sell your labor, you are part of the working class. Versus if you make your money by owning something, whether it's owning an apartment building, owning a business, owning, you know, what we'd call the means of production. So when we are criticized for not being working class enough, often that's using this sort of American definition of working class being blue collar wage labor jobs, but actually it's any wage labor job, anytime you're selling your labor.
1: So, any wage, your thoughts about this?
0: I guess that's one definition, right? That's not what we typically think of as working class, but we almost all of us are workers. So I guess in that sense it's true. But look, this is a problem socialism and communism had at the beginning. It was all kind of disaffected intellectuals and activists. That was the core of the socialist movement. And they look around in the room and like, where are the workers? And it's the same thing with the DSA now. We've seen it in these primaries over and over again. And I saw in a poll yesterday, the most left-wing people in the country, they're not people we think of as workers. They're not blue-collar guys out on the assembly line. They're people with a high level of education who aren't making a lot of money. It's an associate professor of sociology at CUNY who thinks he or she should deserve more because he or she is so smart and has so many credentials, but is stuck, you know, this job paying $60,000 a year in a bad apartment in Brooklyn or whatever. That's the base of the DSA. That's who they're representing. All the membership surveys show that's the people who are animated by this and part of the movement, and that's who their voters are as well.
1: Downward. They call it working class broadly as anyone in a wage labor job, and they call it downwardly mobile. Mm-hmm. So mostly white. So 80% are white, 80 plus percent are white, and whose career is going in the wrong direction. So let's screw everybody else's life up. Wrong country, pal. You double down and you work harder. And if your job doesn't pay enough, you get another job along with that job.
0: Yeah, exactly. So a lot of these people, it's kind of a lifestyle choice. Again, in my hypothetical, the associate professor of sociology, that person's, you know, a smart person, but he or she could have done anything else and gone into

0: more lucrative line of work. But instead chose this and is angry about it.
1: All right, Rich Lowry, they could have been editor of National Review. That pays extremely well.
0: They could be an electrician.
1: Yeah, you know, upperly mobile, Rich Lowry. Thanks so much, Rich. Appreciate it. And not a socialist. When we come back, Senator Capito will be with us from West Virginia. Don't move.
2: 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It's Brian Kilmeade.

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11: Reflective of something that we tend to see in midterm elections.
12: I think it's something that keeps our country from going too far to the left or too far to the right.
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0: If you're interested in it, Brian's talking about it. You're with Brian Kilmeade.
1: We cannot afford to leave Tennessee behind. We cannot afford to leave Kentucky behind, Alabama behind, Mississippi behind, Georgia behind, South Carolina behind. There is no country when we are split apart.
2: What is with the accent? I mean, AOC running for president or is exploring it. We know her two forays overseas were an epic disaster. So defensive about it, too. You could tell she was rattled to the core. But now she's got people saying that you are a kingmaker and you could be a presidential candidate. And she says flat out, I am thinking about it. But the person that is leading the pack, if according to the New Yorker polls, the person that is leading the pack is Kamala Harris. Second in most polls is Gavin Newsom. Other people with single digits, you have Governor Shapiro, Governor Beshear, starting to run, and Mayor Pete. He's had the unique ability to fail at everything he's done. He has been a terrible mayor, was an awful transportation secretary, so we thought he'd take a couple of years off and then run for president. Usually not how it works, but who knows? Senator Shelley Moore Capito joins us now. Senator, first off, how's the flooding affecting you guys in West Virginia?
3: Wow, we really got hit last night, Brian. And through the middle of the state, the storm just stood there. We've got places flooded. We've got interstates flooded. We've got 33 water rescues. So keep everybody in your prayers here. So far, a lot of the structures are damaged. It's just been overwhelming. That storm came through very quickly and then followed by a tornado. So West Virginia is under duress right now.
2: So, all right, we will definitely have the thoughts there. We know that it's ringing through a few states, and today New Orleans is on the lookout especially. We know they have always had a problem with flooding. Senator, and your job in particular, they moved in the House to move the budget, fund the government to December, past the election. When that legislation reached the Senate, is that something you guys would sign off on?
3: I think so. I think that we have to. We cannot have another government shutdown. It's funny. I saw Secretary Bessent on a show the other day, and he was talking about, somebody said, well, your predictions of growth last year were not what we thought they were going to be. And his response is, you shut the government down. I mean, you know, you can't calculate. Of course, it's going to have an effect on the entire economy. And we cannot do that for a lot of different reasons, and national security being one, but also our economic benefit. So, yes, I think the Senate will consider this. I think the president has sent over what we call anomalies. In other words, things that need to be included. So ours may look a little different than what the House is, but we can iron those differences out. Obviously, we have to have bipartisan support. We think we have it.
2: So where are we at with another reconciliation package that they wanted to have elements of the Save America Act in? I believe it's at $95 billion. I'm reading some things that it's in peril in the House first because, you know, a lot of people say, you know, where's the pay for us? Which is good. People point to fraud and Doge and things like that. But they just think you have a window now because you have a midterm election. You have no idea how it's going to go. Where do you stand?
3: Well, I mean, I'm very supportive of it. Has military spending, particularly for munitions, to replenish munitions. We know we've been using them and also selling them to other friendly countries and allies. So that is critical. Also on the ag side, there's some help. Our farmers are really hurting, and there's some ag support in there in that reconciliation package, which then could include, and I'm very much of a supporter of the Save America Act. So I think that we need to pass, probably, if I was going to sequence them. I think we have to make sure that we're going to avoid a government shutdown. That's the top priority, and then deal with the reconciliation bill maybe after we have solidification that we can fund the government through till the end of December.
2: But is this the last week for the summer?
3: This is the last week for the House. The Senate will be in another week. And so, you know, I don't know that we're going to get certainty of any of this, but I do think we'll be able to reach by laying the groundwork here. When we come back in September, we can do it quite quickly. And I think that's very encouraging.
2: So this, obviously, when it comes to defense spending, I don't know how much time you have to wait because they need the money. Here's Secretary of War Pete Hegseth with Dick Durbin, Cut 24.
4: Do you have a new estimate about what the war has cost us so far in this, the fifth month of the first year of this war in Iran?
5: Senator, the estimate we have as of today is $37.5 billion.
4: Through what period of time?
5: Through now for certain aspects of it, but also mill pay, O&M, other anticipated costs through September 30th, Senator.
2: Your reaction to that cost and the Defense Department needs more money to replenish right. those costs.
3: Right. I'm on appropriations and I was actually in that meeting. Well, first of all, let's look at the transparency aspect of what the secretary has said. He very plainly and very clearly answered that question. And I had to listen to a lot of the Democrats on the other side say, nobody knows, nobody says. He said very clearly that's a lot of money. Obviously, we need to fund our troops. We need to pay our troops. We need to make sure that they have the technologies. We've lost most recently, four service members, very sadly, young people with lots of life that wanted to work and protect our country. And so we want to give them the best protections. Disarming Iran, I believe in the mission. I believe that we need to make sure that we can wrap it as soon as we can, but we have to wrap it in the right way. And so funding it is a fundamental part of that. I would be in favor of that and have always voted to fund our military.
2: So people say, wow, you're looking to double the amount you're spending at $1.5 trillion. And if you look at the percentage of the GDP, it'll be at 5%, which is exactly what President Trump is asking our NATO allies to do. And it's about where Reagan was. Now, Carter was at 4% of the GDP. Reagan was at 5%. So it looks like Trump wants to be at 5%. Will you support that?
3: I would support that. And I think that it's in our best interest, not just today, but you know, we have other situations around the world, the Taiwan-China issue, certainly the region of the country where we are, or the world where all the disruption is now. We see that the acts of terrorism and the goals of the terrorists are still very, very vitally alive. And so I think that we can't just say, oh, we can ride with what we've got. I think we have to modernize and we have to make sure that we're funding that. But, you know, Brian, you and I know, and I think we've talked about this, we've got an issue with our debt. And yeah. So when you hear some people say the spending has not been offset, sure. I think that's something to listen to.
2: Senator Capito, you're always somebody to listen to. Thanks so much. 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